0: It's an inside look at everything college football. 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
1: It's rare we look out west for this sort of inspiration. And there is context. Chuck Oliver Show on this here Thursday, and it's going to be a wonderful day to talk college football, no doubt about that. Well, great guest, courtesy of Heath Klein, Rolodex to the stars. Ben Garrett, he works at On3. Ole Miss Spirit is where Ben deals it out. And Chuck Oliver Show, top 20 preseason, top 20 countdown. We are up to team number 7. And Ole Miss, this would be a wildly different conversation. I'm not even kidding. If when Heath Klein got a whip in a chair and he's like, give me your top 20. And so finally I gave him my top 20. If I had put Ole Miss at, say, 9 instead of 7 and we had talked with Ben, I don't know, 2 days ago, it'd be a wildly different conversation. Now, it'd still be Trinidad Shambliss and Kewon Lacy, et cetera. Are we all aware that there's now another batch of former college players who may be back in the fold? I don't know. Jack Pyburn may play for Lane this year. Or maybe go into the portal. That's what Castellanos wants. If you haven't seen, another judge in another place has issued a now broader, I'll say, decision, interpretation of the Colorado judge from like 3 weeks ago. This judge has now issued a further interpretation of this. Folks, I'm not making this up. So that as of today, August 20th, we have, in most cases, 22-year-olds who showed up as true freshmen for the 2022 season. They played 22, 23, 24, 25. They played 4 college seasons in 4 calendar years and are currently in NFL camp. Those guys, if you fit that criteria, you played 4 and 4, it does not matter that there's no portal. You may not even have to go back from whence you came. And we had the first person who wanted this, and then we had the first group, and they had never signed a contract or really gone anything beyond tryouts in the NFL. Not anymore. If you played 4 and 4, judge say, you got another shot at this. So there's, I'm going to say 2 or 3 that, like, Ole Miss's chances at a national championship might have just improved. Ben Garrett will know. I suspect that happened. Ben Garrett will know. We'll talk to him bottom of this hour. Brian Matthews, Auburn Sports. Auburn is not my team number anything. And Alex Golish, we talked about this. He was pretty blunt. We talked on, when was this, Monday, about his opinion of the scrimmage they had last Friday. And I want to know, okay, it's been a week, how they responded. So we've got guys coming back from injury as well. The big offensive tackle transfer, getting his work in now. David Kleininger, Charleston Post and Courier, Gamecock beat guy. Boy, we got a lot to talk about him. He's got information, I'm sure, on the two Jadens at wide receiver who are now done for the year. But I don't know if DQ Smith, y'all go Google image DQ Smith. You're going to, oh, yeah, that's right. Dude, he's a dude. That's what DQ for Shane Beamer will take him. I promise you there will be no shaking of a fist for we need order and so South Carolina won't. Yeah, you will. Yeah, you will. So that's what we have coming up. Told you that it's not often we in the South certainly look way out west for any sort of inspiration. When it comes to college football, we don't. Not normally. That's going on right now. In fact, it has won out, and it's fantastic. Now, there is some context. I saw Three Dog Night about 20 years ago. If you don't, if you don't know who they are. If all your knowledge is, I've heard of them. Yes, Three Dog Night. They were a rock and roll band. And they were somewhat successful. as to the tune of 21 consecutive top 40 singles over about 6 years. They released 21 singles. All 21 of them hit the top 40. They had 12 straight gold albums. They had three number one songs. And when I say I saw Three Dog Night about 20 years ago, I actually saw on the bill Chuck Negron, formerly of Three Dog Night. Well, that's carrying a lot of legal weight there. That means somebody told him, no, you're formerly. You can't say you're from Three Dog Night anymore. We have someone formerly of the South. We have someone formerly of Vanderbilt, specifically. We have someone formerly of LSU and Florida and Clemson in the news today. Now, this guy's been dead for about 70 years. But if you don't know Red Sanders, he's in the College Football Hall of Fame. It's a guy from Asheville, North Carolina, played quarterback at Vanderbilt back in the 20s, not, you know, four seasons ago. He wasn't there with Sam Hartman, like in the other 20s, a century ago. And then Red Sanders got into coaching. And it was at Clemson, and it was at Florida and LSU, and then he was head coach at Vanderbilt twice. This guy was a character. Head coach at Vanderbilt resigned so he could go serve in World War II in the Navy. Came back 4 years later, Vanderbilt's like, all right, you're the head coach again. Had so much success there that UCLA came calling. And his lasting legacy, most folks don't know. Like I said, he's in the College Football Hall of Fame, and he should. His lasting legacy is actually the uniforms at UCLA. They were a navy blue, and he said, yeah, we're not doing that anymore. Not even, and if you think it's powder blue, it's not. It's powder keg blue. And that's the guy, Red Sanders, who brought powder keg blue to UCLA. Now, when I say he was a character, he died of a heart attack in a hotel room with a prostitute, and the room had been registered under the name of a former felon from San Quentin. I'm not making any of this up. And apparently, the prostitute, as he's dying, she said, he told me college football's a great game. He should go to a few this fall. And then he, like, I'm not making any of this up. So that's Red Sanders. And when Red Sanders introduced the powder keg blue jerseys to UCLA and also changed, like, he was way ahead of his time, changed the font of the numbers and letters and all that. He did it for a reason. That sort of washed gold against the powder keg blue. All you had was black and white films. And it made it more difficult. That combination made it more difficult on the opponents. And the color combination's pretty swinging, especially that blue, to the point that UCLA and Southern Cal, they broke a rule regarding that color. NCAA decided, oh gosh, I don't know, early 90s, no more color on color matchups. Home teams have to wear dark color jerseys, whatever the dominant color is. Road teams will wear white. And LSU is like, huh? It's like, yep, you got to wear purple now. All right. Well, UCLA and USC were used to going color on color. The powder keg blue versus the cardinal red from USC. When they would play, both teams would come out in their home jerseys. It's a spectacle. And you look at the way they would paint the field, and it was an unbelievable sight, and it was unique because both schools were wearing their home jerseys. Well, that was outlawed by the NCAA, and then UCLA and USC decided after about 20 years of that, yeah, we're going to do it anyway. So they came out, and the NCAA kind of looked bad at that point, so they just rescinded the rule. And so color on color has been back in college football because of UCLA, and specifically because UCLA won't wear those powder keg blue jerseys that Red Sanders introduced back in the 50s, 40s. Well, they're in the news today because college football tradition has won out a little bit. It's a long, stubborn battle, but college football tradition back in the news today. Weird times in college football. It's not entirely new, I understand. But the third Saturday in October is a hallowed phrase. That's the day that Alabama and Tennessee traditionally play. Now, I used to be able to say that's when they played, but then TV, when you add conference teams and conference games, they could do this in like 1970 because Alabama and Tennessee were in a much smaller conference and they only played six conference games or five or seven, however many you decided to schedule. I'm not making that up. So you had a lot of leeway built into your schedule. Well, when you have 16

0: you ain't got as much control anymore. So Alabama and Tennessee has strayed from the third Saturday in October as a hard fixed date on the calendar. TV screwed that up from time to time, but it's still Alabama and Tennessee. And it is not a portable date on the calendar, such as Georgia, Auburn, for instance, or Florida, Tennessee. That's weird to me. Playing those games in each part of the calendar, it really has thrown off some of our college football fan equilibrium, but not Tennessee and Bama. Well, they're bringing back something, and from specifically 1970, the last time it happened. As UCLA, USC will do every year, color on color, Alabama and Tennessee have announced that for their home games this coming season and next season, this year's at Knoxville, next year's back in Tuscaloosa, it's going to be each team wearing their home jerseys. They did that as recently as 1970, haven't done it since. They've always played in Neyland Stadium. Most of those Tennessee games were at Legion Field. And Alabama would wear the crimson jerseys, and Tennessee would come in the white, and they'd vice versa when they'd play in Knoxville the next year. Well, they're going back to heritage. They're going back to history, to tradition, to something that will let us talk about General Neyland or Bill Battle or Bear Bryant or this rivalry or 1970 and before there were logos everywhere. Like, all of that will be nice nostalgia. Don't kid yourself. There's also a chance that this is Sherwin-Williams color rush week. So there is a bigger picture here. I can promise you there's going to wind up being a sponsor to it. But we will have to, I don't say look the other way, kind of look past that. There's going to be a commercial cash grab here. But if we get something traditional that can harken back to the days of Bear, that will remind us the last time this happened was 1970, and can bring up Red Sanders from Vanderbilt and LSU and Florida, like, I'm in for all of that. So third Saturday in October endures. It has not been one of those games that we're going to pop into either the last weekend of November or week one. It's got its status. The Cigars got their a lot of status with that game. Well, one thing that's coming back that I think is wonderful is the color-on-color matchup with the home jerseys. It was announced, and I think it's just going to be a wonderful thing. Like I said, there's going to be a cash grab in here. I live in the adult world, but for a fan and the visual and the hearkening back, college football needs to do that whenever they can to distinguish from the NFL. And so this is a pretty good thing. All right, we're going to take a short break and get into this next.
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0: NASCAR guy. 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

0: talking college football just like every other day. And a little bit of NFL football. Daquan Wright, I'm the biggest Daquan Wright guy in this town. Whatever town this is, I'm the biggest Daquan Wright guy. Talked about him all last year. Enjoy him because he's off to the NFL or whatever he's going to do. He's either, I don't know, going to be an NFL tight end. Big giant kid out of Ole Miss that I said got dipped in invisible spray before every kickoff. I don't know how somebody that large could run routes downfield. Gosh, I lost track of him. Really? I was like, he's either going to be an NFL player, I don't know, an accountant, an attorney, a security guard down in Biloxi, whatever it is. He's going to be doing something a year from now because, hey, he's playing his fourth year. And no, he wasn't there for the free year in 2020, so he's just going to be a traditional four-year guy. Daquan Wright, as of today, is in camp on the roster of the Cleveland, the NFL Cleveland Browns. He's on the roster. This is not a fringe player. Now, it's interesting. There's only 7 rounds to the draft now. There used to be 12, and before that, there were like 20-something. Daquan Wright, and there are a couple of other Ole Miss kids as well. But we probably know Daquan because he had understandable stats. So, Daquan Wright is out of eligibility, and he doesn't have to declare for the draft. Everybody knows he's there. So off to the draft he goes. Doesn't happen for him, but he has some offers and some phone calls and some tryouts, and then, all right, well, he signs, and he's now on the roster for the Browns. He could leave camp and has expressed an interest in doing so. That's where we are right now. A temporary restraining order, which it's August 20th, a temporary restraining order that says by September 1st, if an NFL team will release this person from the contract, and the contract doesn't exist anymore. It does, but in the eyes of the judge, if the NFL team will release you by September 1st, you can join a college roster under the restraining order. I mentioned Jack Pyburn. Like I said, DQ Smith, that's not a normal-looking college kid. There are Daquan Wright, and he can catch and run. And for whatever reason, Daquan went undrafted, and so now he's in camp, and so that's where we sit. It's August 20th. We got games in 9 days. And someone in the SEC with legitimate national championship aspirations could add a second team all-conference tight end, because that's what Daquan Wright was last year. I'm not going to complain about it. I'm just going to try to get my jaw back attached to the top part of my mouth and get ready for the season, because no matter how much weirdness and strangeness and everything else I've seen, do y'all remember when we expanded into the BCS, like the actual, quote, the 1 versus 2, 98 and on, not the bowl coalition? There was a year, Heath, do you remember the year that the Rose Bowl was in Miami and the Orange Bowl was in Pasadena? Like, it was Iowa and Southern Cal, but they played it in Miami.
1: Yeah.
0: And then the, whoever it was, Oklahoma from the Big 8 or Big 12 or whatever, they were out in the national championship game. It was just, weirdness in college football has sort of gotten normal. So I've decided I'm not going to try to figure this out or even comment. I know that games are coming and that at some point when we do get kickoffs, all of this strangeness and weirdness and just the unpredictability of building a roster, all this will stop for at least for 3 months.
1: It's going to be fascinating because, I mean, just as one example, I happened to hear an interview with a basketball coach. It wasn't even a football coach. It was a basketball coach, but he was talking about how there's this rush now to obviously try and figure out what the talent is and, you know, who's available and who can you take and who can you not take and what risk are you taking that you bring a guy in and then, you know, some judge is going to change his mind a week later and you just kind of alienated some kids in your locker room for nothing. But he was saying, look, our classes begin this week. Our drop ad date is next Friday.
0: Yep.
1: So at that point, like, it's over for us, for anybody who could help us for the first semester, and it's going to be pretty hard to imagine we're going to bring in somebody for the second semester. If, you know, if this is how it's playing out, they're going to find somewhere else to land. So That's the one thing, if you're a fan and your head is just spinning from all of this.
0: Understandable.
1: These next few weeks, like, it's going to be, yes, there are still some schools that might trust a guy that already played for him to come in a week or two into the season if somehow they can make it work academically. But there is a real time limit that no court can change of school is starting and you still do have to be enrolled at school. We haven't gotten that far yet. No one has gone, as far as I'm aware, to court and successfully gotten an order saying, I shouldn't have to go to college to play college football.
0: It's funny because that is the one thing they still, you have to be a student at that college. That's the one requirement.
1: Yeah, so far, at least that holds. So over the next couple of weeks, whether your coach is cautious or whether your coach is the most Wild West guy possible about how he'll add talent, it's going to start to wrap up. And Chuck, there was a point raised yesterday, which, look, the NCAA has shown they will just lean in on things when everybody's telling them, this is stupid, you're going to lose, and you're making horrible decisions. So I don't know if there's a scenario where they could just lean in on this because there's no way to sue for it or appeal for it. But, I mean, when we have a situation where, for example, Jack Pyburn literally got two sacks in a preseason game, made $115,000 guaranteed salary from the NFL, regardless of whether he makes the Tampa Bay Buccaneers or not. Pyburn, to sign with them, got $115,000, and he is part of this group that is saying, I should be allowed to play college football. If Jack Pyburn can play college football, how in the world would it make any sense to enforce the Arian Carter suspension at Tennessee, where you have, it was already looking bad enough, but if a guy can make $115,000, participate in preseason games, and then come back, a guy for $400 that repaid the money months ago, that guy's going to serve a suspension? Like, if you're the NCAA, take the PR win. Like, I think they view it as, we stood up and enforced the rules on somebody. Take the PR win of acknowledging, this is stupid. We're going to let the kid play.
0: Shane Beamer, I mentioned him specifically. Like, he is of little appetite, I have to imagine, to make a statement about the good of the game. DQ Smith, I'd take him in a heartbeat.
1: Yeah, I have not heard from over there yet. I know they've been looking into it, and so maybe when we have David Kleininger in about an hour, he might know more. I have not heard whether or not that's something they want to do, but I mean, he could help on special teams if nothing else. I don't know in the secondary if they want him right back, but it is the same defense, he could fit in.
0: Unbelievable timing on these guests today. Wonderful job. All right, we're going to take a short break, and we will continue on the Chuck Oliver Show next.
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1: Thursday on Chuck Oliver Show, talking college football the way we do all week, all year, have since 2014. What a wonderful blessing. 9 states and 71 sticks. Daquan Wright, mentioned him almost every Monday last year. I was like, how did he get lost again? He's like 6'4", I don't know, 250. And I would see him just sitting about 15 yards down. He would just turn around. It was like he was boxing out, but there was no one there to fight for the rebound. Like, and I was like, how did he get lost again? Well, he didn't get drafted, and he tried out for somebody. I want to say maybe the Eagles, and they didn't keep him, and or maybe the Steelers, and then he's with Cleveland right now, but he may not be anymore. He may decide that he wants to play in college. And by the way, there's Colorado and Louisiana. Colorado said the kids are eligible. Louisiana said, and you have to give them a portal date, by the way. You can't just only shoehorn them back into their previous school. That's my understanding of it, but I got a degree in English literature. Let's welcome on right now from Ole Miss Spirit. It's an on three thing. My number 7 team in my preseason top 20. It's Ben Garrett. What's up, brother?
2: Number 7's better than most, so I appreciate that. You know, mainly because, like, if the logo were different on the helmet, we're the best returning quarterback in college football, and arguably one of the top 2 returning running backs in college football, 3 returning interior offensive linemen, address all your major needs in the portal, specifically on defense because of the slanted nature of the portal approach under Lane the previous year. I'm proud of you, buddy. Good. Putting them 7. That's better than, like, some dude from North Carolina in Raleigh, some TV dude. He's an AP voter. Left him out completely. Explain that one to me, Chuck.
1: Oh, that's torches and pitchforks sort of thing. That's the last scene from Frankenstein. That's silly. I want to ask you about, and I'll talk about the one of the reasons, because if I would have closed my eyes and could somehow DeLorean back a month ago, I would have guessed I was going to have Ole Miss come in at probably, I don't know, 10 or 12. After seeing Pete Golding at Media Days, and I'm concentrating, it's a small sample size, but it's a sample size, I'm supposed to be a little cautious about this season for the Rebels because, you know what, they don't have Lane anymore. I'm not as cautious about Pete Golding as maybe I would be in another situation. I think his performance at Media Days, maybe all the blatant things you talked about with Chambliss and everybody else, I don't really have that as a variable for me as much as it probably would be otherwise.
2: It's just a bizarre thing, you know, because there's this, well, Pete isn't Lane. You know, when Lane was here, like, it was a constant, well, what has Lane accomplished? You know what I mean? And then when he leaves, it's like Nick Saban walked out the door. It's no disrespect to Lane, because, like, Lane is an accomplished coach, one of the best offensive minds ever in football. But the resume, when you really break it down, what has he won? 2 CUSA championships. In terms of what we grade all this, are we used to value this stuff by, like, Pete has done something that Lane hasn't. So it's this weird canned analysis, like, well, Pete's not Lane. Yeah, but look at what Ole Miss was before Pete defensively, right? And then with the best modern era defense in the history of Ole Miss in 2024, Lane only won 9 games based off of losing to Kentucky and Florida, which are offensive issues, right? Like starting a 5th-string wide receiver at running back. It's just a weird canned analysis because if you really looked at it just based on blind resumes, all right, what's coming back? What they did last year, almost didn't, like, no one predicted Ole Miss last year to win a program record 13 games. And they won 2 of those games in the playoffs without Lane and almost won the 3rd one and got to a national championship. And I think the most, like, the biggest, like, eliminate that canned response, like, that canned analysis response I would have is, like, if you take all of that away, strip it down, and just go by blind resume, tell me who's got a better blind resume than Ole Miss. Like Notre Dame didn't make the playoffs last year. They got a deal with the NCAA. It's all a bunch of nonsense. They're ranked 4 based off what? Because you like see what CJ Carr could be? Like, what did Trinidad Chambliss actually do? Texas A&M, 11 wins last year, certainly an accomplishment, but look at the playoffs. What has Marcel Reed accomplished? Would you take Marcel Reed or Trinidad Chambliss back? Well, what are the knocks on Ole Miss? defensively, they weren't that good. Well, they now return 21 starters combined with transfers, which is third most in the country. And most of those are defensive guys. 13 are defensive transfers with over almost 7,000 snaps between them, including Keaton Thomas, who most people have as a preseason All-American. It's just a weird, weird dynamic. It's mostly based on, stop pretending it's more than that is what I'm kind of getting at. Because when you look at the Bond resumes, Chuck, Ole Miss should be getting way more respect than, in my opinion, they're getting.
1: Ben, if you're on a stage with a microphone under a tent, you're supposed to yell, "Can I get an amen right now?" Like after that speech, you're supposed to be getting like people waving their little fans, keeping the heat off of them. Ben Garrett from On Three, we're talking Ole Miss. I don't want to talk about Trinidad Chambliss because I've already, when he got eligible, I was like, that changes everything for all of college football, because they go from a team that's got a lot of talent to a guy with a team with a lot of talent, an old man, a quarterback who's played a lot of football, and this, like, they could win a national championship. Tell me about the backup. I want to hear about Deuce Knight, because I've seen a lot of Trinidad Chambliss. I saw a teacup of Deuce Knight, and he decided to go home after a year. Has he been noticeable at all?
2: Has had a great fall camp. Spring was up and down. I mean, I'm not going to say underwhelming. Ole Miss got an underwhelming fall camp from Daryl Gill, a transfer wide receiver from Syracuse, and he's been better in fall camp, but he's still not where he needs to be necessarily. Deuce has had a good start to fall camp. I had a coach start up tell me, I was like, "Who's going to be our quarterback next year after Trinidad?" And he's like, he's not on campus yet. And now Deuce has made it pretty clear, and that whole tone and tenor has changed based off of fall camp, but you actually got to play somebody. But I think that's a big, big development for Ole Miss. And, like, that's one thing I've said, too. Like, if Trinidad had not gotten the extra year, just gotten his five to play five, and, you know, which is what all of this stuff is we're dealing with right now. I mean, it's August friggin' 20th, dude, and we're still talking about the portal and guys that could potentially be added to rosters that signed NFL contracts, yep. Right? Like, Trinidad, he wanted his fifth to play five, and I know we're not talking about Trinidad, but, like, he is the best returning quarterback in college football. But if the conversation was without him, what is Ole Miss going to be? I'm going to rank him 17th because they don't have Trinidad as Deuce. Now you don't want to know. That makes sense to me, right? And that would be like, oh, okay, well, then I understand why you're dinging him. What they're dinging him for now is just because, oh, it's Ole Miss. Well, that's absurd compared to rosters and all that kind of stuff. But I think Deuce has been the biggest development of fall camp so far, mainly because if, God forbid, anything were to happen to Trinidad Chambliss, I don't think Ole Miss no longer thinks, you know, can Deuce be that guy. I think they do believe that he is the future there at that position. And you got Keegan Croucher, who's coming behind him, who they're hoping to sign. They got committed and hoping to sign in November or December, which would be a night, like, they haven't developed a quarterback here in a while. Like, it's Matt Corral, and then before Matt Corral, it was good luck trying to remember. You know, like, we'd have to go back to maybe even Jevin Snead came from Texas. You know what, yeah. I mean? God rest his soul. I mean, it's so, like, getting that piece right, the developmental piece, and treating quarterback, and it's hard to do that, but treating quarterback a lot like you treat other positions, especially defensive line under Pete Golding. You know, see guys like William Eccles, who stayed here for 3 years, Cam Franklin, they didn't transfer anywhere, waited their turn. Hopefully you're seeing that with quarterback, and so far Deuce has kind of answered all of those questions so far in fall camp. You got to see when the lights come on, but he's without a doubt been one of the best developments for Ole Miss so far in fall camp.
1: So it was a Jeremiah Masoli fan, but he also transferred in. You're right. Like, they were the OGs as far as portal quarterbacks Ole Miss was. Right. Didn't they get a kid from West Virginia that came back home maybe as well?
2: Like, oh, that's Barry Brunetti. Like, that was him? Yeah, but and it was like Bo Wallace came from East Mississippi Community College, yep. Started at Arkansas State. Chad Kelly came from, yep. Developmental quarterbacks is something that, like, is been, I don't want to say a blind spot, but just a non-success area for him. So if Keegan Croucher could be that guy after Deuce Knight, that would be ideal. But, like, the question was in the spring, I don't know, is Deuce really going to be that dude? So far, like, they scrimmaged for the first time last Saturday, held out most of this, like Trinidad didn't practice because you don't need to see Trinidad in a scrimmage, but, like, Deuce, he showed out. I mean, he was far and away the standout performer in that scrimmage, and just showing a command of it that he just didn't otherwise have in the spring. And if he can continue that track, he is the future there, right? I mean, that's the guy that takes over next year, and with eligibility stuff, heck, if he balls out like he thinks he can, he'll be trying to go NFL next year, and then you got Keegan Croucher coming behind him. So he's a big, big piece to the future, and I think he's answered a lot of questions, like I said, here in fall camp.
1: So I was talking to Daquan Wright and his largeness. Xavien Harris looks like Gigantor. He's like 6'8", 330-something. It was the last time he was measured. What is the idea about some of these guys getting on the roster there? Because I don't know that they're limited just to Ole Miss, but they could be.
2: Well, they're not going to be limited just to Ole Miss. Okay. I mean, that's the thing. Here's my question is like, if school's taking these players and stuff, and then in 2 weeks, I mean, you're 2 weeks away from the season. September 1 is when you really, like, that's when roster cuts are made in the NFL. Like, will the NCAA through court and legalese be able to then render them ineligible and start doing forfeitures of wins? There's a lot of stuff to consider with this, right? Not to mention that, like, it's August 19th, 20th. What's today? The 19th, 20th? Yep. Like, my goodness, like, every roster is full. I mean, there's a hard cap 105. Now that means you make room, but, like, how crappy is that, right? So, for most teams, you're talking about maybe one or two, possibly three additions. Do I think all three of these guys, Wydette Williams, Daquan Wright, and Xavien Harris, if they do return to school, which I still think is completely up in the air, would all come back to Ole Miss? No, I don't. Xavien's an interesting case because he got cut from the Saints. He's dealing with a foot injury. Last I heard, he's up to like 380, and he played for Ole Miss last year, 315. Best I've heard is that, like, if he did come back to Ole Miss, they would want to try him like an offensive line. You know, they need tackles. Right now, Ole Miss is looking for tackles and offensive linemen because they don't have the depth they want. What they've seen, which is at left tackle. Tommy Kinsler's done some good things. Kerryus Kearns had a better fall camp, certainly, than he had a disastrous start, both on and off the field at Ole Miss. And he's had a better run of things lately. And, they need bodies there. Defensive line, no, not necessarily. Daquan a lot for this offense, even though got is in terms of not just Luke Koss and Caleb Odom, but they like Hayden Bradley. They like Brady Priestcorn, Caden's brother. They got in the portal. They like Michael Smith coming over from South Carolina. They got depth there. But Daquan, I mean, he's a game changer. He also is probably a shoo-in to make a practice squad. So is Wydette Williams. Yeah, and like, do you make $500,000 on the practice squad? Or do you come back to Ole Miss? You think you can come back to Ole Miss and go get more somewhere else? It's a bizarre thing. And honestly, I think, and I might be reading this completely wrong, I think most of us feel the same way. Like, we're all for, like, I'm completely pro player on all this stuff, right? But even I've got, like, this one feels weird. You know what I mean? Like, NFL, signing NFL contracts and coming back. I mean, Laramie Tunsil slept on a coach's couch and talked to some agents his last year at Ole Miss, and he was suspended 7 games, and they wanted to suspend him for the whole dang year. You know what I mean? I'm not saying they should do that. I'm saying that's nonsense. Just like, this seems like the line of demarcation.
1: Yeah,
2: right?
1: Arian Carter for $427 airline ticket's going to miss some games as well. So,
2: yeah, I mean, yeah, folks, the Todd Gurley stuff. You know, like, don't give me. It's just looking back on it now compared to this, it seems insane because now NFL players. Or signed NFL contracts, they can come back to college potentially. I think maybe one of the three could end up back at Ole Miss. Honestly, I would be surprised if Wydette, who played in the freaking preseason with the Cardinals 6 days ago, makes the practice squad with the Cardinals, just like with Daquan Wright and the Browns. And you're right, he got released by the Eagles. But like, Xavien Harris is an interesting one, but it's a little bit more complicated than, oh, yeah, just bring back a guy who played an all-league caliber level as a defensive tackle last year. That's not the same player you'd be getting back. So the hard cap and what you have, I mean, this isn't just for Ole Miss. This is for all these schools that might consider bringing them back. Like LSU, I've heard some stuff about LSU with Daquan because after trade is green, they don't really got much behind him. You know what I mean? But I promise you, Daquan Wright ain't coming over there to sit, and he's certainly not coming over there for less than $500,000. It's a bizarre kind of middle ground, and no one really knows what's going to come of it. But I do know Ole Miss is exploring all options. Of course they are. Every single program that's worth the crap is pursuing this and trying to see what could potentially light up. It's just the calculus, ever shifting as it is, hard to kind of manage.
1: The in-depth conversation about how the players even fit into the two deep. That's why we have experts like Ben Garrett on, man. That's a wonderful conversation, Ben. I appreciate the insight. Thank you, man.
2: Thank you, bro. Appreciate you.
1: All right, Ben Garrett, Ole Miss Spirit again. How they would fit into the potential two deep if they were to come back. That's why I asked. I said the last time we measured him because he hadn't been measured since he showed up in camp, and they actually in the NFL, I think they measure every 7 days. But that's all private stuff that we stopped getting interested in. If you were at a combine or a pro day, you had some official measurements, but that might have been 4 months ago, 5 months ago, could have been. So the last time we measured somebody who's 6'8 and 340, I said 340. He's like, yeah, he might be 380 right now. So we have this. Last time I saw him, he was blowing folks up against Georgia. That's not necessarily who he is. And the idea that you're going to fit somebody back onto your roster, knowing, like I said, the fact that, hey, man, we need tackles and you're 6'8 and we like your feet. Why don't you try this? Since you went undrafted and had an all SEC sort of season as a defensive tackle, why don't you try it on the other side? Maybe it'll improve your draft prospects when you go to the draft a second time in 2027. I don't know how that's going to turn out. But again, it's a really good analysis there from being aired about it's not just plug and play because, well, they were here last year. All right, short break, and Heath and I will continue with hour one next.
0: The walk-off home run.

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1: Look on your calendar. 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
9: Today.

0: It's always college football time in the South. 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
1: It's one of the great places to play a game. Lane's done an unbelievable job. I mean, they got dudes. They're all over the place. So be a fun way to kick it off.
2: Dabo. He's talking in August of 2026 about the season opener for Clemson there at LSU on Saturday night, September 5th. He is speaking in August of 2026, but he doesn't always appear that he's living there. And I wonder how deep into the season, because my overall prediction, this screams, I'm not kidding, 6 or 7 wins. That really seems what this looks like. No matter what you think of Christopher Vezina and the opportunities on offense, they can't be as lifeless and at times disinterested as the team was last year. Because anybody who was around that, and there's plenty of folks on the roster who are around it, nobody wants to be associated with last year's team. And it's almost like a chance to walk through the rain and have it all wash off of you if you actually bust your tail and give your 101% and all of that in 2026. Because 2025, you know, it was those other guys. So if you want to be upbeat, because there's still talent there. Like I said, not as much talent as last year, but there was dysfunction in 2025. Remember, they really would have turned Clemson, the offensive staff, they really would have turned to someone else if there was another option for Cade Klubnik. They really would have gone to another quarterback if there was any belief that in year 3 in the program, Christopher Vezina could step forward and help. And now he's your starter. I don't think this is intentional. I don't think it is schemed. I don't think it is strategized already. Like I said, it's August 20th. I don't think this is already in the cards, but I think this is going to be a pivot and maybe the right thing that also affords Dabo an out. Chuck, what are you talking about? I think when Tate Reynolds takes over a quarterback, it will be deep enough into the season and he's still a true freshman that he's not going to change the trajectory of this. This is not DJ Lagway going 6-1 down at Florida. He ain't surrounded by Florida talent. But if he takes over and plays the final, I don't know, 3, 4 games, 5 games, whatever, and it does turn out how regardless of who the QB is, I see 6 or 7 wins here. If that's what it turns out, that is a classic scenario where a coach can say, hey, we've turned the page. We've already started on the 27th season. And Tate Reynolds here, that was always, I mean, a granite block under a coach on the hot seat. Was, hey, we started a freshman, especially if you started a freshman quarterback. And we saw some good results, like Billy Napier, same thing. I don't know that that will change anything. They win 6 or 7 games this year. I don't know, Heath, you were there for a couple of decades. 7-5, what's that going to do for Clemson fans and administration and any other deciders this December? They go 7-5 and they start a freshman quarterback the final 4 weeks. Does that going to matter?
3: Only if it looks like, wow, now the Chad Morris move makes perfect sense. He's really unlocked the ability. It wasn't that Chad is outmoded with his offensive scheme and has looked past his prime for more than half a decade. No, it's that he didn't have the right guy in Tate Reynolds to run the show. Now, that might be the difference maker. In the end, Dabo's core problem remains the same, that he was so public and so wedded to the idea of doing it his way that even as he has made a few adjustments, he made them so late and so far they haven't paid enough fruit that people are going to view him as trapped in the past. And going back to Chad Morris, you got to be right on this or else people are going to hold it against you in a major, major way. I do want to tell you that if you are a big fan of Chuck and the show, make sure that you get the Southern Sports Today app. The Southern Sports Today app gives you the chance to follow wherever you might go, be able to get access to the show. SouthernSportsToday.com, too. You can also follow our podcast and have it each hour delivered directly to you. Chuck, did you see the details that came out about Jacob Fields? This is, for those who do not know.
2: Oh, gosh.
3: He was a safety transfer from Louisiana Tech, was a stud for Tech, transferred to TCU, was expected to be somebody who was going to be an important part of their defense this year.
2: He was conference player, defensive player of the year last year.
3: Yeah, this was a big deal. And he's gone. And him getting kicked off the roster, that obviously got people's attention. Chuck, it was bad enough that it was reported to police for either brandishing a weapon or really, really damaging somebody, an aggravated assault charge. I mean, guys fight in the locker room all the time. We don't get aggravated assault charges out of it. This must have been above and beyond.
2: Yeah, I was thinking the exact same thing because kids fight. And a coach understands that. So this was not just the typical thing where then teammates step between them. It went far beyond, and now he's not on the roster.
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0: 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In the South, it's always college football season. And the king of college football reigns supreme all year long. Now more college football talk with the king of college football. 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
2: He told you, so let's live up to it. Chuck Oliver Show, we talk college football all week, all year, have since 2014. It's just a wonderful, wonderful blessing. Junior Rosegreen. He's a defensive back at Auburn and strong safety. And he was an All-American in 2004. All-American Junior Rosegreen. Junior Rosegreen was about the 10th best player on that football team. And there were a bunch of other, there were four first-round draft picks off that roster. That's just kind of what Auburn did. Not what Auburn's been doing so much since the likes like Derrick Brown stepped out the door. They hadn't had a lot of first-team All-Americans. He was unanimous. They got one this year, and boy, did he earn it. Xavier Atkins. And the reason I bring him up is there is a lot of really top-end, I mean like SEC top-end talent on this roster. I have no idea how many wins it's going to equal. This is a ferocious conference, and everything's new, at least for a lot of the kids. So I have no idea what it's going to equal, but I know the talent's there. It always is at Auburn. Let's welcome on right now from On Three. That's where the 15th and 30th matters to him. It's Brian Matthews from Auburn Sports. What's up, friend?
11: Oh, it's great to be back with you, and I'm sure who was it? Reggie Brown. I'm sure he remembers Junior Rosegreen.
2: Oh, that hit. That's right.
11: Yeah.
2: And the Georgia game that
11: was
2: year.
11: That was before we had targeting. Yeah, that was a tough one.
2: Now,
11: tough to see from either side, really.
2: Yeah, I don't want to go back and talk about, do you remember Brian? But it used to be the Auburn roster. I had Matt Stinchcomb tell me, and he was a future first round pick, and he played at Georgia All-American and all that. He said when he visited Auburn, he said, Chuck, I looked around. They had three times as much talent, like the athletes, the players. He's like, they had three times as much talent as everybody else. That used to be normal. Shake the tree, out falls the first round draft pick. Let's talk Xavier Atkins, because it's not just piling up tackles. He's not a 6-yard sheriff. That guy gets the ball in his hands.
11: He is a just terrific linebacker, right? Everything you want, right? Other than maybe not being 6'5" and 250 pounds or whatever, but he brings it physically, you know. Even at his size, 6 foot, around 210, 215. Very, very athletic. And he led the team in sacks last year. So that just tells you what he can do. And the thing about Xavier is you can worry about him, you know, rushing the passer on third and eight, but he can also drop back in the lane and pick up a pass and make a play that way. And Auburn does have a bunch of dudes like that at linebacker and defensive end and edge on this defense under DJ Durkin. So I would expect them to be a pretty good unit, and they'll be led by Xavier.
2: Yeah, and I could look at Melendez, who showed out as a freshman. Yeah. I'm going to, fingers and toes cross at DeMarcus Riddick's. They got ballers over there. And I know a bunch of the names. Okay, tell me about the names up front, because they need some guys to kind of emerge a little bit.
11: Yeah. Well, tell me how many times you've been to a press conference after scrimmage, and the first guy coach mentions as a standout is a nose guard. And that's exactly what happened yesterday with Dallas Goas. He named Dallas Walker. I think he's a seventh-year senior, if I'm not mistaken, who came back. He's lost 30 pounds. He played at 365 last year. He's down to 330-ish. And, he's just really, really stepping up. Got a young kid kind of playing for the future. I think he's really motivated to have a great season and then, potentially going to the NFL. So, I think Auburn's done a really good job getting him back, going out and getting Cody Sigler, another guy that's started out D2 and has worked his way all the way up to SEC. He's been terrific since he arrived in January. He's going to be another starter. And then they've recruited a bunch of guys there that are going to provide a bunch of really good depth, guys like Jordan Crawford, Malik Autry, Buddy Mathis, who's a transfer from LSU, just played there a year, but I've recruited him really heavily out of high school. Tavian Branch is a freshman that you're going to hear a lot about in the future. So I think defensive line-wise, that's one of the strengths of this team, along with linebacker. Safety is stacked. It's just cornerback is the big question mark going in, as far as that defense.
2: Is Sean Walker going to be a stud?
11: I think Womack is going to be a player for him. And the one thing that he has to be is consistent, right? He and do everything right on and off the field. If he could do that, he has immense talent. He's another guy that's kind of shown he's pretty driven and has kind of taken leadership over that edge room, during this fall camp. So I think he has a chance to be special. And then, a guy that, was a five-star in a lot of places, Jared Smith on the other side, 6'6", 260 plus, just all the physical skills in the world, still growing up, still maturing, still learning to go full speed every play, but they've got some talent up there.
2: So you mentioned corner, and I don't know, we used to, like Bo Jackson used to return kicks. I mean, like Deion Sanders, yeah. We returned. Like, if you just put your best players back there, we don't do that much anymore. May the situation at corner limit Rayshon Pleasant on special teams? Because I think an Auburn fan wants you to say, no, Chuck, that won't happen.
11: Actually, no. We talked to special teams coach late last week, and he said Rashawn was the kick returner, and that was it. So they're going to count on him to try to make plays there. And I do think this team, special teams-wise, with the number of safeties and linebackers they have that are really talented, I think a lot of times that results in you having pretty good special teams because those are the guys that make a lot of plays in that unit. So Pleasant's going to be the return guy. He could be a starting cornerback. They feel great about Andre Jordan, the UCLA transfer, been real physical. That's the one area they asked him to step up. The fall camp, he's done it. And then you've also got a guy in Gavin Jenkins that's stepping up, I think the USF transfer this fall, but still trying to develop some depth at that position and get some more guys to step up.
2: If you want to know about Auburn or someone that Auburn plays, game week certainly, consume Brian Matthews. It's On Three. It's Auburn Sports. Okay, last, I guess it was Friday, Alex Gold was pretty blunt about not loving what he saw in the scrimmage. That wasn't just for performance either. That was his fair evaluation?
11: Yeah, and they had another scrimmage on Wednesday, and one of the biggest the problems he had with the first scrimmage was tackling, and then Auburn came back Wednesday and said they tackled really, really well. So I think they made improvement there. I think they cut down on penalties from scrimmage one to scrimmage two. Both have been game simulations where they did the full warm-ups, coaches in the boxes, TV timeouts, all those things. The one thing coming out of the second scrimmage that he's most concerned with was situational football. It's just players executing the right way at the right times, not treating a first and 10 play the same as they treat a third and three play type thing. So or were they on the field in the red zone or coming out of the end zone? So that's kind of typical camp stuff, but that's where Auburn is.
2: You seen Gus hanging around at all?
11: Who's that?
2: Gus Malzahn?
11: I think he's been here at least once at practice or around the football complex, probably more than I know about. He is back. Him and his wife are back here in Auburn, retired. So I'm not surprised that happens to a lot of coaches. A lot of people love Auburn, and when they raise the family here, they want to come back. So I'm sure we'll see him around a little bit. What Alex Golish wants to do, which is run one of the fastest offenses in the country, kind of fits Gus Malzahn's best back in the day.
2: Yeah, that's, I think, I don't want to say that he knows 50 times more than I do, but that was the, quote, worst thing he ever did was he got away from pace. And I think I think his observation was, well, everybody runs pace now, so we don't have the advantage. And I'm like, no, but you're the OG. You do it better and faster. And he just got completely away from it.
11: Yeah, and he was the OG dual threat quarterback guy, and he got completely away from that. And I think that was another big one, that had he stuck with that, he become the at Auburn become the home of dual threat quarterbacks, that could have been a lot more better over the last 10 or 15 years.
2: No doubt. Brian, I appreciate you coming on, man. Thank you.
11: Hey, I appreciate you. Y'all take care.
2: Brian Matthews, Auburn Sports. So, he hit on the other part of it. Not only did he change his philosophy, but go look at the scholarship quarterbacks that he, no, I got to take that back. Go look at the high school quarterbacks that he started giving scholarships to. The transfers, it worked. Nick Marshall was a transfer. Cam was transfer. Look at all his best, most successful quarterbacks that he coached, transfers. Look at guys he got out of high school, and there is a long, long, long list of, like, Bo Nix. Well, he's a first-round pick, and he could be an MVP. Bo Nix looks like a fabulous pro. Gus didn't do that. He went to Oregon. And so if you look at the folks, there's almost no exception. You look at the quarterbacks that Gus recruited out of high school. I don't know there's a single one of them that ever got better. Not at Auburn. And you look at the transfers. Now, there's something to be, like, there's a lot to be said for being able to lay hands on a kid who shows up like Nick Marshall. And remember, he didn't even have spring practice. So he's there at, I don't know, end of July, beginning of August for like 2.5 days. And I'm like, all right, he's the quarterback. And boy, was he. But as far as recruiting high school kids, that just was not his thing. Maybe he was ahead of his time as well. I mean, who knows? I've talked about Lane Kiffin at USC when Penn State got the hammer dropped on him. He was the portal king before we even knew what the portal was. He's like, Silas Redd, I'll take him. Who else you got over there at Penn State? He didn't care. He was circling for carrion. Did not care one bit about Penn State, or he's like, I'm a head coach at USC. What can I pick through the carcass and get some value of? So appreciate Brian coming on. Short break. We will continue next.
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4: Hey, it's Nick Cellini here with Tom, the Honest Car Guy, and Chris, who came all the way in from Kansas City to buy a car from Tom. How did this all happen?
5: Well, I'm a loyal 680 The Fan listener for a long time. 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
4: Can you tell the folks, Kansas City here, doesn't matter how easy the process is?
5: Absolutely. 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So I was like, yeah, let's go ahead and do it. 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
1: Rolling through this Thursday, talking college football, I swear. So naturally, we'll start with the Cleveland Browns quarterback competition. You don't know how much Deshaun Watson's going to make this year. Hey, do you know how much Deshaun Watson's going to make this year? Like, I'm talking paychecks, game checks. How much they're going to total from the Cleveland Browns this year for Deshaun Watson?
2: Doesn't he count something like $62 million on the cap? But I have no idea what that's actually coming in.
1: The hard cash is $46 million. And you're right about the cap hit. It's in the 60s. $46 million. If we can go back in time, let's say told when Deshaun was 25 years old. Now, I'm not making excuses. I'm saying the opposite. I'm saying I don't know. When I was 25, I was just starting my, quote, career as a teacher and a coach, and I was making, I don't know, like $29.80 a year, and I was just grinding. I was doing whatever I was doing. When Deshaun was 25, he was a three-time Pro Bowler, had taken a team to the playoffs, and he made $29 million that year, in addition to all the other money he had already made. So I don't know what that money would do to me. I don't think it would do what it did to Deshaun. Deshaun became a creep. And I bring that up because I'm rooting for Shador to win the job. What about Shador? He's been a creep. No, Shador.

0: Shador has not. Shador's been 21 years old, and then Shador was 22, and then Shador was 23. Shiloh, okay, say what you want about that kid. And he continues to dog dear old dad. If you haven't seen Shiloh Sanders, he's the, I'm going to say, he started at Colorado. That's not nothing. And it wasn't just because of his dad. He could have been a way better ball player, I think. But he was the defensive back, and he was known mostly for, let's say, his emotional play. Very fired up young man, and sometimes that turned into penalties, and some of them were kind of ugly as well. But Shiloh Sanders also, when he was 15, now I'm going to state a fact because this is a carved in stone legal outcome. Shiloh Sanders is filing bankruptcy, and it will be formally kind of bled through the courts on August 31st. So there's going to be, you have to have testimony there. And so Shiloh, the younger brother to Shador, he had an issue in high school, and he had some sort of assault versus a janitor or custodian there at school. And what I can say, I'm going to speak from a legal standpoint because according to the law, this happened. He assaulted the school employee, and he was something about a cell phone, and Shiloh didn't think that the rules applied to him. Everybody else, that's fine, but not him. And so in this disagreement over the cell phone, somehow this school employee winds up getting hurt, and he sues. And again, Shiloh just doesn't show up. He just ignores it. Well, that means that you get a default judgment. And so now this former, I think he was a custodian or maybe he was a maintenance man. He was an employee there. He's owed like $10 million plus dollars. Now, I don't know what he's going to get because Shiloh has now gone strategic on this and says, I need a fresh start. I need to declare bankruptcy. Well, Deion, I don't know, he's kind of busy. He's got a game in Atlanta on September 3rd. So Deion is being called as a witness to testify at his son's bankruptcy trial. I hope Shador wins, and I understand the kids are supposed to be immature. Lord knows I was. But this is beyond it. This is an arrogance to the point that, and he did this on the football field as well. Rules? Nah. I can have the cell phone, and then I can take the cell phone back from the guy. And I can be sued, but I ain't going to show up. And then when I get, there's a default judgment handed down, I don't have to pay that. I'll just declare bankruptcy. Shiloh's a handful and has not either reflected well on Deion to this point and has not made his life very much easier. Shador, rock on. I don't care. Arrogance during the draft process. I don't know. If I was going to be the second quarterback off the board, I thought, again, maybe I'd be arrogant. I don't know. But I can there are buckets of behavior that I can look at and go, yeah, okay, I'm fine. Heath mentioned it earlier. Kids fight. Will Muschamp, do you remember the fight over the cleats in Gainesville? And he was like, there's a rumor going around that it involves stolen property. And he got real serious. He was like, no, we don't steal. If somebody has stolen, they will, because that's a choice you made. There are times, especially in a competitive environment like a football team, where your anger ain't going to let something slide. And in the moment, you make a macho football player sort of decision, and you decide to pop somebody or tussle or grab a face mask, and y'all roll around to the guy, y'all let it up, and then he's kind of pleased about it, but he has to act like he's not. All kids fight, but you don't steal. When it comes to Shiloh, again, there's a lot of immature behavior that I'm like, ah, kid's 21, 22. It has consistently, I will say, it has gone beyond looking at Shiloh's age and going, well, he's only 15, he's only 16, he's only 18, he's only 19, he's only 23. Now, Deion, you got the head coach at Colorado getting tracked down by sheriff's deputies trying to serve papers. And apparently they tried to get him at an open practice and they weren't able to access the coach. But it was always handled and they sent it to his attorney in Denver. And so now Deion has been served with papers for his son's bankruptcy trial. It's a strategic attempt to escape any sort of responsibility. And it's been a years long effort for this. I'm not as much a fan of Shiloh as I am Shador. What's up, Heath?
1: So Chuck, obviously there's been all kinds of stories, including earlier on the show about the roster chaos with guys trying to come back. In some cases, guys have played in the NFL. So I thought, let's change it up. Let's do a story about some roster semi-chaos from someone who's moving quickly to go to college football instead. Texas A&M is picking up a player that was supposed to be a part of their next class. His name is Loya Velade, and I first saw that. I thought, okay, well, maybe he's like a really highly touted player who just decided he didn't want to play his senior year. No, he's actually a three-star, so that doesn't mean he's not a really good player. If A&M wants him, he clearly has something, but he's not a highly touted recruit by A&M standards, certainly. I said, okay, well, maybe he's a Texas kid. No, he's actually a Canadian kid who had been in Chattanooga playing his high school football, then transferred down to Florida, played one preseason game for Boca Raton West Boca High School, and then up and changed, and now he's on his way to join the team in College Station this year. First of all, Chuck, Canada, Chattanooga, Boca, College Station, that's an interesting set of places in the span of a couple of years. But
0: it doesn't seem academics is the driving force here.
1: No. But it does make me curious, though, because, again, just because a kid says, hey, I think I might want to come in early, like, you don't have to accommodate him. You can say, we don't have a roster spot. You could say, hey, you know, we want you to get another year of high school under your belt. You're not going to get a chance to play very much this year. Why start your clock this early? They took him. And again, three star, so it's not like, oh my gosh, whatever he says, we got to dance to his tune. We can't lose this guy.
0: Do you know why they took him, though?
1: Not even an in-state kid. I just think it's really interesting that for both sides that this is something that he wants to do and that they want him to do it.
0: Because at 105, they may see something that, you know, three star, they may see something that he's a four star or five star. We see that sometimes. Nick Saban was famous for it. But it's not a choice of taking this kid over a five star. It's this kid or an open roster. And so with the 5-for-5 and the disillusion of red shirts and waivers and all that, it literally is, this kid's an athlete. If he can make one play on one special teams snap, it will be worth it. Because if we're going to play with 104 or we're going to play with 105 and him, well, we'll take him. Like, I promise you. And it's a one-year thing anyway.
1: Yeah, it's just an interesting move. I'll be curious to see. Does he somehow pop up? Do they have a plan for him in some capacity? Because it doesn't seem like on paper, in a world where there are no red shirts, that there's an obvious benefit to starting the clock this early unless you have some kind of plan for him. But we'll see what that turns out to be. Also, Chuck, we don't normally spend a great deal of time looking at the job listings for anybody, but there's one that got my attention, and I'm not the only one. The Big 12 put out a job opening yesterday. It's for the director of partnerships. Big 12 Conference seeks qualified individuals to join its team as the director of partnerships. The individual will be responsible for identifying, developing, and closing high-value corporate partnerships that align leading brands with the Big 12, et cetera, et cetera, et cetera. Chuck, did that position do any high-profile big deals recently that spring to mind?
0: Oh, this means that whoever dude was that signed the monster deal, he got whacked.
1: Or perhaps promoted to some other highly sought-after role in some other place in corporate America. I don't know how it happened, but I do know that whoever's responsible for those patches on the jerseys and on the courts and everything else,
0: it's an embarrassment,
1: is not going to be around to watch the spectacle play out this year, it would appear, based on this listing from the Big 12. And it wouldn't shock me if, yeah, maybe they realized, boy, this isn't landing quite the way we thought it would.
0: Yeah, when literally everyone has the exact same evaluation, whether you're invested or just a casual observer, that means we're all probably spot on. And everyone had this, even for the Big 12, it was, that's all you got? So, yeah, whoever dude or chick was, they ain't got the job anymore.
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1: Talking college football all across the network all week, all year, since 2014. 9 states and 71 stick. I think that mass actually changed. I just don't have the updated number. But I'm going to say 9 and 71 because I know it's at least that. Chuck Oliver Show, talking college football. If we look at South Carolina on offense specifically last year, I didn't expect that LSU, Oklahoma, Alabama, and Ole Miss, that's a get-right scenario for South Carolina. They're going to get on a run. I didn't expect necessarily a 4-0. I expected you to score more than 13 a game, which is what you did, which actually makes the second half against Texas A&M look like Arena League. Mike Shula, one of the nicest, best folks you'd ever, and you know what's coming next whenever we say that. That was coaching malpractice last year, what he did on offense. And I think it's the key to the season because the defense is going to be pretty salty. Let's welcome on right now a guy who can open the curtains. Let us see all of it. From the Charleston Post and Courier, he's an expert on the Gamecocks. He's the big guy there. It's David Kloninger. What's up, brother?
2: Not too much, Chuck. How you doing?
1: I will give the disclaimer. The offensive line was not great last year, and there were injuries and whatever else. I don't want to relitigate Mike Shula. That was a hard job coaching offense last year. Is that fair for me to say, or do I need to adjust my opinion?
2: Well, it was a hard job in that, yes, the offensive line was poor. I mean, I think your term, pretty not great, that's about three interstates and a dirt road from where they actually were, which was one of the worst lines I've ever seen.
1: Trying to be Southern and nice, David.
2: Yeah, it was bad. And so in that sense, it's like, well, he didn't recruit those guys. But also, you had a unicorn, a quarterback, a guy who can really change games with his legs, and you didn't let him do that. I realized the line was poor and kind of forced Lenore Sellers into the plays he didn't make last year. But also Mike Shula was thinking, well, you know, in the pro game, you got to stay in this pocket. And, like, that's fine for when he goes pro, which he is not right now. So it was bad. It was extremely bad, as we all know. And that's why that he didn't last throughout the full year. And Shane Beamer was taught a very powerful lesson, which is you've got to do what's best for the program, not what's the easiest move to make.
1: All right, let's talk offensive line, your understanding of it 2 weeks out from a game, specifically at tackle. What are you thinking?
2: I mean, Jacarius Peak was actually walking around at practice the other day, had no shoes on, and was toting a medicine ball with him. So, like, well, I guess that's good because you're actually seeing him moving. But, of course, there was the news that came out yesterday. It's like, I just don't think that he's going to be ready for week one, which is not a surprise. When week one is Kent State and week two is Towson, there really should be no reason to rush to try to get him ready. So you're hoping that he could be back for week three against Mississippi State. And I know he's further along than the other injured piece of this team, which is Dylan Stewart. But for the offensive line as a whole, Chuck, you got to see them together before they play, because just like last year, they're pretty much all new guys. Not to say that they're going to be as bad, because I don't know. But you're just going to have to see them get out there and play, you know, before you can really judge them. And the only thing that we have right now is a scrimmage we weren't allowed to watch as the media, but reports were very, very positive.
1: I'm the only person who's going to ask you about Chad Surratt. I appreciate when a kid looks around and goes, all right, the candle's burning, I'm going to hug the wick. I'll step up, I'll play. And so as a freshman, he gets out there and gets a lot of SEC experience. What do you see as his blue sky? What's the possibility for him?
2: I think the sky's the limit. I mean, first of all, he's a kid from Gaffney, which I'm sure, as you know, being this close to South Carolina, Gaffney, they take their football very serious, and they churn out some outstanding football players, and he's another one in that vein. So I think he's going to play a lot this year. We'll see what position he kind of settles in at. But at this point, it's a case of like he can play any position if you really need him to. So Surratt, he'll definitely be in that top six group of linemen.
1: I may have commented about this. Maybe you and I have already talked, David, but I would tell anybody, you want to see the best of Lenore Sellers, go watch the Missouri game last year. Well, they lost that game. I was like, I know they lost the game, but we'll go watch Lenore Sellers. He looks like an NFL guy that night. Can that be a Saturday-to-Saturday thing with him?
2: You certainly hope so. And, of course, a lot of it does depend on the line. I don't think you'll have to worry about the scheme too much with Kendall Bryles in place, but also of just going out there and making those plays. I mean, if the defense is really keyed in on him and they've got a guy just kind of on him like nobody's business, it might be a rough day. But Lenore Sellers, the thing about it last year, Chuck, football has always come so naturally to him. And last year it didn't feel natural because of all he was being asked to remember and do. I think all that will be gone this year, and you'll be able to see what Lenore Sellers was in that Missouri game last year and the final six games of 2024.
1: So this is damaging. His brother, who is not built like Lenore's at all, he's out for the year. And he can go get it downfield. Jaden Gibson, a bigger receiver that was specifically brought in to be that. He's had injuries the past two seasons. He's out for this season as well. Just flesh out the wide receiver core after Nick Harbor, certainly.
2: Yeah, it's certainly tough because both those guys were going to play. And in the case of Jaden Sellers, you might be able to replace him as, say, just the slot receiver. But you cannot replace a brother-to-brother chemistry like he had with his quarterbacks. That's a tremendous loss for South Carolina. They are deep in that room. I think their top four guys right now are obviously Nick Harbor. You have Mazio Bennett, who, it needs to be said, was running a little bit ahead of Jaden Sellers at that slot position. And then you have Nitro Tuggle and Donovan Murph, and a guy that was here and now back again, DJ Black, who's been getting a lot of really good pub in the preseason and playing really well in the practices. So they can handle the loss at present. Maybe they don't have anybody but Nick Harbor as that, hey, just throw it downfield and he'll go up and get it. But they do have a lot of guys that can jump, that can play. And who knows? I mean, in the Kendall Brown's offense, it may not be about the deep pass as much as it is run this fast and go short, and we'll get it to you, and then you can use your speed and make a play in space.
1: If it were as simple as a video game, hey, load up DQ Smith, add him to the South Carolina roster, I'm sold. Is it that simple? Is he a candidate to join the program? What up with DQ? Because he started 4 years.
2: He did, and nothing against DQ for what he did this year, but even with that ruling, he will not be back at South Carolina. It's that simple. I'm sure he's exploring his options to go elsewhere, but the fact is that South Carolina looked at it and said, listen, you know, we wish we could take you back if we could, but, you know, you haven't been here, and we've been prepping guys to take your place since January. So, you know, as much as it might be a nice story or whatever, that's not going to happen here.
1: Wow. Because it has been sort of the Wild West. It's interesting that it's not as sort of a policy. It's a sort of a reality of we got a game in a week or a week and a half, and we have other guys that we don't necessarily want to send the wrong message to.
2: Yeah, pretty much. And the fact is, it's just like, listen, there's no room for right now. I mean, I think that they are at 105 on the roster, and, you know, there is a financial element involved. I'm sure that could be worked out, but right now it's just a case of numbers. And it's like, listen, it really wouldn't be fair to tell those other two guys, of which they've got a burgeoning talent at that same position, that they can't play just because of this court ruling. And plus, I doubt it will happen, but maybe the NCAA will appeal and somehow get this case reversed. And then, like, say that's midseason, and now you got a guy who's been playing, and now he can't play anymore. So I think South Carolina took the position of, like, just don't want to deal with it. We wash our hands of it. Our team is our team.
1: A last thing for you, and this is not the easiest thing to answer, but South Carolina, do maybe the Gamecocks have an advantage at special teams when it comes to the adult in the room? Because previously they didn't. And with Matthew Smiley there, that's sort of the idea.
2: No, you would hope. out. I mean, obviously the Beamer name, you know, is very much tied to great special team success. And when Pete Limbo was the coordinator here, it was a match made in heaven for how good those guys were. Yep. They got some returning talent, but right now, Chuck, it's a case that they knew they were going to have to replace their kicker. They've got three guys competing for the job, and there's still 2 weeks for the first game, so you don't have to have it now. But as Shane Beamer himself said, all our guys are playing well. It's not like they're playing badly, but I really wish somebody had separated himself by now. So that's going to be something that could go all the way up to maybe 3 days before the game. And you don't like to have that situation, but if it's something you got to deal with, you got to deal with it.
1: Man, South Carolina fans, their heads got to be on a swivel. I think they have seen the absolute best and absolute worst of Shane Beamer's time as head coach over the last probably 18 months. Actually 24 months. And this season, it's just going to be a really, really difficult scenario. David, I appreciate you coming on, man. Thank you so much.
2: Not a problem, Chuck. Thanks for having me.
1: Yeah, Charleston Post and Courier, where he gets it. Yep, you look at the 2024 season where there was I say the best and worst in 18 months. The end of the 24 season, when the conversation was there, and we all knew it was a short conversation, and we knew what the outcome was going to be. South Carolina's not a playoff team. But at the end of the 24 season, when you could look up and go, all right, I understand why. But those officials against LSU. But I understand why, because it was a full 60-minute game against Alabama, not just part of the second half where we were rolling. I know why we're not in. And the Ole Miss game, boy, that hurts too. But we're talking about South Carolina in a legitimate way, and we all know the answer. But we're talking about him in a legitimate way if the Gamecocks are a playoff team. And if there were any way for that pretzel logic to have worked, South Carolina might have been, but it didn't work in 24. But that is high watermark and bringing back talent, X, Y, Z, like all of this. And then last year was just a big stink bomb. And even you look at the games that you won last year, Virginia Tech wasn't good. They fired their coach. You beat an FCS team. You beat Kentucky. Mark Stoops, not the coach there anymore. You beat Coastal Carolina, again, a team that's not supposed to compete with you very. You were in the midst of a horrid season, and you wound up hanging half a hundred on Coastal Carolina. Like, that's how available that performance was. Otherwise, it's Virginia Tech didn't have a coach at the end of the year. Kentucky didn't have a coach at the end of the year, and South Carolina State. That was what 2024. So when I say they've seen South Carolina fans from the end of the 24 season through right now, they have seen the absolute top end of South Carolina football over. I'll even go back to Spurrier. Till when he was at his peak in, I guess, 11 or 12, whatever the final double-digit season was. The absolute peak over like 15 years of the program, and the absolute worst, because no matter what's happened since then, that's worse. Virginia Tech, South Carolina State, and Kentucky, and then you beat a Coastal Carolina team, which that's the big reveal. You had dropped five in a row, including that heartbreak where you did it to yourself out of College Station, and then you rebound and put, 51-7, beat Coastal Carolina. I mean, Coastal Carolina wasn't much, and that was the entirety of your season. So need some good news, and losing the receiver certainly doesn't help that at all. And he's right about Mazio Bennett. Mazio Bennett emerged actually a couple years ago, and he wasn't supposed to, but he's now an upperclassman with a lot of experience, and he was maybe a little bit ahead of Jaden Sellers, as he was saying. But you don't get better by losing a starting slot, especially when it's 1A and 1B, and now you're just down to the B. But they do have someone who started and excelled in the SEC already. It's a pretty deep position for him. But like I said, they specifically had Jaden Gibson come in for size. And then they really like what they saw Jaden Sellers give him out of the slot last year with the connection with his older brother. Okay, it's a short break, and Heath and I will continue next.
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1: All humans that are tough, that are smart, and that work hard. Every time they see a particular exotic third down, pressure is the first time they see it. So I think the fact that they have the willingness to, if they get their tails kicked on a certain play, to, you know, buckle up that chin strap a little bit tighter, come back out, and work even harder to get it right.
2: That'd be Mario Cristobal, head coach in Miami, and he's talking about, I believe, his two starting tackles. Jackson Cantwell, the giant, 6'7", whatever he is. True freshman from the woods of Missouri who signed with Miami. He's going to go to Georgia, but he signed with Miami. He's going to be the left tackle. That's everybody's understanding. And then also Ben Congdon, who is, I guess, the right tackle. If you don't know beyond Jack, you probably know Jackson Cantwell. And then a bunch of names of guys who are now in the pros. That's the knowledge of the Miami offensive line. And by the way, you're not in error. Jackson Cantwell was the number one offensive. He was a tackle, so obviously the number one offensive lineman is going to be a tackle and probably a left tackle. Well, Jackson Cantwell is. Remember, Malgo is a right tackle. So Jackson Cantwell, the number one offensive lineman coming out of high school, and he's going to start at left tackle. And I thought, I don't know, they've switched Matt McCoy around a little bit. He had been a guard, and I thought he was going to be right tackle, but it looks now like maybe Ben Congdon will do it. That is something that matters to me, probably not as much to you right now. Talk about Malachi Toney. Yeah, he's great. In fact, if you look up and down this Miami, the reason I'm obsessing about this is because it's not official, and there's no way I could go back and confirm this. I don't know if I've ever looked at a college football team entering a season, and I suspect they have the best individual unit at every position group on the team. They have the best individual unit for every position group throughout the conference. That Miami has the best quarterback, for instance. Now, who will be second? I don't know. Is Jennings healthy? Didn't he jam a finger or something? In fact, I know he did. Maybe MJ Morris, whoever. But there's a chance it's Darian Mensah. Doesn't mean it's going to be. But when I look at it right now, I was like, yeah, I could see them that being the case. Louisville, we've just raved about their running back room. Georgia Tech's got deep running backs as well. Miami's are better. In fact, I think Miami's are a lot better. So I think that's why this matters to me, the offensive line. I think Miami has the best position group in the ACC for every position group. So I've been trying to figure out that offensive line just to see if it's some sort of, again, it's not an oddity or an anecdote. If you've got the best position group at every position group in the conference, you're supposed to steamroll folks. And except for an odd Friday night with a bunch of turnovers against Louisville and then an odd Saturday with a bunch of turnovers in Dallas, they kind of did. But those games count as well, which is why Miami was, I mean, if put your thumb and finger like a half inch, quarter inch apart. They were that close to not making the playoffs. The very thin math and logic that got Miami the bid instead of Notre Dame, folks, it was really close. So they should steamroll folks, but that's why I obsess about the line. What's up, Heath?
3: So, Chuck, I was obviously out of the building the last couple of days, so I have to ask you, did you, while I was away, at any point talk about Tyreek Robinson, the Pittsburgh wide receiver?
2: Negative.
3: The reason you might have been talking about him is because of something that Pat Narduzzi said a couple of days ago. He was talking about Tyreek Robinson, and they've been having a good camp, and then he said the following, quote, "We've cleaned up some things off the field, little things he drives me nuts with, like eating fish out of the river. That's not a good thing. Don't do that, Tyreek. He does some stuff Louisiana style." Chuck, eating fish out of the river, apparently not a thing you want to do in the greater Pittsburgh area. I have never checked the water table or anything, but I feel like Narduzzi might be right on this one.
2: Yeah, I'm going to side with that. Is the kid like snatching his dinner out of a lake with his feet? Like, kids, what are we doing here?
3: Well, guys do like to fish, but again, there's a difference between fishing on maybe a lake or a bayou back home and fishing in the Monongahela. That where, might not be the way to go.
2: Where Bruce Willis was on the police boat and pulling things out of the river. You're right. That's not exactly where I want to be.
3: This reminds me of a story from back in the Tampa Bay Lightning's early days. There was a retention pond that was right by the state fairgrounds where they played their games the first year or two while they worked on getting a building built. And Roman Hamrlich, the Czech defenseman, his dad came there with him to, you know, welcome the son to America, the whole bit. Dad, Zelko, went and just got him some fish out of the retention pond and served him up to Roman. It didn't go so well. The team had to say, Zelko, we're going to need you to not
2: do that ever again.
3: Go to the fish market. We have a lot of fish markets in Tampa.
2: You remember Ed Jasper?
3: That one I do not.
2: Ed Jasper was a D tackle out of Texas A&M. Played in the league for, I bet you, 10 years. And when he was with the Falcons out in this place called Flowery Branch, there's a lake like just behind where the players stay. And you see Ed out there. His name was Catfish. And so you see Ed Jasper out there after practice. Everybody else would be go getting treatment or in the hot tub or cold tub or some tub. Ed be pushing a little boat out there and going to catch dinner. And it's like, Ed, we feed you here. Like, we got a lot of really good food. He's like, nah, I'm good.
3: By the way, speaking of the Falcons, I do want to mention Kentucky hiring Alex Brown as the football program's new assistant GM. A guy who was at Ole Miss as recently as a couple of years ago. Last year was a scout with the Falcons and generally considered a pretty sharp guy. This, on paper at least, this looks like a nice pickup there for the new staff that they're putting together up at Kentucky. Remember, they had a guy leave that had just been there for a few months. This seems like a pretty good recovery for them.
2: Yeah, he's a young man who now, I think, has the Philadelphia Eagles, Ole Miss, LSU, the Falcons. Like, he's been in demand. No doubt about it. All right, David on the ones and twos, Heath with the Rolodex for the Stars, all of y'all, me. Let's enjoy the next 22 hours, and then we'll be back together. We'll have community. 22 hours from now, back live, talking college football on the Chuck Oliver Show.
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19: Old news coming out of the NFL from Adam Schefter, who has sources telling that 49ers tight end George Kittle visited Wednesday in Los Angeles with the renowned orthopedic surgeon, Dr. Neil Ellitrash, who performed the surgery on his torn Achilles back in January, apparently encouraging a visit. Kittle is ahead of schedule in his recovery. It gives him a legitimate chance to play in the Niners' regular season opener in Australia against the Rams in just a few weeks. Two games scheduled for tonight in the NFL preseason week number two. One game currently going on in the third quarter. Texans leading the Raiders 20-3. Fernando Mendoza played the entire first half for the Raiders. 8-15, 86 yards. Did throw an interception that was returned for a touchdown. The Niners and Chargers, meanwhile, that one is scheduled to kick off in just a matter of moments over on NFL Network. In the WNBA, the Fever five-game winning streak, it's in jeopardy. They trail 81-72, 3:40 left in that ballgame against the Wings in Dallas. Tough night for Caitlin Clark. 4-15 from the field. She has just 10 points. Kelsey Mitchell, she has 30 for the Fever. Arike Ogunbowale pacing the Wings with 27 points. History made tonight in Major League Baseball. Jacob DeGrom reaching 2,000 career strikeouts in the second fewest games and innings after he struck out the first two batters against the Nationals this evening. DeGrom, six innings, one hit, one walk, 10 Ks in that game. Rangers currently leading the Nats 1-0 in the bottom of the seventh. Meanwhile, Jeff Passan reporting that the Seattle Mariners are calling up left-hander Cade Anderson, best pitching prospect in baseball. He's going to be starting Saturday against the Cubs. Mariners trying to salvage their postseason hopes. They lost to the Brewers today, 7-4 in Milwaukee. The Crew, Major League best, 30 games above 500. 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

0: Jones is looking smart. It's looking like Dallas won as things stand right now. The Micah Parsons trade with some of the moves that they have made to that defense and the fact that obviously it was just shown that your ceiling was 12 games and an early playoff exit with Parsons anyway. But I think this is a in part... Buying in on the Cowboys is twofold. It's also believing in regression for the Eagles, and I do believe that. So I think this is an NFC East that is very much up for grabs.
1: Did you just say the Cowboys won the Micah Parsons trade?
0: I think you can make an... I know you're in Wisconsin. I think you can make a strong case that the Cowboys have won.
1: You trade away the second-best pass rusher in the league behind Miles Garrett.
0: I struck a nerve here.
1: And you won the trade? You can't stop a nosebleed. You know how many times I watched a Cowboys
0: Parsons
1: game last year and went, you know what? What do you mean he can't stay on the field?
0: He went out with the injury last year, obviously. The team melted down defensively on for the final, whatever it was, five games of the regular season on through the playoffs.
1: Sure.
0: The defense was a sieve without Parsons, and now you're going to be without him the first, five, six games of the regular season?
1: Yeah,
0: He's a game changer. He's impactful. But if you don't win, ultimately, what does it matter? And that, I think, is the school of Jerry Jones. That's where he was coming from.
1: Micah Parsons is a game wrecker. He's great. 7-9-1 without him. What are we talking about here? I didn't realize there was a person in this country that realized, especially after some of these trades that happened in the NFL last year where Sauce Gardner's going for two first-round picks, that the Cowboys somehow won the Micah Parsons trade. I didn't realize that was a position you could even hold.
0: You have to keep in mind that, I mean, obviously it directly led to the addition of Kenny Clark, but also you don't make the Quentin Williams trade if you have Micah Parsons. They do that, and they give him the contract. He is been, you know, impactful there. I think the defense, I'm wondering what it would be, what would have to happen for you to say, okay, yeah, maybe enough time has passed. That is us viewing Dallas as winning this trade. Would it be Dallas having a higher ranked defense this coming season than Green Bay, or is that not enough?
1: I don't think you trade away potential Hall of Famers in the height
0: sometimes
1: of their careers.
0: Sometimes you have to. I didn't like the trade at the time. I didn't think it was a smart trade. But I do think that now that some time has passed and we have another year of sample size for both teams, I think that Jerry's got some points in his favor.
1: Okay. Well, now we got to start checking Adam's bank account, seeing if it's on Jerry's payroll. Okay, we've got some investigative reporting we've got to be doing. We've got some investigative reporting we got to take care of here. The Cowboys, though. Speaking of the Cowboys, his wallet's getting a little lighter. He's not happy about it. So our joint practices, are they good? Are they bad? We dive into that coming up next. It's Game Night, ESPN Radio, and the all-new ESPN app.
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3: 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Just tell your smart

0: season. But I do like the feel of this, and if Mendoza is who we think they are, this is a Raiders organization that looks to have a bright future.
1: What does your gut tell you? Does he get significant snaps as the starting quarterback at any point this season?
2: Yes. I believe that, I mean, how are we defining that? At least half a season? Because I think that Fernando Mendoza, keep in mind, if, you know, for people betting futures and thinking about, you know, could Fernando Mendoza, who's, I think, second on the board right now, I don't have it up in front of me, but I think he's second on the board for Offensive Rookie of the Year behind Jeremiah Love. For him to win that, he doesn't need to play a full season. I mean, Shuck won that award last year and played 9 games, 10 games. Mm-hmm. So as a quarterback, you just need to play roughly half a year, maybe a little bit more, and be impactful, have an encouraging performance. And I think Mendoza will do that. I think the Raiders, you know, they're not going to wait till the week 13 bye. At some point, maybe it's not by Halloween necessarily, but I think within the first half of the year, the reins are going to be handed over to Mendoza, and yes, he will play significant reps and snaps and workload.
1: I mean, you just take a look at their schedule, and A, it's a tough schedule because you're playing, you know, in the division in which you play, but you also have the NFC West on that schedule. So you've got games against the Rams and the Niners and the Seahawks that are going to be on there, and they're all happening in the middle of the season when you would think. So you mentioned, okay, maybe after, you know, we turn the calendar over from October to November. Okay, that might make sense at New York, but do you want his first start to be on the road? Because then next week's at San Francisco. Okay, that's a tough game. Home against Seattle. Okay, that's tough. At Denver. At Cleveland. If you want to go halfway through the season, it's the toughest part of the schedule for them. So when do you want to ease them in? I guess ultimately becomes the conversation for the Raiders and the number one overall pick. Meanwhile, on the other side, the Houston Texans. C.J. Stroud started tonight. But how much is on the line for him this year for Houston? We discuss next. It's Game Night, ESPN Radio, and the all-new ESPN app.
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0: The Cardinals at the Phillies. 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

0: How are you? My name's Scott Van Pelt, host of SVPod, along with my partner in crime, Stanford Steve. 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
1: Sports.
0: Some.
1: Parenting.
0: I feel like that comes up a lot. I feel like most recently I've needed some help because I feel like my shortcomings there are evident. It's life stuff, you know, relatable content.
1: It's fun.
0: It's just two bald-headed goons just talking about nonsense a lot in a crowded podcast space. There's that one.
1: We're here.
0: Here we are.
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1: 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Nick DeLuca here with you. Lots to get to from a busy Thursday. Here's our top sound.

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1: History on the mound for Jacob DeGrom in Texas on 105.3 The Fan.
2: DeGrom, a history of success against these Nationals, having faced them so much in the NL East. And a swing and a miss here on a slider, and there you go. Two batters, two punch-outs, and 2,000 career strikeouts for Jacob DeGrom.
3: Number four.
1: Daz Cameron hitting a towering drive at the Trop in a Blue Jays 5-1 win over the Rays on Sportsnet 590 The Fan.
4: 2-2 pitches tanked out to left field in deep, and Daz Cameron has left the yard. Off the catwalk in the outfield, solo home run for Cameron, and it's 3-1 Blue Jays on his first homer in a Toronto Blue Jay uniform.
3: Number three.
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5: Austin-eye formation. Hayward the fullback, Washington the tailback, Mendoza play fake, and he throws one over the middle, it's picked off. Here we go, across the 40, the 50, it's Woodhouse, the 40 of the Raiders, the 30, Mendoza trying to chase him down at the 15, 10, 5, rock and roll, does he get in? Yes, touchdown!
3: Number two.
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6: The 1-2 pitch, Weatherholt hits it in the air, left center field. Myers calls for it. He's there, and
7: he dropped the ball. He dropped the ball, a two-run score. Unbelievable. Friedel in left field, and Myers, they were both calling for it. Myers tried to call him off, and the ball fell. It hit a glove and fell to the warning track, and the Cardinals have taken a 6-5 lead when the game should have been over.
3: Number one.
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5: They're going to pass. O'Connell settles. Heading to the end zone. Brandon Johnson leaps and grabs. Oh, he's brought down at the 1 yard line. On the right hash mark, Brandon Johnson made the grab. The Raiders have plenty of time. O'Connell, he is at the line of scrimmage. He takes the snap. He's trying to push it into the end zone. He gets the push. No signal yet. No signal.
7: There it is.
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5: With 9 seconds on the clock, the tush push for AOC.
1: Yeah, what a finish. Exciting in Vegas. Exciting in the WNBA, too. Aces take down the Sun 101-78. Jackie Young had 24 points, 7 boards in 3 quarters. Asia Wilson adding 20, 101-78, 11th straight win in the series for Las Vegas in that one. And how about Angel Reese leading the Dream to a 124-88 win over the Sparks? Reese 9-for-9 from the field, hitting 2 3-pointers, 20 points, 10 rebounds, 8 assists, WNBA leading 25th double-double of the season, had 18 points in the first half. She is the first ever player to record 20, 10, and 8 on 100% shooting. What a night for Angel Reese, especially amid some of her struggles recently from the floor. That's a wrap for us here on SportsCenter All Night. Thanks so much for hanging with us. Up next, Unsportsmanlike here on ESPN Radio.
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27: 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Your home for the Georgia Tech Yellow Jackets, the official sports talk station of the Georgia Bulldogs as we inch closer to the start of football here in the South. Is Tua going to be facing challenges other than the calendar? We'll get to that. Michael Penix Jr., is he in? Is he out? Is he better? Is he not? We'll get to that. The Falcons got themselves a new owner. Is Grant Holmes ready for October after what he did yesterday? A team in college football loses a big weapon because of a fight and a term that coaches use that drive fans crazy. We are joined today and we are grateful to be in the presence of Heath Klein, who will be in for the full 4 hours today. Heath, first time having you here in the locker room when I've been here. Good to see you, brother, and thank you for your service here in the locker room today.
28: You know, it's funny. I was just thinking, I'm like, wait a minute, I've done this show a few times, but I'm not sure I've done it with Home Team.
27: No. I have listened. I have been close to working with you once, but I've never had a chance.
28: What? Never?
27: On the weekends.
28: What?
27: We've been close. Then I was out for throat surgery. But I've never had a chance to sit in front of the man, so I am excited to have him in the locker room today.
28: Yeah, well, some fun, man. Always enjoy hanging out with you guys.
27: Well, that's what we like to do, have a little bit of fun in here.
25: What's the significance of the hat and the logo on the hat?
0: Do you know what it is?
28: I know what it is. It's Audubon. Yeah, it's Audubon Golf Course in New Orleans, actually.
0: There you go. Thank you very much.
28: I'm like, I have no idea what hat I got on right now.
0: A couple things I noticed walking in. I didn't see the hat till just now because I'm staring right at his face.
28: Okay.
0: The other thing I noticed was a Chick-fil-A cup. Apparently, he works with some tea in the morning. Is it sweet tea?
28: Unsweet.
0: Unsweet.
23: That's right. There you go, brother.
28: Yeah, got to be unsweet.
0: Do you add anything to it?
28: No.
0: Just unsweet tea.
23: Sugar's the devil.
28: Yeah, because that's he knows. Yeah. Once upon a time, I'm sure, like me, you're just darn right. It's sweet tea.
23: That's right.
28: You get a stage in life. You're like, nope, can't be rocking like that anymore.
23: That's right.
28: Unsweet. That's what it's got to be.
0: It was a Chick-fil-A cup. Sweet tea. So I said to Heath, it was nice of you to stop by Chick-fil-A this morning and pick up breakfast for the boys. I said, nope, that didn't happen. This is sweet tea from yesterday. And I'm still rocking this morning. Then I was like, there's a McDonald's cup in his hand as well with some more tea. And I was like, oh, you just went to McDonald's. So tea is your thing to get through the day. Like coffee, I guess?
28: That's what I rock with.
0: There you go.
28: Got to have the tea. Tea or water. That's literally all I drink.
23: There you go. See, the man is
0: perfect.
23: He is ordered in his steps, and he certainly is starting off a clean life. Is it a clean new start for Grant Holmes? And is it a clean start at all for Michael Penix Jr.? Things we get into right now as we get into our starting
1: five. The stories you'll hear about all day. It's time for today's Starting Five, presented by United Bankshares. The right partner makes all the difference.
23: Hey, we needed a stopper. All right, we know Chris Sale is the ace, but we need another stopper. And yesterday, that's what we got from Grant Holmes, who goes and does great work for himself and for his team yesterday as the Braves win 2-0 over the White Sox. Grant Holmes better than dominant. A no-hitter into the seventh inning. One hit over six innings and change, setting the stage. Austin Riley coming through with the big bat as he provides the offense for the Braves. And Mauricio Dubon going 3-for-4. The run still low. The offense still low. But if you're going to win close games, you need good pitching and you need clutch hitting. And the Braves gave us that yesterday.
28: They sure did. And boy, it feels like Holmes just, you got to doubt him. That's the thing he needs. And like just the last start, it's like, wow, he's looked really good. People stop talking about taking him out of the rotation. Boom. Has first clunker in a while. Gets right back to people saying, Smith Shawver's taking your job. And bang, one hitter through seven, man. Impressive stuff.
0: You just react to certain things. But in the last four outings, three of them have been really good. And yesterday was beyond. I mean, no hitter into the seventh was spectacular. Now they hit him, and I was tapping the app a little bit, cleaning up around the house. And what's my man's name that's working with Ben Ingram? Oh, Darren O'Day. Get some funny stories in Chicago, dude. Those two were yucking it up. The amount of food they ate. I think they landed in Chicago at 9:10 last night, and they were both all three of them, including Jay Chad, were at a steakhouse by 9:30. And then it was a day game, right? Like a 2-whatever start. They made sure they stopped by and got some beef sandwiches.
23: Right.
28: Italian beefs, yeah.
0: Italian beefs. And O'Day was so funny. He talked about going from the best food town in all of baseball to the worst food town in all of baseball on a bus. Because they're driving over on a bus to Milwaukee. Yesterday after the game, right?
28: Well, he's half right because Chicago is a great food town, but
0: he said Milwaukee is terrible.
28: He said it's the worst.
0: He said it's the worst. He said,
23: "What do they eat? What are they known for? Beer and cheese."
0: That's it. Which is not where you want to go if you're trying to look for some good food. Brats, I guess you can get away with that one.
23: But everybody has.
0: He said the worst. We're going from the best food town in the country, which he's biased because I think he's from that area, O'Day, to the worst. He said the worst.
23: Oh, man,
0: and he said he also said. He had some stomach issues when he was in Milwaukee when he played. And maybe that was because he was stayed out too late or whatever it was, but
23: it was a beer and cheese.
28: That's got to be a thing, a personal taste. Because I can tell you, you find some good meals in Milwaukee, and there's some other places I would wager would be worse than that.
0: All over. We had Daniel Flick on yesterday.
2: Milwaukee has certainly had its share of visitors.
0: That's exactly right. Thank you, David. We had a guy on yesterday, Heath, that... Apparently, Bloomington, Indiana is a foodie town. Because I can't wait to get back to Bloomington for the food. That's the first time anybody
28: I will
0: has
28: say
0: ever
28: Mother
0: said
28: Bear's
0: that.
28: Pizza there's good, but I got nothing else for you beyond that except for Nick's English Hut, but that's just a bar. It's not really a food place.
0: And you spent time there because
28: I'm stupid.
3: Well, to each his own. They have their own opinions. And the opinion of Grant Holmes is that he was lights out. So hopefully if he can give us something, you know, the question, is he in the bullpen? Is he going to be a starter? Hopefully in the postseason, that will be answered in his next few starts. Tua versus the calendar. Is that what it is? Is he locked in? Is he not locked in? If Michael Penix Jr. can get a magic wand on his body and get healthy, will he just get the chance at the end to be the starter? A whole lot of questions. Another quote coming from Michael Penix Jr. We'll hear from that. That has me a little bit more confused, Finn. You have to help me through some of this stuff. I just want a deadline. Hey, he won't be ready till week 3. Maybe week 4. Maybe week 10, which will be a year after his surgery. I would just like a deadline, a realistic update and deadline on when the man could realistically be under center for the Atlanta Falcons.
0: The rehab process is so, it is really based on how your body responds to the injury, but very, very rarely do you see guys coming back after an ACL from in 8 or 9 months. Very, very rarely.
3: So
0: assume 10 to 11. That's okay. What I would say.
3: So give me October.
0: Perfect.
3: That would nail it down for me. I feel better.
0: I crapped all over the idea of put him on the pup list for the first 4 weeks, but after what we're seeing and what's happening and to hear him talk about that knee, it seems perfectly normal to put him on the pup list because he doesn't sound like he wants to play sooner than later at all.
3: I'm trying to figure out what tomorrow is, Heath, because the starter's not playing. You have wrapped up your second joint practice with the Colts, so clearly it's all evaluation, but for who is the focus? For whom is the focus? Is it backup quarterbacks? Is it, you know, I don't know how you judge an edge rusher that might be able to help you on defense if you're not going up against number ones, what the film shows. So I'm thinking your offensive line and your backup quarterback situation.
28: Yeah, I mean, Jack Strand wasn't getting work during the week, so you get to see him a little bit in the game. I actually think there's some talent there. I'm not saying, hey, look out, the Falcons have got themselves a piece, but there's at least something there.
0: I'll tell you there, yeah. Dave Archer, who played the position at a high level and is calling games for the Falcons, was very impressed early in camp by Jack Strand.
28: Okay. There's a guy, Nate Tice from Yahoo, that got my attention. He was talking about him back in February before he was even with the team, just saying, hey, you're looking for that sleeper guy, that late in the draft guy that your team takes that you've never heard of. Keep an eye on this dude. So there are people who like what they see, and I like what I saw in that first game. So that, for me, that's it, home team. I want to see him get some work just to see, can he build off week one? Other than that, just get it over with and don't get hurt.
0: Don't get hurt. I'd also like to see the defense fly around a little bit. I don't know how much those young bucks are going to play because they've been scrimmaging against the Colts for the last 2 days as starters. Do you put them in the game anyway? I don't know. But yeah, you can see like a second string defensive end going against a second string tackle.
3: All right.
0: You should expect to see certain things, at least hold your own and maybe get after the quarterback a little bit. There's still guys trying to play.
3: Yeah.
0: So, I mean, I played against a mostly second, third string, and fourth string guys when I was playing in the preseason, and you need to perform. Somebody's got to show up and perform.
3: A term that drives fans crazy, but great coaches keep using. We were talking with Road Dogg coming in. I wasn't listening to you because you had already told him, and then right after you said it, I said it, but I heard it first with Mike Smith, which was, you know, we don't really care about sacks. We want to affect the quarterback. And that came out of the mouth of Mike Smith a lot. It comes out of the mouth of Kirby Smart. They want to affect the quarterback. And when you have sack numbers that are down,
0: you have to. Do you have the numbers in front of you?
3: The Georgia Bulldogs were 61st.
0: 61st
3: in total defense last year. They were last in sacks. They only had 20 sacks in the SEC last year. And that just doesn't sound real with Kirby Smart being the head football coach of your program.
4: Why does it matter?
3: Well, and there you go.
0: It matters because,
4: guys, you're missing the window.
0: The teams that had a million sacks last year all were in the playoffs and all, I think, made a pretty good run. When you think about Miami and Indiana, who were in the championship game,
3: it makes a difference.
0: I can talk about, I don't have the other thing. I got to pull that article back up. it was insane to see the numbers and how far away Georgia was sack-wise from these other teams. Now, Georgia's always going to be a championship-caliber football team. And maybe it's almost like their offense. Like, they spread it around, no 1,000-yard wide receivers, no bell cow running back, but they're going to beat you up offensively. And then defensively, it's like they build a wall as opposed to, like, getting out of position and really getting after the quarterback. They're more happy building that wall, keeping their lanes, and then making plays where they're supposed to make them, at the line, behind the line, wherever. It's and Heath, you know more football than, mostly college football than the both of us combined. But when I heard those numbers and how far down the line, the last in the SEC in sacks.
3: 20, and it went down the year before. They had 37.
5: Yeah, I mean, it went down a lot because what they didn't have last year is they didn't have that guy like a Jalen Walker. They didn't have guys that people just one-on-one said, oh, wow, that guy's going to wreck shop. They had some really good players, but they didn't have a guy in the pass rush that just, Jalen Carter on any play could just destroy you. They didn't have that guy last year, and I don't know that they look at this year's team and think they do either.
0: How do you not have that guy on a Georgia defense? I don't understand. Like, they have these sick athletes that have gone through. They got second, third, fourth year guys that are on this team that have gone through the routine.
5: But a guy like David Wilson is in Miami because people pay him and you didn't pay him. That's why. He went to Missouri and he got paid there, and then he went to Miami and he got paid there too. I mean, you used to find that guy and you'd hold on to him. You'd develop him. Even if you found a 3-star that you just evaluated better than anybody else. Now, it's hard to hold those guys. If you evaluate, somebody's going to pay them.
0: Don't you think Georgia should have one or two of these guys on their roster every single year?
5: I'm not saying it's an either-or proposition. I'm just telling you, I think Kirby Smart believes correctly. Hey, I can win championships. I can still have a great defense without having to break the bank for this guy. But he might have to adapt at some point.
3: And that's the flip side of the coin. And 20 sacks, last in the SEC. He keeps winning the SEC championship game. He keeps winning the college football playoff. Right. And he keeps being one drive or one play away from advancing further in the playoff. So how much is he right? And how much do fans want to see a little bit more?
0: Yeah.
3: I just look at, you know, I can't come up with an equivalency. But sacks do matter. I mean, the Falcons were a bad team last year. And you can't say that 57 sacks didn't give them a shot to win their division. It made all the difference between maybe hosting a playoff game and being a 5-win team. So sacks do matter when you get the quarterback down, you stop a drive, you get a sack fumble. But Kirby and a lot of other good coaches don't focus on that number. And it's just mind-boggling how that manifests itself to me. So we'll have that conversation, let people weigh in on it later in the show. And that is the starting five. All right, coming up, the Falcons finished with the Colts. And Michael Penix Jr. updates us on his health a little bit. We'll explain when we return here in the locker room on the Fan 680 and 93.7 FM.
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2: It's almost time to buzz. 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
5: A perfect day in Chicago for the Braves. Good morning with your 680 The Fan update. I'm Heath Klein. The Braves only had one day to be against the White Sox, but it was a good one for them. 2-0 as they get the victory behind Grant Holmes. He took a no-hitter into the seventh. As a team, they only allow one hit for the game. The pen struck out seven of the nine guys that they saw. Austin Riley drives in both runs for the Braves in that one. And the NL East lead over the Phillies is back up to 5. But no day off, and so now it's getting started with the Brewers today. That's this afternoon. Chris Sale going against the Miz. It's going to be first pitch at 4:10 in Milwaukee. Falcons have their second preseason game of the season tomorrow afternoon in Indianapolis. And that's all brought to you by Tire Discounters, where the round tipper home run promotion saves Braves fans on sets of tires all season. When the Braves hit a home run, you'll score a coupon of 4 Goodyear Cooper tires.
6: The 1-2 pitch. Got him swinging, strike 3. And it's a shutout in Chicago. And the Braves win for the first time on this road trip. They get the job done with brilliant pitching. Grant Holmes was terrific. And the bullpen, Fuentes, Lee, and Iglesias pitched the 8th shutout of the season for the Braves, limiting the White Sox to one hit the entire

0: Austin Riley driving in runs, and hopefully the good times continue to roll. We get a marquee matchup today with Chris Hill going against Jacob Mizorowski, and man, oh man, this could be a preview of a deep postseason matchup.
1: You are officially in postseason mode over the next two series between Milwaukee and the Dodgers, right?
0: That's it.
1: Get yourselves ready. Just approach it like that. It gives you a quick little taste of what postseason baseball is going
0: to
1: feel like.
0: You have to tighten up. You're going to be punished for mistakes, so you need to clean those things up against elite teams that are going to be in your face.
1: Did you say you had a no-hitter through seven?
0: Yeah, he was rolling.
1: That means the activation happened through four, right?
0: What activation would that be, Brian?
1: The Braves pitched a scoreless fourth inning yesterday. 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
0: Falcons have their second preseason game tomorrow in Indianapolis against the Colts, a 1 o'clock kickoff. The starter's not going to play, but still work to be evaluated. Yesterday, Michael Penix Jr. Was talking to the media following the sessions, and he talked about where he is physically and mentally right now with his chance to be the starting quarterback for the Atlanta Falcons.
2: I mean, I do a lot of drill work. As far as the pocket, I can do everything. If I had a rush coming at me and everything, I can get away. But it's just right now, if I don't get away, that's what we're thinking about. If I don't get away, you know, I don't think my doctor is ready for me to, you know, take those hits right now. But that time is coming real soon.
0: All right, there's your update. He doesn't think his doctor is ready for him to take hits right now. So he's not ready to go. He said last week that he did feel like he was pretty good, but mentally he had some hurdles to overcome.
1: He said he has the best ACL in the world, I think is what I heard last week. Did I
0: think
1: not?
0: He also said his doctor said he would never have to worry about getting injured again.
3: Unless, of course, he gets hit. That's the thing. Maybe that's the plan. The doctor will never let him get hit again, and so, you know, unless you slip on a curb or something, you're good.
0: I'm confused, y'all. I'm confused.
1: I think that's fair.
0: Getting direct answers, and I'm getting different answers.
1: The ACL and that whole thing, you need a minimum of 10 months to have, like, the confidence to go out there and, like, go full speed.
2: I'm right where I need to be.
1: You're not. And then you're talking about a year before you got, like, a little spring and back in your step. It just takes time. Your body is going to react a certain way where there's an explosiveness factor, and then there's a confidence factor in it, and then there's the strength of the ACL itself, the whole thing. He is not going to be the way he's talking now. They're not going to free him up until at least, I think, a month into the season.
3: Well, the thing that surprises me, though, is because he's been through this before.
0: Yes.
3: And I've had an ACL done. And again, obviously, I'm no athlete. I'm not trying to pretend, but I'm just talking about just the basics of doing the surgery, and you do the rehab and you have that experience. Like, better or worse, you kind of know how it worked. By now, his knee should feel normal. Like, it does mean it feels normal for every last thing he's got to do. But there's some stuff, man. I still got scar tissue. I'll feel that now.
1: How did you tear your ACL?
3: Playing racquetball. And so...
1: How long ago?
3: Oh, this is the 90s. This is why I'm much, much younger. Yeah, no. I mean, I'm not... Again, I'm not trying to apply...
1: 90s?
3: Yeah, 1995, I guess it would have been. Yeah, so 21. But I just run into the left, and all of a sudden the knee bent in a way, and knee's not supposed to bend.
1: Brutal.
3: Knew right away. Oh, that's not good. But the thing is, I'm not trying to compare me to Penix. I'm just talking about strictly the process. When you rehab it, they tell you don't screw up the graft. You got to be careful. But then there's a point where it feels normal, and it just feels like it's going to feel. And he should be there by now. But than that. Like, haven't done this before. I just would have thought it would have made it easier. It seems like it's going the other way. It's
0: I'm getting agitated. I'm agitated because all you have to do, it keeps being presented like he's almost here and we're ready to get him out here. We just, whatever it is, one or two things mentally or one more week or two more weeks, physically he'll be ready to go. And what he's saying is it doesn't seem, what I'm hearing from what he's saying, it doesn't seem like he's ready to go quickly anytime soon. So why not just say we're expecting him to be back the first month of the season? We're expecting him to be back maybe a year, which was he got hurt November 16th, 2025. That is the day he got injured. So November, week 10 of the NFL season would be a year from his injury. So even if it was, you know, week 10 or whatever, at least I would not be agitated about this. Oh, he's coming. Oh, well, maybe he's not.
3: Do you think it's just as simple as maybe them just saying, hey, we're going to cover ourselves. We got a quarterback who's been supremely injury prone. So we're totally cool with the idea. We're not going to need Penix till week 6,
0: Fine.
3: Week 7. But if week 1 something happens to Tua, now we're not fine waiting until week 6 or 7. We need him on the field, and so we're just not willing to commit ourselves until we have to.
1: Maybe, and it may be about the doctors. It may be, let's get to that 10-month number. Let's get to 10 months. We're at 9, just past 9.
0: Okay.
1: And I'm telling you, we've only seen a handful of guys come back from ACLs in 9 months, and they are cyborgs.
0: So why would it be so hard to say, not Michael
1: Patrick
0: Jr.
1: Mahomes, Adrian Peterson.
0: Daniel Jones.
1: He got 9 hurt. Months? That was Achilles, wasn't it?
0: Yeah, and broken part of his bone in his ankle.
1: That's different. So ACLs are different.
0: All right.
1: So it's just
0: why is it so hard?
1: Funky situation. It's the graft has to set in, and it has to just grow into your own bone.
0: No. What I'm saying is,
1: so you can't rush it. If you rush it, and the thing rips off your own bone,
0: why can't they just say we're not going to see it until the end of October?
1: It's like anything else in football, and with these coaches, they just try to keep you guessing all the time. So I would not be at this point in the way he spoke yesterday. I would not be surprised if it's 4 week.
0: He's all good unless he gets hit.
3: But remember when Aaron Rodgers got hurt and he was pretending like he might come back from an Achilles in like 2, and everybody's like, you're not coming back for what are you? What are you high? What are you talking about?
1: He was
3: about?
1: High, by the way.
3: But people were letting him. People were letting him do it. It's like, it might help the team to believe he'll come back. Who knows what the thought process
4: blah,
3: is?
4: Blah, blah, blah,
3: I just
4: blah.
3: Think sometimes there's a willingness to say, we're not forced to make a call here, so we'll just let it ride for a while.
0: I'm getting agitated.
3: And eventually you say, Aaron, you're not coming back.
0: We all
3: knew you weren't coming back. Let's move on.
0: I want the guy to be healthy, want to see what he had like everybody
1: agitated
0: else.
1: Agitated about?
0: Because they keep making it seem, if Tua doesn't work out, maybe Michael Penix Jr. could be ready to go week one. Maybe Michael Penix
1: Who's
0: Jr.
1: Saying,
0: that's what it's feeling like.
1: Yeah, but
0: nobody is saying the guy is on the shelf for another month.
1: Right. They let us on, I think, is the problem.
0: Okay.
1: And he did himself, too, talking about his doctor says his ACL will never get hurt again, and he's got perfect knee. And
3: you know who I always think about? You remember RG3?
0: Mm-hmm.
3: And you remember how RG3 tore his knee in the playoffs, and you had Adidas run that whole campaign about all in for week one, trying to pressure him. That dude's career never recovered. And I think part of the reason is exactly what Finn's talking about. He got back on the field too quickly and did so in part because his shoe company pressured him into it.
0: Here's Kevin Stefanski on how his other quarterback, Tua Tagovailoa, looked yesterday against the Colts.
5: Good, yeah. I mean, made some plays. I think our protection needs to clean up in a lot of areas, and the quarterback obviously plays a role in that as well. So one of our focuses is just getting our protection better today from a technical standpoint as much as anything. And then, you know, obviously pitch and catch with the quarterback and the receivers.
1: That's fine. We're not going to know Jack until the season starts. This whole thing has become an absolute disaster.
0: Thank you.
1: You put, don't tell me thank you.
0: Thank you.
1: Please.
0: No.
1: Preseason is important in certain facets of the game.
0: Doesn't sound like it right now.
1: And then somebody wants to post Tua run around like a chicken with his head cut off back there and throwing the ball into, I think it was DeForest Buckner's
0: belly. That was unfair.
1: Belly. I mean, the whole thing looked bad. But that's one play out of 60 that he's running.
0: That was unfair.
1: Right.
0: There was a clip that went on social media.
1: Feet got all happy, jumped around the pocket a little bit, caved in, spin out to the left, come back to the right.
0: Should I throw it by left or right hand? That's what it looked like.
6: So now that came from the Colts.
0: Yes.
6: Originally. So, I mean, the Colts are trying to show their side of it. Y'all were talking about spin yesterday.
1: Right.
6: When it comes to Kevin Bowen, who will join us later. But that definitely would be a spin clip.
0: All right. Well, here's another question. Is there going to be a date soon when Kevin Stefanski names a starting quarterback this season for the Atlanta Falcons?
5: Yes, you put thought into it, but also those decisions and those type of things, we'll cross that bridge when we get there. In the meantime, feel very, very comfortable with what we've done to date. Feel really comfortable with the guys, the work they put in.
0: They're still evaluating. He doesn't know yet. So the time will come when the time comes.
1: Yeah, no doubt. It'll I brought my wife lunch yesterday.
0: All right.
1: She's working at Notre Dame Academy, and I brought her a little spicy chicken deluxe sandwich from meal from Chick-fil-A.
0: All right.
1: And the lady at the front, I think it was Sandy Bianco, she talking to me about the Falcons, how the Falcons are going to be this year. And I was very honest with her. I said, I don't know. I don't know. How.
6: Did you give her a number?
1: I didn't give her a number. Over, under, number? No.
6: Under.
1: I did not. And she's a big Pittsburgh Steelers fan.
0: So she wants some intel for game one.
1: Yeah. All right. And I said, after the Pittsburgh Steelers game, in the first week of the season.
0: Give me under.
1: September 13th, maybe?
0: Yeah.
1: We can have at 5 o'clock, I will have a second of my Sirius XM, maybe our Falcons post-game report, whatever we're doing.
0: We're going to learn a lot.
1: So I'm happy to talk about what I saw and what I watched. Until that point,
0: all right.
1: I have nothing factual or like real that I know what's going to happen with this football team.
0: All right. We had a man yesterday from Indianapolis say that what he saw from Tua, he used the word Heath, was horrific. We'll get a chance to talk to him and see what his assessment of Tua is after day two. We'll talk to Kevin Bowen from 107.5 in Indianapolis when we return here in the locker room on the Fan 680 and 93.7 FM.
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0: Braves 2-0 winners yesterday in afternoon baseball. They have another afternoon game today as they head to Milwaukee, but they stopped the 3-game slide. Grant Holmes, awesome as he carries a no-hitter into the 7th. Austin Riley driving in the runs for the Braves, and they stopped their 3-game losing streak. So another day of afternoon affair for the Braves, as we'll get a chance to see what they look like against the best, as they'll play the team with the best record in the majors in the Milwaukee Brewers. And then when they get back home, they get the Los Angeles Dodgers. And now we started getting close to some playoff
1: baseball,
0: and we'll see how finely tuned we are. Still concerned about the number of runs we're putting across, but when you have a losing streak, you're going to win 1-0, 2-0. You're going to take it and not worry about it. So Chris Hill going today, and we'll see how things get a chance to go. All right, we'll get a chance to talk to a man now who was right there with boots on the ground at the joint practices between the Colts and the Falcons, and he had a term that shook the bones of people around here, as we talked to Kevin Bowen from 107.5 in Indianapolis, joining us here in the locker room via the Loud Security Systems News Maker line. Kevin, thank you so much for your time this morning here in Atlanta.
2: You bet. Good morning, you guys.
0: You used the word horrific in describing Tua Tagovailoa the first day that you saw him. Why did you say that, and what did you see after the second day of practice?
2: Yeah, I thought he was awful. I thought that the Falcons' offense in general was horrid on that first day. I hadn't seen the Colts' defense do that to the Colts' offense at all through any of the previous, whatever we're at, 10 or 11 practices so far into training camp. I thought definitely better yesterday. It seemingly was all Drake London. I kind of looked down at my notes after practice ended, and I think London had maybe 7 of the 8 completions, 6 of the 7. I think Bijan Robinson had the other practice. Good in a red zone, I think, was probably the area where it was good yesterday. The bad was the end of the 2-minute drill to end practice, where things kind of stalled out at midfield, and Tua under pressure, throwing the ball away. There was a bot snap at one point. I noticed that on Wednesday as well. So, yeah, I thought, you know, I think anytime you're talking about the quarterback in general, you're also talking about the offense and, as a unit, and I didn't think they moved it or were very productive at all on Wednesday. Better in the red zone period, certainly yesterday, and then not good in the 2 minutes to end it.
0: How much of it was slot or decision-making and execution from the quarterback position, or how much was it of the Colts playing very well that first day?
2: Yeah, obviously probably a little bit of both. I mean, I thought there was a lot of like, oh, wow, that ball is being held for a long, long time, and there is nothing, you know, happening down the field. You know, any time Tua was kind of running for his life back there, it didn't look pretty at all. There was probably a 4-play sequence on Wednesday where it went sack, tackle for loss, bot snap, I think throwaway maybe, or blown up screen. I'm trying to think back to Wednesday. And again, yesterday, the first two periods were purely red zone focused. And I thought there were some moments, and then they got to that final period of the day. The Colts starting offense got fortunate with a big pass interference penalty. They got into field goal range. Atlanta was kind of hovering right around midfield, maybe a fringe field goal range, and then they went 4 and out. Last play, you could call it a sack. You could call it a throwaway. You know, in training camp, it's kind of, was it blown dead? Was it not blown dead? So really, to me, it was kind of just Drake London or bust for the offense on both days. I can't recall many 11-on-11 completions to anyone other named London, and maybe Bijan Robinson here or there.
1: He's Kevin Bowen. He's a radio host on the morning show at 107.5 and covering the Colts. Just generally speaking, is between the two teams, I guess, does one look like a NFL football team and the other doesn't? Is there a sloppiness to it? Is there an unpreparedness to it? Is it just lack of talent that you're seeing out there?
2: Yeah, I thought the Colts were definitely the better team over the 2 days. I would say one area where Atlanta was particularly good was their defensive line against Indy's run. Now, again, I mean, there's obviously no live tackling, so, you know, totally grading out what a rushing offense looks like, you know, it's probably a little bit premature. And that's a strength for the Colts. You know, their offensive line's been intact for all 13 camp practices. Jonathan Taylor, obviously, is a bona fide star. So there was plenty of hooting and hollering from that Falcons defense in making those plays. You know, Jones was, what, 14 of 14, I think he was, on Wednesday. Daniel Jones, that is. I mean, that's easily, you know, the best day he has had of camp, and that's without Alec Pierce. That's with Tyler Warren leaving after the first team period. So, you know, that was not something I would have expected at all. Yesterday, I thought there was a little bit more back and forth. Again, there was a huge pass interference penalty at the end that got the Colts starting offense into field goal range there. So I would say the Colts definitely were the better team over the course of 2 days. You know, competence at the quarterback position, I think, was much more apparent for Indy than it was for Atlanta. Yeah, that's probably how I would say. I mean, and again, I'm not breaking news to any of your listeners, but Drake London and Bijan Robinson are exceptional at football. Right. I mean, those are probably the grand takeaways that I would have.
0: What, did you ever get a chance to peek at Michael Penix Jr. and any of the things he was doing on the field yesterday?
2: Yeah, I thought the 7-on-7 was probably a little bit more efficient for Tua than it was for Penix. I know he's picked by Jalen Carlisle, kind of a fringe linebacker for the Colts trying to earn a spot here. I obviously watched Penix a ton in college just from a local standpoint here and know that he can be a tremendous thrower of the football. I know the game in Germany last year was probably one of the worst that he had all season long. But, yeah, I didn't notice anything great. It seems like, based off my mentions, fans are clamoring for him to be the starter over Tua. I don't know if that's a straw poll or what, but, yeah, I guess, honestly, we've debated quarterback injuries so much here locally with Daniel Jones tearing his Achilles. I think a very similar time that Penix went down, and I get that Penix has more, well, I guess Jones has a lot of injury history, to be honest with you, but Penix has a lot more, you know, in the knee area there. But you know, that is something that I guess I didn't fully realize until Atlanta got here of like, oh, wow, you know, the Colts play Mahomes week two, and he's clear for 11-on-11, and, you know, Daniel Jones has taken every single starting rep. And here's Penix now, you know, whatever, 3 weeks into camp, and he is still yet to be cleared. And I understand there's injury history there that's a little bit more, but that was, that was just kind of news to me and certainly a very different wrinkle than some of these other quarterbacks and teams around the league that are dealing with their starters coming back from, you know, serious December injuries from last year.
3: Can I actually want to ask about a member of the Colts? That's Anthony Richardson. I saw he'd been dropped down to the second spot, or tied, I guess, now for second spot in the QB depth chart. Is there any chance at all he's in Indianapolis after this camp wraps up?
2: Yeah, I actually think he will be. I mean, if you'd asked me that question a few months ago, I think my answer maybe wouldn't have had as much conviction. But I think the Colts are starting to realize, A, what's the benefit of the return you'd get on him? You know, it was a six-round pick. Is that really something that is going to, you know, help you out enough? You know, last year the Colts literally brought a grandpa off the couch to play quarterback for them for multiple games. Daniel Jones has injury history. So, you know, having a quarterback depth chart with some sort of substance on it, I think, makes sense. And Richardson has a unique skill set that, you know, if Jones were to go down randomly, could Richardson, you know, run a collegiate-style offense and go win you a game on a Sunday? I think he could. I think you saw that a little bit in the preseason opener if you watched Richardson. So, yeah, it'll be Riley Leonard, the Notre Dame product, for a half on Saturday. It'll be Richardson to start the second half, and I assume both will be here come September 13th.
1: And Kevin Bowen, 107.5 in Indianapolis, joins us via the Loud Security Systems Newsmaker line. Real quick before we let you go, Michael Penix, having covered him, seen him, watched him in depth, can he, when fully healthy, which may never happen, be a really good NFL quarterback for us?
2: Yeah, I think he can be. I mean, what has always stood out to me about him is, boy, when you are able to protect him, I mean, he can be a tremendous kind of just in-rhythm thrower. You know, honestly, I think when you watch kind of Daniel Jones operate, especially on that Wednesday practice, that to me was the stark contrast between what the Colts were doing and what Atlanta was doing. The ball was coming out quick. I wouldn't say it was overly flashy down the field from Jones, but it was in rhythm. It was staying ahead of the chains. It was positive moments. You know, again, I think when Penix has been protected at Indiana or Washington, you saw that. I don't think Penix or Tua are either kind of self-creators, you know, outside of the pocket like maybe some other quarterbacks are. And I don't know, maybe that's more the root of Atlanta's issues. We saw Tua and Penix each last season face the Colts, and, you know, both of them were very, very poor in those games. So, you know, there could be a little recent PTSD probably contributing to my thoughts. But, yeah, I just thought in general the offense was very clunky, not very in rhythm moments at all, especially on Wednesday.
1: Well, good. I feel so much better after having talked to you. That's awesome. Thank you.
0: You've cleared it all up for us here in Atlanta. Yeah. Well, good stuff. Well, we hope to catch up with you soon. You guys had a 7-2 start last year, and then you lost your quarterback, and then everything fell apart. So hopefully the Colt fans see a little bit better football and a healthier quarterback, and we hope we catch up with you soon.
2: Yeah, thanks for having me, guys. Sorry I'm not a little more uplifting on this Friday.
0: Right. Yeah, it's all right. It is what it is. Kevin Bowen from 107.5 in Indy. He joins us via the Loud Security Systems Newsmaker.
1: It's fine. It's okay. It's
0: okay.
1: To have a guy on our team here locally, and literally like our little team here, the 5-6 of us that work together, and guys filling in and everything else, to have a guy celebrate like the way Road Dogg celebrated that guy's first comments about the Falcons.
0: Yeah, he's not with us, though.
1: It's just.
4: No, I told you this morning I am with you. I've heard that the day one was actually not horrific, that it was excellent.
1: Who said that?
4: Stefanski. Stefanski. It was great.
1: We have to hear
4: it. Day one was excellent.
1: I'm going to have to need to hear that.
4: And quality reps were taken.
0: Heath, do you know how to deal with this man?
1: That's Stefanski 01. We'll play it next.
0: Yeah. Let him finish. Wait 1 second and then respond, because then you'll see the bull meter go up in that 1 second. All right, there you go. All right, coming up, the proper amount of money were paid to these teenagers for a horrible situation they couldn't get out of when we return here in this locker room on the Fan, 680 93.7 FM.
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3: 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Braves got the win yesterday, 2-0 in Chicago. Get that NL East lead over the Phillies back up to 5. Now they start a series against the Brewers this afternoon. Chris Sale going to be going against Jacob Mizorowski. Great pitching matchup. You'll hear it, of course, right here on The Fan. First pitch, 4:10. 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And before the Tour Championship here next week, BMW Championship's underway. Five guys shot 64 to go 6-under in the first round, including Rory McIlroy and Wyndham Clark. 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

0: 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Braves, they get a win on the road. They'll try to do it again as they take on the Milwaukee Brewers, the best in baseball. Austin Riley with the big hit, scoring the runs, and the big outing comes from Grant Holmes. We'll get an update on how he's feeling coming up in about 8 minutes.
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0: You gotta be held accountable when people are injured, fellas. An amusement park in Oregon has had to pay out some money. Oaks Park has a ride that stranded some teenagers for a long time. They were hanging upside down, and it wasn't just that the ride was malfunctioning. There was apparently no emergency plan as these teenagers were hanging upside down. Who knows what they were thinking? Probably that their lives were coming to an end. So two teenagers were awarded a total of $550,000 in damages as Oaks Park not only didn't have a proper plan. I would think he would have 911 on dial for the fire department to come, an emergency evacuation plan if you have to evacuate the park, which is what they had to do, and a technician. They had to call a 1-800 number to try to figure out how to fix the ride.
1: Amazing story, and as scary as you can possibly imagine, hanging upside down and then having people call the 1-800 number on the ride to figure out what kind of tool they had to get to fix this thing.
3: Imagine being the person. Hey, you got the number? No. You it's in the book, I think. Joey went out to get a sandwich. We're going to need you to do this. I mean, my Lord.
1: Yeah, it's scary. And again, I think you got to be a bit of a... What's the word I'm looking for?
0: Thrill seeker.
1: Thrill seeker. When you're going to these circuses and amusement parks and
4: not at
1: fairs.
4: That age, though. At that age, it's just normal.
1: I don't know.
4: You
1: got
4: to be an idiot for your age to do it.
1: That is, you know what? That's a better way to look at it.
5: I guess I'm an idiot.
1: I would never.
4: An idiot.
0: I love amusement park rides. I do.
5: There's one that comes to the Dawsonville outlet and sets up in the parking lot all the time. And I have so much fun on those rides.
0: The Ferris wheel. There's one that sets up.
1: That is amazing.
0: From Georgia State Stadium across. The expressway that comes every year.
1: I want nothing to do with them. That part of my life has come and gone.
0: Well, yeah, looks like for $550,000, it's not worth it.
5: Split between two people, so you only got
1: $275,000.
3: Honestly, that feels kind of light with what you hear about people coming out their ears for every last case. I'm kind of surprised that doesn't have more attached to it.
1: You're stuck for 25, 30 minutes.
5: Upside down,
1: and then you're done. You're saved. But
0: what about the nightmares? What about the emotional pain?
1: All right.
3: That's what I'm saying.
0: I think you're right.
3: I'm living a Final Destination movie right here, and I only got that kind of coin. I'm kind of surprised.
0: $6 million. That's how my math works.
1: That's ridiculous.
0: Vince Wilfork, an NBA or NFL champion, a big fella with the Patriots. He talks about he could have played a little bit longer in the NFL. I mean, you can speak to this, Vin. He says that the youngins coming in ran him off.
6: And that's why I retired, because I saw the rookies coming in and I just didn't, I don't like what they stood for. And I'm like, this is not how I came through and I learned the ball and played football. Like, football is first. Well, God is first, then football.
0: Yeah.
6: You know what I'm saying? But they was coming in. Football wasn't even on radar. We would have guys leave the locker room, didn't even shower, drop their clothes and head, you know. And that's why I retired, because I...
0: That's nasty.
1: Go look at the comments in that one, dude. They were curious about Wilfork's situation. Anyway, I think his point is... number one, they're not even working hard enough to have to shower. Number two, they're not staying after to watch film together as a group. Number three, it's not that important to them. So I get it. Things have changed, but it was definitely a strange observation for him to tell us why he retired, because the young buck stopped showering on his way out of the building.
0: Yeah, that I've had enough. Yeah, you know, you don't seem to be focused on football, and you won't bathe yourself after being out on the football field. I get it. Yeah. I'm better than that.
1: I think in general he's talking about them not working hard enough.
0: I mean, have to shower. On football first, and then not even working hard enough. Where you think you can just take a shower?
1: Look at the comments, Heath, afterwards. Are people like, why is he watching who's coming in and out of the shower?
3: Hey, that man rocked overalls and made it work as a look.
1: True.
3: So I got nothing to argue with that man about.
1: He was an absolute stud.
0: Now, Heath, you're taking over the RPO or the MPO sometimes, as John Michaels is on vacation. So we're going to turn that over to you a little bit later in the program. You got a story about a program that's losing a player for at least a game because of a fight. Brian Finneran was talking about how horseplay, when he was a member of the Atlanta Falcons with one of his teammates, caused injury. And Eric Zier has given his version of the story where you said you guys kind of got to talking. And then it came to a situation where you said, oh, yeah, you.
1: Here's how I remember it. We were on a bus, and I'll let Zier talk in just a second. We're on a bus ride from the Georgia Dome back to Furman University, which is 2.5 hours minimum. And we had maybe had some libations back there and drinking a little bit.
0: Okay.
1: And we got into some kind of conversation about, he kept talking about the receivers are soft and this and
4: you
1: that.
4: You told him quarterbacks weren't physical.
1: Oh, maybe that's where it started.
4: He said you were running your mouth.
1: Oh. Well, like I said, it tends to happen when I've had a few drinks in me.
0: Okay.
1: He fired back, apparently. So when we got off the bus, it was go time. And I picked him up and slammed him down on the ground on the hill and on his right shoulder, his throwing arm.
0: That's how you remember it.
1: Yes.
0: That's how you think things went. Here's Eric Zier on the confrontation with Brian Finneran.
7: This whole idea of him picking me up and slamming me, that is so exaggerated. Mm-hmm. I tripped. We got off and there was a downhill slope. I lost my footing a little bit.
1: Oh, my
7: lost
1: God.
7: Lost me. He took that momentum and did, and it was on my right shoulder. So he is responsible for me not making the team. So he did that. He thought it was over then. It carries into the dorm room. I think there's still a hole in the wall where I kind of threw him into the wall a little bit. The big hole in the wall. We had to go justify that the next morning while I was in the training room. So all of that is true. But this idea of him slamming me, very, very exaggerated. Mm-hmm. The real altercation happened in the dorm room where he went through the wall and created the big hole in the wall.
3: So it wasn't over until you decided it was.
7: We weren't going to end with me tripping.
3: Gotcha.
0: And that's his version on Chiellini.
1: That is hilarious.
0: Took a man down that was halfway down, Finn.
1: That is hilarious. I looked him straight in the eye. He's a little shorter than me, and I was down the hill a little bit. And, you know, like I said, we had been drinking a little bit, and he was running his mouth, and I guess I was running mine. And he said the wrong thing to the wrong guy. Got picked up and smashed.
0: That's cap. Some things have to be settled, you know.
1: Where did he say he was the next day?
0: In the training room.
1: All right. Thank you very much.
0: That's going OTP. The Braves got a big win. You don't want to lose four in a row. You don't want to go into Milwaukee with a four-game slide. They had the makeup game against the Chicago White Sox yesterday. And Grant Holmes takes a no-hitter into the seventh. And the Braves get offense from Austin Riley. Still not a lot of runs, but we'll take it how it was going to come as long as it stopped the streak. And that's what happened. Braves win 2-0. And Grant Holmes, he has been a different guy after the All-Star break, and he talks about if he's having to pitch to keep his role in the starting rotation.
8: Nah, I don't really think about it, you know, because, like I said, I think a few weeks ago, if I start thinking about that kind of stuff, I'll try to do too much. You know, my game plan every game is to go into the game, you know, get as many outs as quick as possible, get deep in the game, whether that be 5, 6, or 7 innings. And, you know, get the guys back in the dugout as quick as possible.
0: Look, he was a stopper yesterday.
1: Are you crazy, dude? Yeah. This guy took a no-hitter into the seventh, so he did spectacular. Three of his last four starts, 0 runs. He had the one blip against Arizona. We only lasted 3 2/3 and gave up 6 hits and, I believe, 6 runs. But outside of that, blip on the radar. He's been lights out the last, you know, 3 or 4 weeks.
3: Yeah, and so much of the knock was on the idea, hey, he's not getting out of the fifth inning. You're getting one good trip, maybe a second if you're lucky, but probably not.
1: That was true.
3: That was the knock, and all of a sudden he's reversed it. Now the only real reason to argue to put him in the pen is just because he's done it before and you're more comfortable with the idea a guy who's done it before can do it again. But otherwise, if he didn't have the pen experience that he does, nobody be arguing for Grant Holmes to the pen right now.
1: What do you say about because Darren O'Day said it as well. Maybe it was one of the TV guys. He's had a nice little Adam game because all the guys that hit balls for the White Sox hit him at our players. Like they hit some hard balls off the bat, but it was right at our guys. But regardless, no hit through sixth is spectacular, regardless if he hits it at our guys or not at our guys.
0: I can't get credit. Do you remember what I said right before we left the studio yesterday?
1: I don't remember a lot.
0: When I said what he better do, what Grant Holmes better do, he better give us seven. Oh, he better give us six, or else I might have to put him somewhere and be done with him.
1: Well,
0: he showed me.
1: Three of the last four outings, he's got you through six.
0: Yeah, he's got one bad outing, the one where he goes 3 2/3. So he's been, and he said it. After the All-Star break, that he had been hearing the talk about another starter coming in, and he took somewhat, offense to that. He feels like he's got the stuff to help this team do damage now and do damage in the postseason.
3: Yeah, it's just amazing. I mean, a week ago, I think people were saying, Smith-Shawver's coming. Let's see what that looks like. And then maybe one more rough start, and we know kind of what's happening. And now, Smith-Shawver, you're certainly not giving up on him, but he didn't grab the opportunity by the horns. And so now you combine that with Holmes, and you might have a little longer while this plays out.
1: Yeah, good news. Austin Riley has two hits, two RBI hits as well.
0: He was your offense.
1: Runs. Yeah. Sean Murphy has a hit as well. So maybe things are turning a little bit for you. And we'll find out today.
0: Well,
1: and today is a special, special baseball game at 4:10. Get all your work done this afternoon. Maybe take an early leave from the office about 3:30, 3:45 on a Friday. Get to your favorite sports bar or home and watch Chris Sale and the Miz, Jacob Mizorowski, go at each other.
0: Pitchers with the best two ERAs in the game going at it, two aces going at it, and a possible preview of teams that could be seeing each other if they both make deep postseason runs. Here's Austin Riley talking about how big these next two series are with the Milwaukee Brewers and the Dodgers coming to the A.
9: It's going to be really this next week or so. It's going to be a really nice test for us and some good ball clubs and like I said, kind of a gauge to see where we're at. And face some good arms, face some good teams, and gonna feel like some postseason baseball, which is what we want.
0: And he's right. That's what we want. Some good postseason baseball. So we're only going to go so far. If he can get his bat in order, he could be the difference maker for something special. But Austin Riley certainly showing that the lights still have some power in him, and hopefully he has found something in his bat.
1: We got an interesting situation today as we still have one day left of the AC/DC giveaway, I believe.
0: We do.
1: Ticket giveaways, and we're going to play Who Do You Trust?
0: That's right. We're going to do that later.
1: Who Do You Trust?
0: A little bit later in the show.
1: And Heath is very well, what's the word? Well read, for sure. Mm-hmm. I heard him say the other day, last week maybe, something about he goes to bed like at 3 in the morning because he's up reading a lot. Is that a true story?
3: That's 3 to 4 most days.
1: But yeah, last night he didn't do that because he had to work today.
10: 2:30.
1: 2:30.
3: Yeah.
1: How do you operate?
3: I got yelled at a lot by the wife about this. She was not happy when I came to bed.
1: Yeah.
3: Like, you were supposed to be in bed by midnight.
1: That's right.
3: I know, dude.
1: You got to give yourself like 4, 4.5.
3: Well, the good thing is it's Friday, so I can always go on short rest.
0: All right. I'm thinking if I were calling, and we're going to do Who Do You Trust at 9:40 today. So you'll call 404-231-1682 to get a chance to get what, Brian Finner?
1: Well, it's the AC/DC. 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
0: You got a chance.
1: No, Quinn, I've never seen him.
0: If I'm a caller, I can't tell you what to do.
1: Right.
0: I'm riding with Heath today.
1: I'm telling you what. Fresh
0: a lot of pressure.
1: Yep.
0: John Michaels is on vacation. So we'll see what you do and how you do it at 9:40 when we play Who Do You Trust. All right, coming up, a college football coach gets a contract extension. 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You adopt a rubber ducky for as little as $10. 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You're already starting to come through as we're getting closer to reaching our goal. 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
11: 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Braves take the 2-0 win over the White Sox yesterday. Grant Holmes with a no-hitter into the seventh inning. Only the one hit allowed, and then when he leaves, the bullpen does the rest, striking out seven of the nine guys that they saw. Austin Riley drives.

in both runs for the Braves, and the NL East lead over the Phillies back up to 5. They go against the Brewers this afternoon. Chris Sale and Jacob Mizorowski, great pitching matchup. First pitch at 4:10. You'll hear the coverage beginning at 2:55 right here on 680 The Fan, your home of the Braves.

0: He's been coaching the last few years.
1: I'm an idiot.
0: He's been all over the place. He's been doing broadcast and announcing games at Oglethorpe University. He needs a little R&R. Going to Miami.
1: That was me.
0: For Florida. Travel to go see his Hurricanes play. So he needs a little bit of R&R.
2: He's getting fired up, too, because he's got a huge football season coming up for the
1: year. Give me my Miami Hurricanes!
2: That is them.
0: Get ready, Finn. What if they go undefeated? Are you looking at schedule for the ACC? If they go undefeated, get ready.
3: Zero chance of that.
2: Thank you.
0: I wouldn't say zero chance. Well, they don't play any.
3: Zero chance of that.
4: But they always lose those one or two they shouldn't lose.
0: Clemson, that is true.
5: Like the Tech.
2: Yep, the Tech game.
6: Mario's at least once. It always happens. Remember last year, Virginia Tech, they almost lost that one. If they didn't get some help from the refs, they lose that one.
2: Damn.
0: We'll see.
2: So they go, they got to go across the country to start the season. Is that right?
6: Yeah, but it's Stanford, so they're good.
2: Stanford is terrible?
6: Yeah, they're bad at football.
2: They don't have a game until October 3rd at Clemson.
0: Okay, so they'll be up and running.
2: They could need to make an effort to get up there with them.
0: You want to go see them?
2: Yeah, 100%. That should be a fun game. Plus, I'm a big fan of Dabo.
0: Your boy. That's your boy.
2: And I think it's a big bounce back season for Clemson. I could be way off base here, but.
1: Show trip.
2: I don't think they're going to be. I don't.
0: That's a quick ride. We can ride up and ride back in no time.
2: I got a buddy up there. I'll probably stay at his house. Oh, so you're on your own.
0: We're not included. All right. I'm not a big enough deal yet. All right. We'll get to that. Coming up in about 15 minutes, do we have another one? The Braves have one. 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
6: All right, guys. So the court system is playing way too big a role in our lives when it comes to college football.
0: We just play ball.
6: There's more and more of this, but yesterday we had a new ground broken. That is that Cleveland Browns tight end Daquan Wright has entered the college transfer portal. I didn't say former Cleveland Browns tight end. I did not say current college player. No. Literally, Daquan Wright is on the roster as we speak with the Cleveland Browns. And according to multiple reports, he has become the first NFL player to enter the college transfer portal. He was at Ole Miss last season. Even Tom Mars, who's literally an attorney and understands this better than anybody else, is saying, How did this happen? I have no idea. Like, he's not enrolled in a school to enroll. You normally have to be enrolled in a school to be in the transfer portal. Somehow he's in there, and he is believed to be the first guy on an NFL roster to have done so. Again, it is unclear with a lot of these different rulings which ones will hold up, which ones will not hold up. Some have opened the portal for a week. Some have not opened the portal, so dudes are only approved to go back to their school.
2: Unbelievable.
6: It is an unbelievable mess, and we're just trying to deal with as fans. Imagine if you're this guy. This is Rhett Lashley, SMU's head coach, talking about the chaos.
8: Congress has to pass this bill. We have a game right now that has no rules and no leadership. And the leadership that is there can't be sustained. And you can't have a deal where it depends on which court case or which state you sue in and what judge you get determines the rules.
2: Yep.
8: Like, the court system is running our game right now.
2: Yeah. He's exactly right. It's a disaster. And then depending on what dumb judge or court system or which way they lean right or left, you're going to get different answers in different places.
0: Why do you keep passing the buck? You can't even have a simple rule that a kid has to be enrolled in school in order to play on your football team. Why does that need to be passed to Congress? Why don't grown men paid millions of dollars figure it out and have some minimum basic
6: they don't have
0: rules?
6: Well, they do, but they keep getting them overturned by judges. And the problem is so many of these cases are building off of one rule. It's like, well, this judge said it, so now you got to say it. It is just right now a total chaos. Like that original ruling in the 10th Circuit in Colorado, the people who are attorneys, I don't understand this stuff. Don't pretend to understand this stuff. People who are said, oh, that's going to probably get overturned. History in that circuit says it will. But now it's been more than a week and a half, and so it hasn't gotten overturned yet. How long are we going
0: to
6: wait?
0: So who's to blame, Heath, when you hear a coach say, we got to get Congress to do that? Who's to blame, you know, the judges and these people that are interfering in college, or the coach that'll let this kid come back and play. You've gone on to the NFL. You're on an NFL team. It's supposed to be chaos in college football. But now some coach will allow this guy to come back and play football in college.
6: Well, the one thing we do know is this. You do have to still be enrolled in school when you're playing.
0: Right.
6: Apparently, you don't have to be enrolled in school to get in the portal anymore. But you still have to be enrolled in school when you're playing. And so, as an example, I just heard a coach, a basketball coach, actually talking about this, saying, look, by next Friday, that's our drop ad day. If I can't get guys here by then, it doesn't matter. I can't get them in. So for some schools, this is going to resolve itself because classes are already starting. So even if dudes want to come back, especially if you're trying to go to a new school, you're not going to be able to.
2: Exactly.
6: So there is going to be a limit at some point. But right now, man, it is a big old mess. Meanwhile, speaking of a mess, Utah was not happy when Kyle Whittingham left their program to take the job. Kind of been forced into retirement, but it was a weird situation.
2: Was he planning on retiring after last season?
6: There's been talk about it, okay, but that wasn't necessarily what he wanted to do. Okay. He kind of got steered there because they have Morgan Scalley, the defensive coordinator, was coaching waiting. They kind of want to get on with it.
2: How many years was it? Was it two decades he was at?
6: Yeah, no, he'd been there since 2006 as the head coach, or 2005 as the head coach. But in the end, there are hard feelings, but he leaves. He goes to Michigan. They do not take action against him. But they've sued a Whittingham anyway. They want to make somebody pay for this. Freddie Whittingham is Kyle Whittingham's brother. They've sued him for breach of contract because he left to join the staff with Kyle Whittingham. They filed a lawsuit saying he, quote, abandoned his role as tight ends coach at Utah despite being under contract through January of this coming year. They're looking for $300,000 from him for breach of contract and $1 million more for general and special damages. The tight ends coach, who was the brother of the head coach. Yes, I'm sure that's exactly who Morgan Scalley wanted to keep on his staff under these circumstances. This feels like some seriously sour grapes. Like, yeah. I wonder if they're looking at practice and saying, oh, now we're really mad at Kyle. Let's sue this guy.
2: Interesting. I wonder if that does play a factor. But if you have a contract and you're supposed to live up to it, there's obviously a situation where somebody has to be held responsible.
0: Yeah, but that's the business side. If you're trying to hurt a man and you can't get him, you go after his family.
6: Yeah, it's not a great look. Nothing about this process has been a great look for Utah.
0: We'll fix you tight ends, coach.
2: How do you think he does, Whittingham, at Michigan in his first year?
6: I am curious to see what they do with that quarterback because Bryce Underwood, I have some questions. The hype coming out of high school is unbelievable. I watched him in person at the end of last year against Northwestern. His motion is so weird, though. It's a behind-the-head kind of motion. They got a really good coordinator. I don't know if they could tweak him because we've seen clearly Sherrone Moore's staff, like a lot was going on there.
2: Yeah, he
6: probably did not get the level of coaching he needed. They didn't even have a dedicated quarterback coach at Michigan last year. So I would think having a dedicated quarterback coach this year in I believe it's Coy Detmer is going to be their coach at the quarterback's coach role. Having him and a really experienced offensive coordinator, I want to see what Underwood is. If Underwood is closer to what he was supposed to be than he was last year, maybe Michigan makes some noise this season.
2: I played with Coy for a brief second. Is he actually the
6: guy? I believe he is the guy that's coaching the quarterbacks for them.
2: First season with Michigan. There you go. I like it.
6: Meanwhile, speaking of a bad look, TCU had to dismiss safety Jacob Fields, and details have now come out about what happened there. It was a locker room brawl, and we're not just talking Finn and Eric Zier here. We're talking, because as far as I know, unless you guys have more details of the story, nobody called the cops when you guys got involved.
2: Nobody called
6: the cops. In this case, it's still being investigated as to just how severe this was, but we're talking about aggravated assault that under Texas law is considered a second-degree felony that's punishable by 2 to 20 in prison, and that's the allegation that's made when the police were called. And meanwhile, wide receiver Dozie Escubanama is going to miss their opener. Remember, they play week zero against UNC. Now, he only had two catches last year, so I don't know how big a deal it is, but when you have a player who may be missing games because of catching hands in the locker room, that must have been a serious issue here.
0: The fights I remember were NFL fights. I don't know if you remember, it's probably on YouTube somewhere where Michael Westbrook beat up Steven Davis, the running back, and just that visual of they went in Washington camp seeing a guy pummel his teammate. Well, you had a situation where the cops are called and a kid can't play football and one guy's facing felony charges. That's beyond a fight.
2: That's an absolute beatdown. So safety Jacob Fields, the kind of safety you probably want on your football team, if he's that going to be that physical and angry, as long as you can follow the rules, which he did not. You cannot. And it's somebody's got to help the receiver that got his
0: Yeah, why wouldn't you break
2: beaten.
0: It up?
2: Somebody got to beat it up before he has to go get medical treatment. So you hate to see it. An awful situation, just wild, wild deal. He remains hospitalized.
6: Yeah, Fields was a transfer from Louisiana Tech, had been the co-conference player of the year on defense. So that was supposed to be a big player for TCU, and instead it's obviously turned into a bad situation all the way around. Penn State, their quarterback is Rocco Becht. He transfers over from Iowa State. He's one of several quarterbacks that have this kind of storyline about him, but he has been more out front about it, I guess, than most here. Let's just say it's going to be a light academic load for Rocco, who's got his degree coming up this fall.
5: Well, I graduated with a communications degree from Iowa State. In the fall, I'll have a class that I'm in online, and so after that, I'll get a certificate, and then I'm able to pursue to my master's with those 12 credits.
9: You have one class this fall in what? What is it?
5: I don't know yet. We haven't picked it yet, so we got to do that here coming up this weekend for school to start next week.
6: Rocco Becht taking a class. Not sure what it is. We are going to pick it out.
2: Listen, he graduated.
0: Right.
2: This is where you get the opportunity to do this. He's already gone through what he needs to go through and graduated, so we can't hammer the kid too much. But it is a bit of a strange deal.
0: So he can identify.
2: He's in a graduate program, so he gets. Can you take one class in a graduate program, I guess?
6: Apparently you can.
2: Yeah, let me say, like, working a normal job. Right? And you want to keep working towards a graduate degree, take one at a time and do your thing. Now, the fact that he's at school and
0: he doesn't know.
2: Classes haven't started yet.
0: Yeah, but, you know, I would think if you can identify cover two, you should know where class 202
2: Stop
0: is.
2: It. Stop
0: if you
2: it.
0: Are
2: See,
0: going to be
2: now
0: taking
2: you're,
0: class.
2: Now you're just, now you're,
6: but again, this has gone on forever. Careful scheduling. Like, if you remember, sure. Matt Leinart, his last year, his only class he had his final semester was ballroom dancing. Lenore Sellers, South Carolina's quarterback, is going to graduate in December, and he is his only thing he's doing this fall is an internship at a local driving range.
2: Yeah, part-time.
6: And there were people who jumped on that and made a big deal, but you're allowed to. They're like, well, he's only doing that. If you are graduating, you are only required to take the number of credits you need to get your degree.
0: That's a smart way to do the workload.
2: Or, like I said, you're
0: your
2: in the graduate program where you only have to take a class.
6: Yeah, there were some people who jumped on him about that.
2: God.
6: And it's like,
2: that's
6: totally illegal.
2: It sounds ridiculous just off the rip for college kids to be there doing what Lenora Sellers is doing and what Beck is doing not doing. But it is what it is at this point. Plus, you think about these kids that take the AP courses in high school now and again get like three or four classes are already done before your freshman year.
0: They lay it out. When they set you up and they help you with your classes and your workload, they lay everything out so it gets easier as time goes on. So nobody's done anything wrong.
2: Plus, we take summer school classes that are paid for for your scholarship. So take advantage of the situation and abuse it. And that's what it sounds like these guys are doing.
6: Meanwhile, when you take a transfer, we just talked about TCU kid, take a transfer, you don't know what you're getting. Virginia running back Solomon Beebe facing three charges of animal cruelty.
2: His pet
6: pit bull was seized last week after witnesses reported him for punching it multiple times.
0: Oh, no.
2: Listen, the dog's not listening.
0: No.
6: Beebe worked as the Cavaliers' primary kick returner after transferring in from UAB and also was part of the running back rotation. So what this does mean is that while there's no update, certainly his status for their game week zero against NC State could be in question, especially that kick returner
10: part. Punch him in his face.
0: Don't abuse animals.
2: We're joking, stop. It was a bad joke. I apologize.
6: And then last thing, Oklahoma and Coach Brent Venables have agreed to a new six-year contract that averages $10.5 million per year, adds 2 years to his current deal going through 2031. He did lead them to the college football playoff last year, but lost at home to Bama. Simple question, guys. Who was coming for Brent Venables?
0: Yeah, that's...
6: These schools line up to give these guys
2: amazing,
6: money.
2: Isn't it?
6: Who was coming for Brent Venables as their head coach? His alma mater is Kansas State. They are not going to out-wallet Oklahoma under any circumstances.
2: But
6: literally a year ago, he was on the hot seat list.
2: Right.
6: One good year at Oklahoma, we got to extend him. Why do you need to extend him in August to 2031? Why are you doing that?
2: It's a great question. How many years did he have left on the deal?
6: So it was through 2029.
2: Oh.
0: 6-7, 10-3, 6-7, 10-3. Why does that get you an extension?
2: Is it like an agent pressing for him, or is
6: I'm
2: him?
6: Sure the agent, but I think, you know, they're all we're showing alignment. We've got our GM and our coach in place and all that. But again,
2: it is.
6: If they go 6-7, you know as well as I do, people are going to say, let's fire this guy again. So the idea that it matters that you line up security for 5 years in a world where half your roster may flip over every year,
0: they can't help themselves.
6: Doesn't make any sense. These guys money just to give them money.
0: They can't help themselves. Man. They end up in a worst case scenario like Florida State. Got all his money on the table. Things go into the tank. You lose, you know, recruits or transfer portal takes away something you thought you had 2 years down the road, and then you're stuck. I mean, it makes no sense. Make these guys earn it like everybody else has to earn it.
6: And by the way, if your answer is, oh, Clemson might come for Venables, again, Clemson's not out-walleting Oklahoma. Right. Nobody is.
2: But it happens in a lot of places, man. Well, here's what I would say.
10: Have time for this.
2: 30 seconds. I think when you have a guy that makes sense and looks like he's the reason you're starting to move in the right direction.
0: Yeah.
2: And you like him a lot, and he seems like the answer. You lock him up.
0: You should have to prove yourself before you get paid.
2: Well, looks like he did last year.
0: We'll see how it goes. All right, coming up, the Atlanta Braves have one, definitely. Do they now have two on the roster? We'll get to that when we return here in the Locker Room, 7 o'clock hour, brought to you by Loganville Ford, your destination for your next F-150 or Ford truck at LoganvilleFord.com. 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
6: 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Braves are coming off a 2-0 win over the White Sox yesterday. Monster game today. Chris Sale and the Miz going at it. The two guys with the best ERAs in baseball. First pitch at 4:10. Catch it right here on your home with the Braves, 6A The Fan. Meanwhile, Falcons have their second preseason game of the season tomorrow afternoon in Indianapolis. No Tua this time. It's going to be the Cooper Rush and Jack Strand combo at QB. Each gets a half after the joint practices between the two teams. Of course, we are your home with the Braves, 680 The Fan, 93.7 FM, and the 680 The Fan app.
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23: 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And the Braves take the lead on the two-run homer by Austin Riley.
22: This is the home of the Braves, and this is Atlanta Braves Today.
0: Welcome in to Atlanta Braves Today. The Braves stop it. They stop the three-game slide with a 2-0 win over the White Sox in a makeup game. Grant Holmes, exactly what the Braves needed, a stopper as he stops the slide. We do have one guy who's a stopper, our ace, and that's Chris Sale, who's going today. But does he have it in him to be a stopper down the stretch and maybe in the postseason? As Grant Holmes was dominant, he takes a no-hitter into the seventh inning, allows his one hit over the six-plus innings of work. We get the shutout as a team, as a bullpen comes in and does their job. And then Austin Riley, he provides us with all of the offense as he drives in both Braves runs, an RBI double in the third and an RBI single in the seventh. Mauricio Dubon with a hot bat, 3-for-4, and he scores the first run of the game. Michael Harris with a double, and he scores the second. So that was all. The only bad thing, because you got great starting pitching, you got clutch hitting, you got your bullpen, as Raisel Iglesias gets saved number 26, is just the two runs. We're not going to complain about what we get in a win, but is there still concern about the offense that still is not producing a lot of runs?
2: I think there is some concern. Ronald Acuna Jr., some of his at-bats have been kind of god-awful. Baldwin goes 0-for-4. Olsen goes 0-for-4. So there's some moments and some things you would like to pick up. So, yeah, there's a concern about the offense for sure.
6: Yeah, if you had said, hey, you're not getting anything out of your first three hitters yesterday going in, how do you think this is going to turn out? I don't know, there would have been a lot of fans that thought they're coming with a W, but they got away with it. But you can't get away with it over and over, and certainly not this next week with who you're playing.
0: Well, now you stop the slide. Now you're sending your ace to the mound today against Jacob Mizorowski, and now you got a chance to find out. This is a find out who you are next couple of series with the Milwaukee Brewers on the road and then the Los Angeles Dodgers coming to Truist Park. You're going to find out how your offense, your defense, how your bullpen and your starters really fare against the best in the National League. So we'll find that out, and it should be fun watching the Braves go up against these two clubs over the next two series. All right, coming up, was it October stuff or just stuff for right now? We'll get to that when we return on Atlanta Braves Today.
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0: It was good stuff from Grant Holmes. Is it October stuff as he takes a no-hitter into the seventh? Braves win 2-0. Now they have the Milwaukee Brewers up, and we're sitting our aces to the mound. Still some things to overcome, but things do feel better after a win. Here's the question. What do we look at when we look at Grant Holmes? Time for that conversation with our Truist Braves reporter, Barrett Salee.
22: Now for the latest on the Braves, we turn to the Fans team of Truist reporters.
0: All right, Grant Holmes takes a no-hitter into the seventh, Barrett. What was the thing or things working well for him? And is that the kind of outing that can change how the Braves view him down the stretch?
27: Yeah, you know, the slider was working very, very well. He was locating, and he wasn't getting behind in counts. And that was the biggest thing, is that his pitch count, you know, in the seventh inning when he got pulled, pitch count really wasn't the issue. And Walt said after the game that he was going to let Grant cook as long as he had his no-hitter intact. And, you know, that's, I think, a direct reflection of the fact that he was efficient with his pitches. He only had three strikeouts, and I don't think he had even one until maybe the fourth or fifth inning. So he was cruising. He was pitching to contact and letting his defense do its work. So, that's in terms of what that means moving forward. It means that you're going to get at least another turn in this six-man rotation, maybe even one after that. But, you know, I think when it comes to pitching, it's always fluid. And I think he's earned another start. I think he's earned maybe, even more than that, because we talked about this yesterday. He's really only had one bad start since the All-Star break, and it was two starts ago. So, I think it was sort of that scene from the presidential speech from Independence Day. I won't go quietly into the night. And that's kind of what it felt like Grant was doing yesterday.
2: Down the hall. Talk about...
27: Yeah, we don't have a Hollywood station.
2: Fuentes coming in and mowing guys down. Dylan Lee and what he did with two strikeouts as well. And then Iglesias finishes them off. That bullpen looked legit yesterday.
27: Yeah, that was the bullpen that, you know, we got used to in March and April and even May. You know, nine up, nine down, seven strikeouts. That's the way that thing is built. That's what's supposed to happen. That's the script, right? And so to see that happen, even without Robert Suarez, you know, is awesome to see. And I think it goes to show you with Didier Fuentes, two on, nobody out, you know, in a tight game. I think it was 1-0 at that point. You know, Didier coming in and taking care of business like that, you know, that's it goes to show exactly how much respect he's earned from Jeremy Hefner and Walt Weiss and that entire coaching staff, because I guarantee you, even without Robert Suarez, Didier would not have gotten that ball in April or May. But he's earned the trust. He's in the trust tree. And because of that, you know, he came in and, you know, mowed him down. It was awesome to see. And you know, we talked about it a lot. The evolution of Didier Fuentes from what he was doing last year with those four starts to where he is now is, you know, I think one of the best stories of this 2026 season so far.
2: I got a number. I don't know if you're going to like it or not.
0: Oh,
2: so,
0: boy.
2: If the number is 230,
27: okay?
2: It's actually a dentist favorite number. If you think about 230, if you say slow, it's a dad joke. 230?
0: 230.
2: Thank you. So 230.
0: I got it.
2: Thank you.
27: Ben's got jokes.
2: Ronald Acuna dipped below 230 before, or Austin Riley gets above 230. What happens first? Because Ronald is at 237. And trending down, and Austin is trending up at 223.
27: I think Austin's going to get there because he's seen the ball much better. He's not guessing. And the tweaks that he's made with Tim Hyers and with Chipper Jones helping out, I think, you know, have gone to show exactly what has caused this uptick in exit velocity. And, you know, exit velocity, you know, you can kind of take it for what it is, but if you hit the ball hard, it's gonna find grass more times than not. So that's been what Austin has been able to do. That exit velo has been there really for the last month plus, and that's a big reason why his average continues to rise. So I'm gonna say Austin gets to 230 first. And I mean, think about this: from where he was to where he is now. I mean, if he ends the season with a 250 batting average, I mean, that is a monster second half. And so, yeah, I think Austin's going to get there.
0: We got a treat today. You get Chris Hill and you get Jacob Mizorowski. What outside of, you know, the pitching makes the Brewers a dominant and dangerous team for the Braves this weekend?
27: They're just fundamentally sound, right? They don't hit a ton of home runs. They just know who they are. They'll take an extra base. They'll put pressure on a defense. You know, the situational hitting, that's just, if you like pure old school baseball in terms of how it's played, how it's supposed to be played, that's the Brewers. And so they don't really rely on the 3-run home run. They'll nickel and dime you, but they do it in a very aggressive way. So, you know, it's fun to watch. It's fun to watch. They're well coached. There's a reason why they consistently find themselves in the playoffs without really a superstar. I mean, Christian Yelich is in the back end of his career. You know, Jackson Chourio is in the front end of his career. They don't really have any superstars offensively because they don't need them. And so it's awesome to see what this team has been able to do. So you got to keep them off the base pass because, you know, scoring position, they're up there. Again, you know, they're smart. They're very smart offensively.
0: All right, you baseball guys don't like to look too far down the road. I'm looking down the road. What do you get out of these two series with the Brewers and the Dodgers, top teams in the NL, and where it says the Braves are?
27: Yeah, you know, it's a little bit of a measuring stick. You know, I think from a pitching perspective, I wouldn't read a whole lot into it one way or the other because, you know, the Braves pitching, I think, has consistently shown that it can get the job done this season, no matter who they're playing. Because remember, out in L.A., when we played the Dodgers the first time, Bryce Elder twirled the gym, right? So that part of it is fine. I think the biggest thing for me is, can the Braves offense get clicking? Because this is a kind of an October preview in terms of the pitchers you're going to see. Yep. So it's that offense. Can it get back on track against some really good teams? That ultimately will be far more important than what happens on the mound.
2: Some funky start times once again. 4:10 today, which will be an unbelievable performance, I hope, by Sale and Mizorowski. 2:10 tomorrow. The 7 o'clocker, which is in Cooperstown, is that right?
0: Williamsport.
2: Thank you. And then you finally get back to normal when the Dodgers come to town at 7:15. So how much does that play factor on what these guys are doing?
27: It's definitely going to be funky. And, you know, they're used to this kind of stuff. The one thing with the four-city road trip is Chicago to Milwaukee is a, you know, good. So they got in last night, got a chance to get some sleep, good dinner, things like that. So, you know, that part of it's a little overstated because you're talking about a, you know, small bus trip, which sometimes it gets stuck in traffic, you know, in that any other city, it's not really that big of a deal. So, but yeah, the start times are going to be weird. I would imagine you see, no on-field batting practice, more times than not over the course of the next few days, just because it's impossible to do it in sport because you're doing all the kids stuff. And then, you know, with the funky time tomorrow, why would you do that? Just go ahead and let people, you know, your team show up, you know, do what they got to do and get going. So, you know, it's going to be a little odd, but, you know, I think the Williamsport game's, you know, super cool. I mean, our guys especially, you know, they love being around the kids, you know, seeing them in batting practice when all the kids are around, you know, with the batting practice fans, they interact with them all the time. And there's going to be some demands in Williamsport that are unique, but that kind of goes with the territory, and the Brewers have to do the same thing. So it'll be fun. It's a fun experience.
0: All right. We look for the fun this afternoon, and we look for the fun over the weekend. We look forward to catching up with you next week, Barrett.
27: All right, guys. Have a good one.
0: Barrett Salee, our truest Braves reporter. All right, coming up, we'll tell you what is going on over the weekend when we return on Atlanta Braves Today.
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0: Welcome back into Atlanta Braves Today. 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Chris Sale versus Jacob Mizorowski. 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Tomorrow, we have a 2:10 first pitch with Bryce Elder going on the mound. And then Sunday, you get the Williamsport game, and you get a game at 7 o'clock. 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
2: Why would I eat my bed?
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9: Did you have the same shorts Rocky had in Rocky 3 when you were working out at the beach? 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
0: did you hug in the waters?
22: In water. And Brian Finneran.
2: Rumor has it you might have a son that can run a little bit. 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
11: of the family.
0: We get to our headlines brought to you by Scana Energy, the official natural gas provider of the Atlanta Falcons. Tua, is he the man, or does he have to wait for the coach to tell him he's the man? The Falcons get an update on Michael Penix Jr. Are we going to like it? Grant Holmes, is he ready for October? And will he be a starter or a man coming out of the pen? Do you have to put a limit on this conversation where coaches say sacks don't matter? We'll get into a conversation that started off the show. And Kirby Smart says it too, that sacks, they might not be more important than affecting the quarterback.
2: Listen, I don't know that Kirby Smart says that, but it's to be last in the SEC with that amount of talent you have, I just scratched my head.
12: Why is this the conversation?
0: He talks about it's the fine. Havoc. The havoc he wants
2: it's
0: to cause.
2: It's a havoc rate and chaos and whatever they want to do. So if you're tipping passes and tackling guys for a loss and you have quarterback hits and quarterback pressures, but you just can't get home for some reason, I kind of get it, but I'd rather see my team just destroy quarterbacks, right, force fumbles, strip sacks, really have balls flying around for DBs to go get. I mean, the whole thing.
0: Hard to criticize Kirby, though.
2: 100%.
0: Because even last in sacks, you're SEC champions.
2: No question.
0: You're a play away from moving on in the
2: anomaly
0: college football playoff. So it's one of those things where these coaches may be right, but it just doesn't seem to sit right in the minds of fans.
6: Yeah, one of the things is that offenses are getting the ball out quicker, and so the argument would be that maybe that's one of the reasons that you're seeing numbers go down, is they're just getting the ball out more quickly against you. There's not time to get there for a sack. But the right thing is, when you're the champs like Georgia is, you expect you're going to have the kind of game where teams start having to throw downfield, where they have no choice but to give plays time to develop and gives you more chances to get sacks. So it's kind of counterintuitive that the team with the fewest sacks is also the conference champion. You would think that would give you more opportunities to get those sacks.
0: All right, what opportunities are Michael Penix Jr.? What is he going to get, Finn, as he keeps talking about his health? He keeps talking about being healthy. He had an interesting thing to say yesterday about his mobility and how much punishment he can take.
13: I mean, I do a lot of drill work. As far as the pocket, I can do everything. If I had a rush coming at me and everything, I can get away. But it's just right now, if I don't get away, that's what we're thinking about. If I don't get away, you know, I don't think my doctor is ready for me to, you know, take those hits right now. But that time is coming real soon.
0: If he can't get away, his doctors don't want him taking those hits right now.
2: So my only answer and thought about that is that it just needs a little more time to heal. And the doctors, the only concern is that the bone graft has really grown into the slot that they put it in. So when you do an ACL, they drill a hole in your femur or tibia or both, and they take part of your patella tendon usually, or part of your hammy or whatever it is, and screw it in there and wait for it to kind of get solidified. So maybe they're just nervous about taking a hit on the front of that knee where it's not fully healed and fully grown in to where they don't want it to happen. So it's got to be close. I mean, 9, 10 months.
0: Right.
2: You should be almost 100%.
0: But I use the word agitated earlier in the show. I've been agitated because if he's really close, all right, great. It's coming and, you know, hopefully by the end of preseason, he'll be out there with his teammates and the starters and get a shot to be out there. If it's not, it's okay. If they would come out or he would come out, well, he's not going to do it.
2: Why does it matter, though?
0: Well, because I think people want to know if he's going to be able to get out there soon. There are a lot of people that think he's the face of the franchise.
6: Here's my thing. When you look at guys getting hurt,
2: you
6: and the ACL,
2: so. Not the face of the franchise.
6: How often when you see a guy get hurt and his ACL is hurt, is it from some wicked shot versus... Sometimes it's non-contact. It's just making a cut. Sometimes Randall Cunningham, how many times did Randall Cunningham get destroyed? It looked like something out of a NASCAR crash. And look at the play he tore his ACL on. The guy barely bumped his leg. Right. He literally barely had any contact.
2: Right.
6: So we say take those hits. What you really mean is just be on a football field, period.
0: Well, quarterbacks take hits.
2: Yeah, I think you're right.
0: A lot. Even when they complete passes, he's always going to get hit. So I guess that's where I'm at. If he's not ready, I would be more comfortable. Hey, he's not going to be ready until week three. All right, fine. Well, we got to deal with Tua for 3 weeks, and then we'll see.
2: All right, just assume then. I mean,
0: I can't assume.
2: I just think I really do. For the longest time, I was like, he's going to be ready to go. I watched him, and I've talked about it probably too much. If the first OTAs they had,
0: right,
2: which was April or May, maybe May, June, July, August have almost gone by, and I thought he looked great in May.
0: So he should be really ready to go.
2: Yes. And he says he is, until the last 2 weeks where he said twice that he's not mentally ready to get out there on the field.
0: But that's physical. Last week it was he had mental hurdles.
2: Right.
0: What he just said now is his doctors don't want him taking those hits. That's a physical thing. So, again, so I'm agitated.
2: I think there's a 10-month mark, which will be next month, that maybe they're trying to hit. Because I can't make sense of the whole thing.
0: Well, Kevin Stefanski had Tua out there at joint practice for the second day with the Colts, and he talked about how Tua looked the second and final day against opposition.
11: Good, yeah. I mean, made some plays. I think our protection needs to clean up in a lot of areas, and the quarterback obviously plays a role in that as well. So one of our focuses is just getting our protection better today from a technical standpoint as much as anything. And then, you know, obviously pitch and catch with the quarterback and the receivers.
0: So he had the bad outing on the preseason game. Looked like it was a little rough when he started practice Wednesday. Cleaned some things up. Looked like chemistry was there. And so they got some better work and better execution from Tua yesterday.
2: I said it, and I'll say it every year. We go into training camp. You just want to look like you're a good football team, like you're well-prepared. And they just didn't do that in their first preseason game. And they haven't done it, apparently, according to Kevin Bowen, in Indianapolis and their inter-squad scrimmages as well. So that's my concern. You can't fumble snaps. You can't jump off sides. You can't grab and have dumb penalties. You can't drop passes. I mean, just look like you're a good football team. And hopefully week one against Pittsburgh, that's exactly what the case is, because I'm very concerned about what's happening with this football team.
0: Well, he was also asked, when Michael Penix Jr. is cleared, what is the plan to get him acclimated to the offense?
11: Yeah, I think cross that bridge when we get there. Obviously, like I've told you guys many times, I trust in our medical team, the surgeon involved with Mike. I trust in Mike. So when that time comes, we'll work through that plan.
12: Do you have a plan in place already?
11: Always have a plan.
0: He says he'll have a plan.
2: I love it when a plan comes together. It's where is that from?
14: That's A-Team.
2: Thank you very much.
14: Of course. Hannibal from the A-Team. My thing is, look, is there anything they could say or anything they could do? Let's say that Tua comes out next week and looks perfect, looks amazing in the third preseason game. Is there any way that they could sell you that Tua is going to be the quarterback for 17 games of this football team? I don't believe so.
0: No.
14: Like, it would take week after week. He'd have to stack multiple months before people would say, okay, maybe I'm buying it. And we all know he's here on a uniquely cost-effective deal for 1 year.
2: Right.
14: That, I mean, he would have to be amazing for you to think, let's give him a new, bigger contract. No. $30, $40 million. Make him our guy.
2: God.
14: Like, it would take amazing stuff. So that's part of the problem here, is that
2: you'd
14: no matter what Tua does, it all feels like we're just waiting to get Penix on the field. That doesn't mean Penix is going to be great, but with Penix, you may be building something. Tua, it just feels like almost like, hey, come back next week.
2: I think that's
14: we're out of what you came for this week. Maybe next week.
2: Part of what he just said is, I think we have a plan. That may be their plan. Like, Tua is just a stopgap to make sure this quarterback is 10 months out of surgery and the doctors clear him. Then we put him in.
0: The issue is, he is the starter. He got hurt. That's why he's not starting. So you bring in a quarterback to fill in until your starter gets healthy.
2: What? And this, it'll be very interesting, to your point, Heath. What does Tua have to do in the first 4 weeks or 5 weeks or 6 weeks to not, I guess, lose his job to Michael Penix when he's cleared?
14: I mean, I would think you'd have to, one, be just winning the games, obviously, but two, just look like the very best version of Tua. That's the one thing. It's not like Tua's always been a stiff. He would have never gotten the deal he got from the Dolphins if he was always a stiff. But we all know what he looked like last year, and if it looks anything like that, then it's just the second you can get Penix out there, start getting an answer on that question, because you don't have a question to get an answer to.
0: What if he's 3-1?
14: Well, but again, is he 3-1 and it's 3-1 because he's playing well?
0: Or
14: is
0: what if he's 3-1 because he's operating
2: and
0: he's
2: 69% of his passes and he's got 10 touchdowns and 3 picks?
0: Yeah. What do you do?
2: four games in.
14: They need to get to the playoffs, so they're going to ride that horse as long as
0: they
14: can.
0: Also need to have evaluation of Michael Penix Jr.
12: Guys running around like Brucey from Longest Yard, fumbling snaps.
2: So there was a video out on social media.
0: That was wrong. That was
2: one play.
0: Yeah, that's wrong.
2: I guess the Colts reporters put it out or somebody. The jokes would not stop. His feet, he gets pressured in the pocket by what looked like four monsters on the defensive line for the Colts, including, is it DeForest Buckner? Is that who it is? Anyway, and his feet get super like hot and nervous, and he goes to the left and he spins around to the right, and then he comes back to the left and throws the ball at one of the fat defensive linemen's chest. And I'm just like, it looked as bad as it could possibly look. To your point, cannot look like that.
14: Well, and look, let's be real about where we are with Tua. All the focus right now is on Penix because it has to be. But even if Tua looks amazing, looks like his best version of himself, one big hit and he's gone again. And it might be gone for his career. So, I mean, even if you get the best version of Tua, this is a guy that's like having a sandcastle. It's just, when's the tide going to roll in? It's not a viable long-term option for the Falcons or for anybody, really.
0: I just would rather it just be laid out plainly. And maybe they really don't know. Maybe it'll come in the next 2 or 3 weeks where Michael Penix Jr. does feel good enough to get out there. But I would rather you say, we're not going to have this guy on the field until October, maybe early October, maybe end of October. Tua is going to be the starter, and we expect him to be the Tua that was winning games in Miami, to your point, the $168 million man who was in Miami. Here is Kevin Bowen from 107.5 in Indianapolis. He said that Tua looked horrific, Heath, in the first practice. This is his assessment of day two of Tua and the Falcons from yesterday.
15: Colts Falcons day two of joint practices. Tua and the Falcons starting offense, they stalled out right around midfield. Colts brought the house on a couple of back-to-back plays. I had Latu for a fourth down sack. You could maybe call it a throwaway. Cooper Rush took over for Atlanta. He was picked kind of right around midfield. Looked like Jonathan Owens tipped it blitzing, and then Rob Carter Jr. hauled it in. So I thought Drake London was really good. You know, Tua was better than he was yesterday. That's, I wouldn't good. Say overwhelmingly great by any means. It was either Drake London or really nobody for the Falcons passing offense. Carlisle picked Michael Penix in a 7-on-7 period today.
0: So there's your breakdown from somebody not from around here.
2: Again,
0: an honest assessment of what he saw.
2: We're going to have fun with this, and we're going to have guys, we're going to have the haters out there, which there's a bunch of them.
0: That's true. There's some closer than you would really
2: right
0: think.
2: Right in his eyeballs, I'm staring at him.
0: Some close to us that we probably want a little further away.
2: We have to get to the regular season. I cannot get there soon enough because I cannot.
0: Not with the importance on preseason. No. You need more preseason.
2: Well, you got to get ready. You got to
12: But
2: practice.
12: Why the stark contrast between that and this?
11: I thought yesterday was excellent work by both sides. Really quality work for our offense, our defense, our special teams.
2: All of them. See?
0: Well, that's what Coach Kevin Stefanski said. Everything was excellent.
2: Colts guys have an agenda, dude. They're just crapping all over.
16: Yeah, you know Stefanski doesn't have one, though. He's probably giving you the straight truth.
0: That sounds like hater talk.
2: Stefanski got to Cleveland 7 years ago and took that team to the postseason, buddy. Everybody doubted him then, too.
16: Yeah, well, okay, so are you going to jump on Roddy's bandwagon? Are you about to call 11 wins in a postseason run?
2: No, listen, I'm not going to put my name on the line for that. No, no. I think it's probably close to what we did last year. 8-9, 9-8.
16: I'll take it.
2: If you're really good, 10-7. But no, you're not
0: getting
2: to 11 wins.
0: I'll give you my prediction right now, Road Dog. I got one for you. Give me the under. No, I don't know. Give me the under.
14: I thought you were going to do the Mr. T and go with Payne. That's what I thought you were going for.
0: No, anything. We're getting conflicting reports from the quarterback, from the coach. We're getting conflicting execution situations from Tua. I don't know. Give me the under. Do you know? 404-231-1680. How are you feeling? Are you okay? You concerned? Or are you just going to let it play out for the Falcons? 404-231-1680.
14: Remember this. You are still in the NFC South. And already you've had major personnel losses with the Panthers. You had the Saints invest in a draft pick. I was actually in Louisiana earlier this week, so I got to hear them on the radio howling about, we drafted this guy. Everybody knew he gets injured all the time. What do you know? He's gotten injured. He's out for 2 months. So, you know, their guy that they were counting on being an impact guy to make shook. We're going to build off of last year. He's already gone. Tampa Bay, they finally got Vea into camp. Now let's see if he can actually play like Vea. Baker Mayfield contract issue. You're still in a division where even if you are bad at football, it still might be enough. Look, you never know.
0: All right, we'll see.
2: There is hope.
0: Where the hope will come from.
2: Obi-Wan Kenobi, you're our final hope.
0: I don't think he's in the Falcons organization. No, all right, coming up, it costs a lot of money to be a meathead. Brian Finneran will tell you why when we return here in the locker room on the Fan, 680 and 93.7 FM.
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6: 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This afternoon, it is Chris Sale going against Jacob Mizorowski. Two guys with the lowest ERAs in MLB. First pitch is going to be 4:10. Coverage begins at 2:55 here on 680 The Fan. Braves won yesterday 2-0 against the White Sox. That lead over the Phillies in the NL East back up 2-5. Falcons have a new owner, at least partial owner apparently. CNBC reporting a private equity firm's agreed to buy 10% of the team. This is your home of the Braves, 680 The Fan, 93.7 FM.
7: He says he'll have a plan.
8: I love it when a plan comes together. Where's that from?
9: That's A-Team.
8: Thank you very much.
7: Here you go. There's a quick off-the-top-of-the-dome response. You know what? 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If I'm riding, if I'm watching on 680 The Fan's YouTube channel, if I'm looking for a host today to help you get those AC/DC tickets, I'm going with Heath Klein, who's filling in superbly for the vacationing John
6: no
7: Michaels.
6: Player.
10: trying to but pump, only have one
6: pump
10: round.
6: Up the pressure on me over here.
8: Was this?
11: I would pick Finn.
8: Thank you.
7: We've all come through.
6: How great is this theme song, by
8: it
6: the way?
8: It is so spectacular.
6: Like back in the 80s, man, 70s, 80s, we had great theme songs. Now, like, shows don't even have theme songs.
7: Well, because we don't
6: time.
7: Have shows anymore. Everything is reality, yeah. On a boat, on an island, in a hotel.
8: That's exactly right.
7: That's the problem. We don't have sitcoms and television shows anymore, which is part of the problem with the youth. They need stories and good, wholesome things put into them so they can put that into their lives. That's one man's opinion.
8: A-Team was spectacular.
7: That's a good show.
8: Yes. As good as it gets.
7: Rider.
8: It
7: was great. I'd say C+.
6: Every single episode, they would lock them. The last time I checked, like, mercenaries don't have the Geneva Convention, but they would lock these guys up in a warehouse with, like, torches and pipes, and so they could assemble a tank. It's like every single episode, this is phenomenal. You'd think just once they'd shoot them. Nope. Here we go again.
7: Kids don't have great TV, sitcoms, or cartoons anymore. That's the problem. We need to bring some of that stuff back.
8: You're right.
7: 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You're not just a number. You are a member of the family. It costs you a lot of money if you're going to be a meathead or your boss. We'll get to that in just a few seconds as we get a chance to move the chains. But we were talking earlier about Kirby. We'll get to that as well about the defense. And the question I have is, if the defense doesn't get better, where does the blame go? Why are you looking at me like that?
8: If the Georgia Bulldogs defense?
7: The defense doesn't get better with the sack numbers.
8: Oh, well.
7: Because the defense is, there's nothing wrong right. with the defense.
8: Exactly.
7: It's just the sack numbers, which have gone from 37 to 20.
8: I don't know. I'm convinced that they're so dialed into the fundamentals of their game and their job and their individual responsibilities based off of what the guys around them are supposed to do. It just doesn't, it's not the most important thing. The most important thing is to do your job. And I think that's what the message is from their coaches. And maybe that's why you don't see guys go crazy. No guys are going to get out of their lanes. No guys are going to get out of the scheme.
7: Disciplined.
8: Yeah. So, but with that said, somebody's got to fall into more sacks than the last in the SEC. Sounds crazy, dude.
4: There's no one more reliable in a big game situation.
9: Oh, my knee.
11: My calf.
9: My foot.
11: My ribs.
4: Brian Finneran is moving the chains.
9: My pride.
8: All right. You talked about the dum-dums and meatheads. The Dallas Cowboys and New Orleans Saints have each been fined $500,000 for the multiple fights that occurred in Tuesday's joint practice. Somebody made a comment about it, too, as we were going through these joint practices. There's never any fallout from nobody gets suspended, nobody gets fined when you fight. Well, things have changed because NFL is tired of seeing what that mess was. Even our boy Graf was there. Graf said, "Is it Brian Schottenheimer needs to control his team. They started every one of the fights that he saw, and he saw six of them. But a bunch of dirty bleeps is what he called the Dallas Cowboys.
7: Well, since the NFL fines the teams, if I'm the teams, I'm fining the players. We're having whatever time the last team meeting is before the day before, letting you guys know we're not traveling here to have a boxing match. We're traveling here to get some work in, evaluate guys that are trying to make the team, make guys already on the team better. And if you guys get into a fight, we're going to fine you. Now, obviously, you got some guys in on, you know, minimum contracts. You can't fine people $50,000, but you can stick it to them and maybe come up with a sliding scale. If you stop practice and we get fined, we're fining you, is how I would run that operation.
12: It's interesting because we've seen some teams that only want to do one day because they say day two is the day the fights happen. Now, that didn't work that way for the Colts and the Falcons, apparently. But you see a lot of teams like, we'll do this once. By day two, nah, it's not a great idea.
8: Yeah, and it's not going to be the end-all, be-all for those teams. But I'd like a level of discipline, especially a message from my head coach that would say, I mean, there was at least 10 fights that went on.
7: You don't tick him off. You guys are going to tick me off, and somebody's going to get cut, and somebody's going to get fined if you guys are fighting tomorrow.
8: Unbelievable.
7: Cut him. Yeah.
8: There it is.
7: Some of y'all are getting cut.
8: That's exactly
7: tomorrow if you fight.
8: That's exactly right.
12: Maybe they're trying to stage fights so they can get back to college and get the bread. Maybe that's what it is.
8: Okay, maybe you're onto something.
7: I think get eligible.
8: This guy does not want to go back to college. Josh Allen's had himself a career in Buffalo, and he was asked about how he cut down on the sacks he's been giving up.
13: Decision making's one, understanding protections is two, throwing the ball away three. I do believe that's a quarterback stat. Understanding what's going on is the main thing, and two, not making a bad play worse. And I think there was too many times last year where I did that, trying to make something happen. I could have avoided quite a few sacks last year and just thrown the ball away, but we learn and we move on.
8: I thought it was a very well thought out, like he watched film and talked to his coaches about how to do the things he just talked about. Cutting down on those sacks, being a
7: throwing
8: better, smarter football player.
7: The ball
8: player.
7: Away, getting down, saving the yards that you lose by taking sacks.
12: I just think that guy has been so inclined to try and be the hero at all times. And yeah, eventually you got to move away from that because they don't want you taking that many hits. That's why they also got to stop running him so much. You're just using him up. We saw that with Cam Newton. You only have so many hits in you in a career. You'll pay for it if you don't.
8: Sometimes
12: you're
8: just intuition and competitive nature just take over your body, and it's hard to do it. So you have to think yourself through it. Joe Burrow got to take care of himself as well, and he's literally trying to will this team to a Super Bowl.
14: I'm trying to put it out into the world. I'm trying to manifest it. I'm trying to show our guys the urgency that I have and that I want us to have as an organization to go and make it happen. You can keep pushing it down the road, or you can talk about it now and say this is the year. You know, I'm tired of saying next year, next year, next year. This is it. I'm trying to instill some urgency and some intensity in everybody.
8: Chicago is at Cincinnati this Saturday evening at 7 o'clock. I may take the over on that one, 36.5. Yeah. Just based off of Chicago and the Bears talking about Ben Johnson trying to score 38 points a game. And Cincinnati and Joe Burrow and that weapons they have.
7: He's got a lot to prove, too. I mean, I don't know how much this is going to help him, but, you know, tune it up because he's been injured. He's got a good wide receiving core, and everybody keeps annoying
8: him. They're up against it. They improved the defense for him, and they're trying to make this thing happen.
12: I don't like the manifesting stuff, though. Manifesting sounds like something Kai Omega's got on her vision board. Well, I need a little more than that. Now, it's not his fault. Right. Again, he's not the one who put together bad offensive line, bad defense. But manifesting, I'm not sure I like that.
8: Message to the team, mindset. Who knows? Jordan Rogers, who covers the NFL and played in the league for a while, he had a great thought, and I didn't really think about this for a minute, but he's talking about the Cleveland Browns and Deshaun Watson.
11: I'm all for this because the pendulum needs to swing so far in one direction that we completely blow up the system that is currently occupying college football and retailor it so it fits the actual landscape. It's a no-brainer for players. It's terrible for college football and the integrity of the NCAA. They can't do anything about it. We need to blow it up. This is the next step.
8: All right. Well, that's for the RPO we did earlier. So if you have Jordan Rogers 0-1 real quick, because it was I didn't think about this for at all. And then Jordan Rogers talks about what you should do with Deshaun Watson. Are we sold on this one? Can we do it?
11: It does nothing for Deshaun Watson to go out there and just be good. Or be pretty good. Or, hey, you know what? Hasn't played in a while. He looks pretty good for not playing in a while. Don't care. Does nothing for them. You have Shedeur Sanders. You have Dylan Gabriel and Taylen Green, who you drafted all in the last 2 years. And you know nothing, essentially, about them. Or you don't know if one of them can be your future. And you have 2 first-round draft picks next year in a loaded quarterback class. What does Deshaun Watson do for you?
7: You know, he's right. The problem is you got a first-year coach, and he wants to win. He doesn't want to use his first year as an evaluation of Shedeur Sanders, but they're moving on from Deshaun Watson next year. So it really is a conundrum. You want to win. And if I want to win and everything is pretty much saying that Deshaun Watson's a better guy, you want to throw him out there first.
12: But not only that, I mean, you can go from Deshaun Watson to any of those guys he mentioned. You can't go from them back to Deshaun Watson or you look ridiculous. But the other part of that is you got an owner that's invested $200-plus million in this guy.
7: Yeah.
12: I think he'd probably like to. Are we 100% sure that I'm going to wind up with the worst deal in NFL history? Is there any chance at all maybe I could get bailed out here at the end with one adequate year out of this guy?
7: And what if he is a better quarterback? Those other quarterbacks have a lot to prove to that point. If he ends up being better, coming back from his injury and looks better, what are you going to do next year?
12: Yeah, talking about drafting dudes, 3rd, 5th, 6th round.
8: Right.
12: That's spare parts. I mean, great. Shedeur is a big name. He's still a spare part when you're a 5th-round pick.
7: That's
12: you
7: a
12: don't
7: mess.
12: Make decisions based off of that.
7: You're playing him. You'd be playing him because of the money.
8: 100%.
7: Right.
8: The Cleveland Browns will host the Buffalo Bills at 1 o'clock at Huntington Bank Field in Cleveland, Ohio. Deshaun Watson was asked, you can hear it right here, about that situation.
15: Have you thought about any type of reaction that you might get at the stadium on Saturday? Are you prepared for whatever might come?
16: I don't care.
7: Hey.
8: I think it's okay. I don't mind that he said that.
7: He's being honest.
8: I'm not worried about that. I'm just going to worry about playing football. But that reaction,
7: I don't care, is not.
8: Don't get too deep into it.
7: The question is, you're playing at home, so you're going to get booed. Yeah, no, how are you prepared to be booed?
12: You better be.
7: And if you say, I don't care.
12: You know why they're booing you. They just want you to play. Play well and they'll love you.
8: There you go.
12: It's Cleveland, man. They will worship anybody who can play competent football for 6 weeks in a row.
8: The Los Angeles Rams, the biggest story around that team is Aaron Donald, whether or not he's going to show up. Sean McVay was asked about it.
17: I think so, yeah. You know, and then, you know, we'll see. Like I said, I would love to be able to have, you know, all of this stuff kind of figured out. But like I told you guys from the beginning, he's kind of earned the right. I know he's feeling good, and I think he will continue to work out. And I'm hopeful that, you know, we'll have some answers on that sooner than later for you guys.
7: Look, just unlock the doors to the facility. Just leave them unlocked. One day he'll be there, and he'll be ready to go. It doesn't matter. When he shows up, he'll be ready to show up.
8: Amazing. Did you guys watch much preseason football so far this year or last night?
7: No.
12: Nah.
8: I peeked at Vegas and Houston last night to see Mendoza, who got the start. Last week, Kirk Cousins started. I watched the first two drives. I thought he was fine. He had a pick six down in the down close to the red zone. That was not ideal, obviously, and he talked about that interception.
16: It was a play action play and went through my progression. Probably should have checked it down to the flat, saw the flat player relate to him. And at that point, I started backing up and threw the check down to Mike Washington, and it was not a good throw. We weren't on the same page, and it was an interception.
8: Does that sound like the same guy that won the title in Indiana?
7: No, sounds like he got a little bit more bass in his voice.
8: Classic. I watched that play, and it's exactly what happened. He had his progression off to the left, and it was all covered. And the check down, the guy on the check down was 3 or 4 yards from the offensive player, the running back that was going to be the check down. So then he got nervous and came back across the field and tried to throw it over the middle. And you live and you learn, and I think he sounded great. Vegas wins 22-20. San Fran had the late game 41-17. I didn't watch any of that.
7: Nah.
8: Not for 1 second. Let me flip this over real quick. Yes. Your boy David Dennis Jr. from the Anscape?
7: Yes. He's also part of the ESPN.
8: There you go. Network. You worked with him before?
7: I worked with him before. He lives in Mapleton. He's here in Atlanta. Yeah.
8: Oh, look at him. Mapleton's a new city. They just, it's a new city.
7: Oh, they up did pass that? I didn't know that.
8: I think they did.
7: Oh, okay. All right.
8: Yeah.
7: Shout out to Mapleton.
8: Up past 85 north past.
7: It's the west side.
8: Is it?
7: Yeah.
8: Oh, Mayberry is a new one.
7: Mapleton.
8: That's Mapleton.
7: Yes.
8: Different place.
7: Yes.
8: Different people. he talks about A.J. Brown. The stuff going on with A.J. Brown and Jalen Hurts, and how that happened, I couldn't believe it. So here is David Dennis Jr. on that situation.
18: A.J. Brown clearly has negative things that he feels about Jalen Hurts. Didn't want to get into it. But at some point, I mean, this A.J. Brown Eagles thing, I want to either not speak about it ever again or just, like, let's have it out. Because this has been passive-aggressive for, like, two whole years now.
8: All right, the last one I want you to hear, because that situation's nuts, and A.J. Brown is going to be the best receiver on the Patriots
7: now. He should be happy. He's going to a team that needs a number one. He wanted targets. He's going to get all the targets he wants.
8: No question about it. Finally, Adam Schefter, who we love hearing from, tells you about what's going on with Baker Mayfield's new contract or not.
19: I think the issue to Baker is that if you're a franchise player, you deserve more than a two-year extension. I don't know that Tampa would or wouldn't be willing to offer a third year or fourth year, and I don't know that it matters. It feels like Baker is perfectly content shutting it down, playing out the season, facing the prospect of being franchised after the season, and seeing where it goes.
7: As he should, in my opinion.
8: Oh, yeah, he's going to play it out. He's going to get franchise tagged, too.
7: I keep putting y'all in first place. I keep making you irrelevant, and y'all don't want to pay me. Okay.
8: I think he's on a mission. On a mission from God.
7: No, we need to stop that mission because he can't win it again. And that is moving the chains. All right, coming up, Kirby Smart talks about the unit that might be the most surprising for the Georgia Bulldogs. We'll get to that when we return here in the locker room on the Fan 680 and 93.7 FM.
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0: Ryan Finneran and Heath Klein in for the vacationing John Michaels. We'll take your call on the Falcons at 404-231-1680. Heath Klein, he's going to be available when we play Who Do You Trust coming up in the 9 o'clock hour. Nice. He is an option. This guy has a bevy of information. He may be the guy to take you to see AC/DC if you so choose. We're the runners here in the locker room. We have been multiple time runners and finishers at the Peachtree Road Race. How many times have you run it?
1: Four total.
0: Four. So I'm behind you. I've done it three.
2: Are we sure we should use the word run when we describe what happened at the Peachtree?
0: Heath, all I know is if you want your T-shirt that says you completed the race, you have to jog. Get it inside of Piedmont Park, and I've gotten my T-shirt every single year. That's all I know.
3: Nice job. What, do you have a personal best you want to talk about? Are you jogging it?
4: Oh, absolutely not. No, okay. I mean, I get it done, but I don't even know what time. I don't pay it. It's like hour 20, maybe, something like that.
0: Oh, my goodness. Yeah, that's good time.
4: It's not very good compared to loads and loads of people. But see, the one thing with me is I was never fast. Like whatever that one day is in your life, you don't know what it is, but it's like, this is the most athletic you're ever going to be. Even on that day, I was never fast. Right. So I can handle the fact that I'm not fast now either, but get it done.
3: Yeah. It's more about, what do you call it? It's like, it's a conditioning and whatever.
4: Just the discipline to do it. Show up and actually crank out 6 miles in the morning.
0: Complete the objective.
3: We keep talking about doing it, but
0: we'll do it as a show. I'm going. I'm going to be out there. I'm angry. My wife was angry. She didn't like the critique and criticism of my teammates, and she said, baby, don't worry about me. You run your race
3: next
0: year.
3: I'm doing it this year.
0: 404-231-1680. What do you think about the Falcons? We'll get to the Bulldogs beat where Kirby Smart says that he has a unit that may surprise everybody. Bill from Charleston, you've been holding. Thank you for calling us here in the locker room. What do you think about what's going on with the Falcons and Michael Penix Jr.?
5: Hey, guys, thanks for the time. Well, you know, I'm not a Penix fan by any means, and there's times, like, and I think even he said something about, you know, Tua had highlight years. I don't hear it often said, but Tyreek Hill was all about Tua's years. If you look what he did beforehand, there was nothing at Miami, and then afterwards, nothing at Miami. And it was really about just him throwing the ball up and Tyreek running underneath it or bubble screens to the house or slants to the house. But that being said, I'm not certainly a Penix fan, and I don't know who, but there might be even a third option. And I'm just wondering, are we so committed to these guys? And I know we're not necessarily to Penix, but that, you know, somewhere along the line, what we end up with is maybe an option someplace else through a trade. But I'm just letting you guys know, I want to just mostly point out that, yeah, Tua had some highlight years, but it was all about Tyreek Hill, I think. And maybe not for nothing, guys, the Chiefs are considering him now. Do you potentially see Tyreek Hill coming back if Tua is the guy, or coming here and maybe having that connection again? I'll hang up and listen. Thanks.
0: Thanks for the call. I don't know about that with Zachariah Branch being a third round draft pick, and Tyreek Hill also comes with a little bit of, you know, a little bit of chi that doesn't really seem like it fits the Atlanta Falcons, you know, new culture right now.
3: Right.
0: Not that he isn't a terrific player, but I would think, you know, having Zachariah Branch, that's your Tyreek Hill type of player. Plus, you've already doled out money to Drake London and Kyle Pitts. You're going to use those guys and make them do some work.
3: I concur. I don't think he's the answer here at all. 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
6: 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This is the Bulldogs Beat, presented by Georgia's Own Credit Union and attorney Ken Nugent.
0: Kirby Smart talking about his offense and his defense. Could the wide receiving room be the surprise unit for the Georgia Bulldogs this year? For generations, talking about the 1,000-yard receiver that typically eludes the stat sheet for the Georgia Bulldogs. It hadn't seemed to be needed to win back-to-back natties. Hadn't seemed to be needed to win SEC championships. But in a situation where you've got some talent and a senior quarterback who is really comfortable in the offense, could the wide receiving room really be the showstopper? Here's Kirby Smart on how pleased he is from the work he is getting from his wide receivers.
8: You said, am I pleased with their work habits and what they're doing? Absolutely, I am. I wouldn't say anybody in the room is dominating by any means. There's young players that are coming on fast, And by young, I mean first and second year. And then there's older players who are leading well and doing a tremendous job for us. So very pleased in that room.
9: Lost Zachariah Branch to the NFL. Yeah, and so that's your top dog.
3: 80 catches, 50 of them, or 60 of them were at or just beyond the line of scrimmage.
9: But 811 yards. That's a lot of yards.
3: That's not enough yards for a speedster like that. He's averaged 10 yards a catch. Talk to me.
9: You want 12, 14 yards.
3: 100%.
9: All right.
3: Yeah. I mean, I averaged 13 in my career. I wasn't fast and like that guy. So it was
9: Kirby's offense.
3: It was situational. There's a ton of passes at or behind or 2 yards past the line of scrimmage. 10 yards a catch is not what you're looking for. As you're supposed to, it's not 80 catches, 800 yards. No.
9: Well, you're worried about the stats.
3: 56 catches, 838 yards.
9: What about the results? And that's ultimately where the stats don't matter in Kirby's world.
3: It was a lot about the system.
9: All right.
3: Okay.
9: System's the same.
3: But that's true, but the players are different and they look different. I'll tell you, they look a lot different because you got Isaiah Kanyon at 6'4", 205 or 210, whatever he is. London Humphreys, who was just made the list of freak shows, whoever put that article out there as far as being a sick athlete, at 6'2", 200 pounds. So you have, I guess my point is, Taylen Taylor, 6 foot, buck 90, sick athlete. I'm excited about this receiver core and what they can do this year.
4: Yeah, Taylor's the guy, it sounds like, they're really thinking we'll make a jump. We'll see if he does. And you mentioned Humphreys. I mean, Finn, when they got him from Vanderbilt, I loved that pickup for them. Yeah, he had a mono issue. It just, so far, it hasn't completely clicked. And maybe this is the year it does. Because if you watched him at Vandy, there's clearly a lot of ability there. They need more out of him than they've been able to get. Yeah.
3: Oh. That'll do it to you. You can't even play football. They won't even let you play because your spleen's going to explode.
9: He averaged 15 yards a catch, only 18.
3: Thank you very much.
9: So maybe he gets that up to, obviously. And there you go. You get more than 10 yards a catch. Kirby.
3: Go ahead.
9: Also talked about the defense because we've been talking about that, the 20 sacks. And he was talking about the scrimmage that he had and was wondering if the defense can impact the effect on the quarterback more than they did last year.
8: Saturday was hard to say. Anything showed. I mean, it was 114 degrees on the field. It showed mental fortitude, mental toughness. It showed how we practice in our program, not like everybody else's. And I'm not ready to say that the defensive line is ready to rush with four and get there every time. I certainly hope they can. I didn't see any indication that that was the case from what I saw Saturday.
9: So he doesn't have the greatest defensive line in the history of his program, but he likes what he sees.
3: Yeah, they were 115th in the country in sacks per game last year, I believe.
8: It is what it is.
3: Not normal for Georgia football, I don't think. So fascinating to see what they'll do this year. And I don't know that you make it an emphasis. I keep talking about it. That I think they just do their jobs and they do them really well, and they make people punt the football back to them immediately.
4: Well, remember, too, they had Williams coming in from Auburn that was going to be the guy they were kind of counting on adding some juice to the pass rush, and then he tore his ACL. So he,
3: that's right.
4: That they had a plan to juice up the pass rush, and then injury took him out of the mix before they even got
3: Chris
4: to camp.
3: Chris Cole, ring any bells or no?
4: I mean, you have some guys that will, I'm sure, still make plays, but Williams was kind of the guy, kind of he's going to be the guy this year, and instead never even got to fall with him, unfortunately.
9: And they set an attendance record as Georgia had a soccer game in the football stadium, 25,433, a new record for soccer attendance. Georgia wins 6-0 over James Madison. So a record-setting performance in Athens.
3: I like that story.
9: Yeah, there you go.
3: Some beatdown on the soccer field.
9: There you go. They're a program. The athletic program Josh Brooks talks about is one that is strong in college. All right, coming up, is this man ready for October? He looked like he was ready for a lot more yesterday when we returned here in the locker room on The Fan, 680 and 93.7 FM.
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22: 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Braves got 2-0 win over the White Sox yesterday. Grant Holmes, no-hitter into the seventh inning there. Penn strikes out 7 of the 9 guys. They saw only one hit allowed total by the Braves yesterday. Austin Riley drives in a couple. Back in action are the Braves today. You'll hear it beginning 2:55 here on 6A The Fan as they take on the Brewers. Tour championships here next week. BMW championship in St. Louis right now. Rory McIlroy among 5 guys with the lead coming out of yesterday. 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

0: more Atlanta Braves baseball. And yesterday, you're home for a 2-0 Braves win over the Chicago White Sox in a makeup game from earlier this season. Grant Holmes, he got his mojo back as he took a no-hitter into the 7th inning, and he goes 6-plus of one-hit baseball. No runs, and you look at the bullpen come in. They slam the door. Raisel Iglesias picking up his 26th save of the season. And then Austin Riley providing both runs
1: for
0: the Braves, who still aren't scoring a bunch of runs. But, hey, we're going to take them. We stop a 3-game slide. Braves win 2-0. Is Grant Holmes giving us more confidence he could be October ready, whether he's starting or they put him in if somebody gets in trouble coming out of the bullpen?
1: 3 of the last 4 outings, 6 innings, no runs. And the ones where he goes 6, he had that one snafu again, 3 2/3, gave up 6 hits and 6 runs. But outside of that, the last 4 outings have been spectacular. So he is definitely setting himself up to get a little postseason action. And we're way ahead of ourselves here, but
0: yeah,
1: he looked the part yesterday, too.
0: If we make it to the postseason, we're not going to claim or ring any bells or do anything like that, but we're in a good position.
2: 98.2%.
1: Thank you very much.
0: You're the math guy.
2: It's a wrap.
0: Speaking of that, coming up in 20 minutes, you'll get a chance to play Who Do You Trust, the game show that's sweeping a morning drive here in Atlanta, and Heath Klein doing a superb job filling in for the vacationing John Michaels. I got to tell you, if I'm riding around, if I'm trying to go see AC/DC, I might be putting my money and my answers and faith in Heath Klein today.
1: I don't disagree. I think if you have... Plus, we've all had an opportunity to do it, and he hasn't yet.
0: Yeah.
1: I'd like to put him on the clock as well and see how he does.
2: The question would be like 2 + 2 = and I'm like, 9, because I'm going to totally choke.
1: Or it could be like, what is a turn, convert 0.75 into a fraction?
0: To a fraction.
2: Wait, what?
1: Convert 0.75 into a fraction.
2: 3/4.
0: Okay. Right, that was quick.
3: See how easy that was to say?
0: So 0.75 would be
2: I was
0: a
2: confused
0: four.
2: At first, so I wasn't following
0: you
2: there.
0: You get confused sometimes.
1: So that's what
0: we have no clock.
1: Team.
0: There's no clock on this show, so I took some liberties a long time to get an answer out.
1: That's classic.
0: So it happens. It happens, and you'll have a chance coming up in 20 minutes to play Who Do You Trust? When you look at Grant Holmes, he was looking at how he is able to perform, and Grant Holmes was talking about whether or not he is going to be a guy who's moved or if he can keep his spot in the rotation.
4: Nah, I don't really think about it, you know, because, like I said, I think a few weeks ago, if I start thinking about that kind of stuff, I'll try to do too much. You know, my game plan every game is to go into the game, you know, get as many outs as quick as possible, go deep in the game, whether that be 5, 6, or 7 innings, and, you know, get the guys back in the dugout as quick as possible.
0: Yeah, so he sounds like he's locked in, sounds like he's agitated about maybe people thinking he didn't have the stuff at the trade deadline. Yeah, hopefully that's a chip on his shoulder he can use the rest of the way. But he's looked good more than he has in after the All-Star break.
1: He's a big boy, too. 6'2", 220 or something like that. It's a little thick.
0: And a linebacker.
1: Very beautiful feet.
0: Those are linebacker numbers.
1: Well, yeah, that's not bad. It was like a Deion Jones.
0: He's not built like a line, but yeah.
1: Yeah, he's definitely not built like a line.
0: Austin Riley, he's a big fella, too, and he came up big. Starting to come around in spots. Nobody else able to drive home runs except for Austin Riley. He drove in both runs for the Braves, and he talks about finishing up that series and now having the next two in front of him and his teammates with the Milwaukee Brewers and the Dodgers facing the Braves.
4: Yeah, you know, it's going to be, you know, really this next, you know, week or so. It's going to be a really nice, you know, test for us and some good ball clubs and, you know, just a, like I said, kind of a, you know, gauge to see where we're at and you know, face some good arms, face some good teams and you know, going to feel like some postseason baseball, which is, you know, what we want.
0: And that's what we want.
1: No
0: we
1: doubt.
0: Got it yesterday.
1: Do you like my number?
0: The 230?
1: The 230.
0: That was a good pull, sir.
1: Austin Riley's at 223 and... Ronald Acuna Jr. is at 237. So they're both 7 points away from being at 230. One going the wrong way, one going the right way. Who gets there first?
0: I'm thinking Austin Riley.
1: All right. I hope so. That'd
0: Ronald
1: be ideal. Hopefully Ronald goes
0: up. He gets up to about 250 by the end of the month.
1: All right.
0: And things turn around. That's what I'm hopeful.
2: Money.
0: So
2: it certainly seems like the way he's hitting, he'll be there pretty soon. Like it doesn't feel like he's just going to go back completely in the cooler. Even if he doesn't stay hot, to get past 230 doesn't exactly require you being scorching. It feels like he's at least going to be that.
1: If Chipper Jones took Nick Cellini's advice earlier in the week, he got with Riley and made these things happen, not worry about who's stepping on who on their show. Do you know what time it is?
0: What time is it, Finn?
1: Time for the weekend weather report.
2: That means that it is, in fact, time for the Nelson Exteriors Weekend Weather Report. If you want to protect your home from this weather, Nelson Exteriors is who to call for all your exterior home improvement needs. Nelson Exteriors, love the way your home looks again.
1: PM thunderstorms today could sneak up on you.
0: Oh, man.
1: But tomorrow, Saturday, Sunday, and Monday, nothing but sunshine and 90 degrees staring you right in the face. So get out there and take care of some yard work this weekend. Have an event. Get to the pool for one of the last weekends of the year and see what happens. Pickleball maybe for Road Dog.
3: I'm going to the Georgia scrimmage tomorrow. I'll be in Sanford Stadium checking that out. So good to know that the weather will be nice.
1: Very nice. You report back on Monday.
3: All the details. I'll take notes.
1: Please take notes. Please. Can you catch that off your phone while the game's going on?
3: Well, as long as there's no wrestling pay-per-views, I can watch the game.
1: Thank you.
0: There you go.
3: Sorry about that. I was not paying attention.
0: That's a man with a plan. What's a plan for Kirby Smart? We were talking about the statement. It started before we came into the show today. We were talking about the first time I had heard it was Mike Smith. When he was head coach of the Falcons, he wasn't really concerned about sacks. He was more concerned about affecting the quarterback, moving him off the spot, getting him out of rhythm, getting the timing off. And we started looking at that in the conversation we had earlier in the week about the Georgia Bulldogs having just 20 sacks last year. So we went and pulled some numbers looking at the last few college football playoff national champions. Indiana last year, their defense, number 4 overall.
1: Now, number 4 in the country in sacks?
0: Ranked. No, well, it was scoring defense.
1: So
0: then we went to sacks. And that's where the Georgia Bulldogs want to improve. They've gone from 37 to 20. And so you clearly would like to see a bounce back season with the stats. And Kirby doesn't care about the stats clearly when he's still able to win the SEC championship game, still able to go to the college football playoff and still be one stop and one score away from moving on in the playoff. But the numbers just are mind boggling that a great defensive mind, a great defensive recruiter, and a great defensive champion that he has been has had these numbers go down, Heath, as far as they have gone.
2: Yeah, and look, if he wanted to, there's no question he could go out and wave some money at the problem and get some guys in here that could get him some sacks. But Kirby Smart has, and I think justifiably so, continued to say the way we do things here is working for us. Our evaluation, our developing guys in our system and having them know how to play the way we want to play. I'm going to be very selective when I go into the portal, and he just clearly has not decided that he needs to go and just wave a wallet around and try and win a battle for a couple of mercenaries to do it right now.
0: He doesn't beg anybody to come play at Georgia. This is what we do. This is how we do it. This is what happens if you're good enough, you go to the NFL. He doesn't have to go chase anybody, but Finn brought up a good point. When you see, you know, the monsters, and you can't make a kid go anywhere. Where a kid's decision is money and where his love is. So you can't make Reuben Bain show up in Athens, but to not have one of those guys like he used to have all of the time is head scratching, but he's able to get a collective result with the guys that he does have in the program.
2: He does. And look, he's shown if he thinks there's an issue, he will address it. So like I remember talking about it. It was right after the Notre Dame game talking about, hey, you got to go get Zachariah Branch. Like this is a guy who addresses a critical need you have. You don't have a game breaker at that position. Go do that. You're interested. Close the deal. And he did. He went out and he got Branch and his brother both brought him in. So when there's a clear-cut issue, he's shown he'll act. I just think he looks at this, and as long as the results continue to be solid, I get why it sticks in people's craw, but as long as they're winning championships and the defense overall is performing well, I just don't think he's going to mess with his form.
0: It hasn't been mandatory, Finn.
1: What?
0: Being a sack leader, but the teams that have been there lately have something going on. Indiana was second.
1: Miami was first.
0: Ohio State, I'm talking about the champions, the guys that won it all.
1: I got it. But the guys that are in the playoff, outside of Georgia, every one of them in the top 15 or 20.
0: Yeah, Indiana was number two. Okay, when they were on it. Iowa State was number two.
1: Okay.
0: Michigan was tied for 11th.
1: Okay.
0: Georgia, when they won it the second time, tied for 27th. Mm-hmm. When they won it with the greatest defense of all time in the minds of many, they were fourth in sacks.
1: Interesting.
0: And Alabama, who won in 2020, they were tied for seventh. So the trend, most teams are within the top 10.
1: Mm-hmm.
0: In sack numbers,
1: yeah,
0: except for Georgia.
1: That's all right.
2: But again, remember, you had a player here in the state, in Savannah, who was considered the number one defensive line recruit in the country. You know where he wound up? Texas Tech, because Cody's got the wallet.
1: Mm-hmm.
2: And that's part of the factor here, too, is I think at some point you may have to say, all right, if we want that kind of guy to come into the program in the first place. Now, who knows? They may get him on the rebound. He might be out of Lubbock for a year, be like, oh, I didn't know that this was what I was signing up for. Maybe you get him long term, but right now you just got some people that are taking some kids off your plate that I don't think would have happened two years ago.
1: Tech in a, they're going to be a good football team again based off of their roster.
2: They should be good.
1: Bought, yeah.
2: Based on the conference, they should be solid.
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1: Heath Klein here with your 6A The Fan update. The Falcons going to be playing their second preseason game of the season tomorrow afternoon in Indianapolis. No Tua this time. Going to be the Cooper Rush and Jack Strand combo, a half each at quarterback after the joint practices between the two teams. CNBC reports a private equity firm's agreed to buy 10% of the Falcons. Arctos would be purchasing based on an overall value of $10.6 billion. And according to CNBC, the NFL would have to approve the deal in an October vote.
2: Oh, wow.
1: Arctos already owns pieces of three other NFL franchises. Braves and Brewers today, 4:10. It's Miz against Sale. Make sure you catch it right here on 680 The Fan, your home of the Braves.

0: filling in superbly for the vacationing John Michaels. Johnny Michaels needs some time off. He's daddy. 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He's calling games at Oglethorpe. He needs a little time off to get ready for the start of the college football season in just a few weeks.
1: He's doing what everybody's doing, to be a dad and coaching. So let's not just pump him up so much that he needs a day off. Okay? Can we do that?
2: 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That was me.
1: Can I tell you about the 9 o'clock hour?
0: Let's go ahead and tell us.
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1: Is it a octagon?
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0: 404-231-1680. The number to get in and get in line for Who Do You Trust? Your moderator, game show host, will be Road Dog Adam Gillespie. He will give you three categories from which to choose. Then you choose a host to get two of three questions correct. If we get two of three, you get the ACDC tickets, and you can switch a host once in the game. All right, Road Dog, let's take it away.
6: All right, Ben, you are up first. You're going to pick a host, and we have a new player today. You will get to choose Heath if you so are inclined.
7: Right.
6: So, Ben, who do you trust?
7: Well, let's do the Heath man.
6: All righty. Literature. Sorry, Ben, I should have gave you these to begin with, but literature, music, and TV are the categories. Literature, what kind of poem has 17 syllables total?
8: Haiku.
9: That is correct.
6: I like that. Fast and to it, the point,
1: that is
6: not rambling and bumbling through a bunch of answers
0: Damn
6: and words.
0: It.
6: It's
0: well,
6: so
0: I
6: nice.
0: Mean, the man is right to the point.
1: 17
10: good job.
1: Words, is that what it was?
6: Syllables.
1: Syllables. Haiku.
8: You remember, it was one of those weird things that made you learn when you were a kid. And I don't know why we all had to learn it, but we did.
1: Haiku. Very good. That's
6: right.
1: Awesome.
6: Ben, do you want to stay with Heath for the categories of music in TV, or would you like to switch up with either home team or Finneran?
7: Well, let's keep it going with Heath.
6: All right.
10: Yep. There we go.
6: All right. What is the world's best-selling album?
8: The world's best-selling album?
1: Interesting. It's all right. Take a second. Think about it.
0: There's no clock here.
1: I have a thought in my head. I mean, there's a band. I just don't know the album.
8: The world, that's where I get worried because it's like,
1: I would just go with your gut. Yeah.
0: Because they don't make albums anymore. All the streaming going on around here.
8: I'm going to go with Eagles' Greatest Hits, and it's
10: incorrect.
8: Probably wrong.
1: I don't think that's it. Is it
0: so
1: Beatles?
0: Well, what we have. So wrong. It's unbelievable.
8: You big dummy. I told you. I knew inevitably.
6: What we have is Michael Jackson's Thriller is still the world's number one selling best album. Estimated to have sold over 70 million copies.
8: Yeah, you blew it. The Eagles have had a zillion sales and they've been around forever. But Thriller is one I was wondering about. But I was also like, is this going to be some
1: random
8: artist big in Portugal or something?
6: No. Like John Michael's boy who did the halftime
1: Bad
6: show.
1: Bunny.
6: Yeah,
1: Bad
6: Bunny.
1: Hey.
6: Yeah. And just as of note, AC/DC, we're giving away AC/DC tickets. They hold the second best-selling album.
11: Oh, wow.
6: Back in Black has sold over 50 million.
0: Now we're getting educated again.
6: All right, Ben. So
1: what's the last category?
6: The last category is TV, and you can either stay with Heath or a switch to home team or Finn.
7: Well, I guess we'll ride or die with Heath.
1: I like
6: all
1: it.
6: Right, Heath. Go, brother.
1: I think he's got this.
6: Man.
1: I think the team
6: it all
1: good.
6: In on Heath.
8: Let's see what I can do.
6: What is the longest running American sitcom?
1: Can we have a question? Is cartoons count?
6: No. Here's the question. What is the longest running American sitcom?
8: I'm with Finn because I know what the answer is. If
0: that's right,
8: we're counting cartoons. I don't know if cartoons count as a sitcom.
0: Is that a sitcom if it's a cartoon?
6: Here is the question. What is the longest running American sitcom?
0: They really want us to get these wrong and make us look bad.
1: I don't think.
8: All right. Well, I'm going to say The Simpsons. And if you say, well, it's a cartoon, so right. doesn't count,
5: that
8: then
5: is
8: that's
5: correct.
8: Your fault.
5: There you go.
6: The Simpsons was the answer I was looking for. 37 seasons, wow. over 800 episodes.
1: Wow.
8: Yeah, I was going to say,
9: that's a long time.
8: I know if we were going to have a technicality there or what.
1: What's that boy's name? Ben?
0: Ben.
1: Ben, congratulations. Yeah. You're going to go see the rock powerhouse AC/DC coming to Mercedes-Benz Stadium August 27th for the Power Up Tour 2026. 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
0: That was a great pull. I told you, if I was riding around today, Heath Klein in here, I would have taken him every single round. So Heath Klein coming through. Congratulations to all of our winners.
8: Can't stop, no player.
0: To everybody who's going to have a great time. And the next time we have a giveaway, you'll have a chance to play Who Do You Trust? Now, I trust these ladies because I've had a first in my life for the first time for breakfast. I've never had this before, Finn, but for the first time in my life for breakfast, I was able to get pork belly burnt ends.
1: Excuse me?
0: Along with a cheese biscuit, and I have not had a better breakfast this month as we are joined by the founder and CEO of Taste of Atlanta, now getting ready for the Taste of Alpharetta as Dale DeSena joins us here in the locker room on the Fan 680 and 93.7 FM. Dale, thank you so much for the breakfast this morning.
10: Thank you. Thank you. We are so happy that we could bring Jim and Nick's burnt ends.
0: And it goes well with the cheese biscuit. I believe I called it a muffin when I first saw it.
10: Right.
0: Got my teeth sunk around it, and it was a cheese biscuit that brought me home.
10: You're right. I mean, that is homemade this morning just for you guys.
0: Now, you've been doing this not for 10, not for 20, but for 25 years.
9: That's a long time.
0: What got you started, and how do we get to year 25 and get to the Taste of Atlanta, to the Taste of Alpharetta?
10: Well, let me tell you, I started in 2001. I had been involved with Music Midtown, the Atlanta Dogwood Festival, the Atlanta Jazz Festival, and I said, oh my gosh, I need to have my own festival. And so Food Network had just started, and I said, woo, we need a Taste of Atlanta. And there had been renditions before me, but really we brought the whole live cooking stage, live music, 100 restaurants, and we've moved around the city a bunch, and after COVID, we decided, hey, why don't we hit the road? And so we decided to start Grand Tasting Alpharetta along with our Grand Tasting Midtown. We do Food That Rocks in Sandy Springs. And we also did our Taste of Atlanta 25th anniversary at the Works back in April. So 25 years we've been showcasing Atlanta restaurants all over the city.
1: So it's Dale, founder and CEO of Taste of Atlanta. Talk to the listeners about what they can expect at Grand Tasting Alpharetta.
10: You bet. Well, the great thing about this is we're going to have about 30 different restaurants from all over the Alpharetta, North Fulton area. You know, they don't call it awesome Alpharetta for nothing. And there are many awesome restaurants coming, along with wine, beer, and cocktail tastings and live music. The cool thing is that you pay your one ticket and it's all you can eat, all you can drink. Everything is included. Goodness. We are 21 and older, so get ready, put your stretchy pants on, and come our way.
0: I was about to say, now, Finn and I, we can go however you want. This thing is black tie, we can do black tie. We got some guys in here that don't have shirts with collars. I think one guy doesn't even have a jacket. You don't have to get dressed up.
10: Not at all. Come as you are. It's indoors and air conditioned inside the hotel at Avalon. And it is just a night to remember. It is a great eat and greet. You're going to meet the chefs of these restaurants and have some of the best food you've ever had.
0: Now, I've seen at these things, you get a couple of tokens and you get to rate the restaurants and the chefs. Is that still a part of this?
10: It is. That's something that we really started and we are very proud of because the people, the attendees, you're the judge. You're going to vote for your best taste, your best dessert, and your best beverage. And we give out awards at the end of the night.
0: And are you guys serving lemon water, unsweetened tea, or what kind of beverages will be provided?
10: Hey, we're serving bourbon and scotch and vodka. We're serving great tequila cocktails, wine, local beer. You name it, we're going to have it.
1: Can we give some away real quick?
0: Let's go ahead and give it away.
1: 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We're going to give away a pair of tickets to it right now. 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You can talk about that in a second, Dale. Their mission is to rescue surplus food and fight hunger in the community.
10: Absolutely. And they have been our partner for 20-plus years, along with the North Fulton Community Charities. Our event is all about giving back. We want to support our communities and help people to fight hunger. And some of the food that we have left over, if there's any left over, will go to people in need.
1: 404-231-1680. 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
2: That's right.
1: 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Why is it?
11: Beer, wine, and beverages.
1: That's exactly right.
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11: this is.
10: It's an adult party. 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
11: 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We definitely will see you there, and it's always a good time to catch up with you. There she is, Dale DeSena, the founder and CEO of Taste of Atlanta. Now, working with the Grand Tasting in Alpharetta. Don't forget the date. Next Thursday, the 27th, Hotel Avalon, starting around 6, 7 o'clock, and you can be there till 10 with 30 restaurants that are going to be there to have you sample their food
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14: 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Why? 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
8: 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Falcons have a new player, defensive tackle Eric Johnson, fifth round pick of the Colts in 2022, played in 51 games with the Colts and the Patriots. Falcons signing him earlier this morning. They've got their second preseason game coming up tomorrow in Indianapolis. No Tua this time around. It's going to be Cooper Rush and Jack Strand each for a half. Brewers and the Braves get going today. 4:10 is first pitch. Jacob Mizorowski going against Chris Sale. Going to be a great matchup, and you will hear it beginning at 2:55 with our coverage here on 680 The Fan, 93.7 FM and the 680 The Fan.

0: For Atlanta Braves baseball, we get a dandy today as we have afternoon baseball once again for the Atlanta Braves. It will be Chris Sale facing Jacob Mizorowski. Best pitchers with the best ERAs in baseball. 4:10 first pitch, 2:55 for leadoff show right here on the Fan 680, 93.7 FM. We now have documented irrefutable evidence that the guys, our teammates behind the glass, want us to fail at Who Do You Trust?
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2: If you're streaming, you're believing. Yeah. That's exactly right, Buck. Without the B. The 9 o'clock hour is presented by Dr. Roof, drroof.com. 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
0: Now, we have Michael Penix Jr. on 7-on-7s. We have Tua 7-on-7s and 11-on-11s. Yeah. And we have a preseason game tomorrow. Neither one of those guys are going to play. So now it's about, I guess, you look at offensive line, the right tackle situation, see if you have somebody on the defensive side with a motor. And then I'm looking at, this is the battle for the backup quarterbacks. Cooper Rush has been throwing interceptions and didn't look very good in the first preseason game. And everybody who talks about Jack Strand, could Captain Jack be finding a way into a Falcons uniform and roster because of the quarterback situation? If Michael Penix Jr. isn't ready to go, you're going to need a QB too.
2: Yeah, he's a big dude, and you'll get to see plenty of him in action on Saturday. 1 o'clock kickoff. Do you know that?
0: Yeah, just get out the way. There's no need to make people
2: anyway,
0: still miss 7
2: o'clock. Anyway, he's going to play a lot, to your point, out of Minnesota Moorhead or something?
3: Yeah, D2.
2: D2 and school. Yeah. I had an opportunity. I think Dave Archer talked to him. Dave told me he may have had an opportunity to jump ship and get in the portal and do whatever, but felt like he owed it to Minnesota Moorhead to kind of stay there and stick it out.
3: Yeah, look, I just know we've seen enough of Cooper Rush to know what he basically is. And if the Falcons had to play Cooper Rush for any kind of meaningful stretch of time this year, this team's not accomplishing anything anyway. Right. So to me, the only question is, can Jack Strand show you enough that you say, hey, yeah, keep him around, just see. You never know. Once in a while, a lottery ticket comes in. It's at least worth to me pursuing compared to if Cooper Rush having a roster spot is your other choice.
0: It's an emergency plan. Whoever the backup quarterback is, if your quarterback leaves a game or misses a week, you know, you can keep the season on the rails. If your quarterback is out for a long time anyway, and you're counting on your backup, it's probably over anyway. So, but an opportunity does exist for Jack Strand and Cooper Rush. Maybe he can clean himself up, but right now looks like favor is going to the side of Jack Strand. Braves getting ready to get to the tough part of the schedule, as they have two teams that look to be postseason competitors, could be potential matchups for an NLCS preview with the Milwaukee Brewers for two Milwaukee, and then they play the third game Sunday night in Williamsport for the Little League game, and then you come back home after a day off next week, and you'll get the Los Angeles
2: It's
0: Dodgers.
2: Crazy. Three teams in all of baseball have more wins than you do, and you're playing two of them in the next 6 days, so you'll get tested. You'll figure out kind of where you're at. And what do you think about, you said 3-3 would be,
0: if you got six games between the Brewers and the Dodgers, if you finish up whatever combination, 3-3 against both of those clubs with one series at home, one on the road, I'm fine with it. I'll be okay with it.
2: We'll see what happens. So it should be fun to watch some baseball. Little preseason football started last night, goes into the weekend as well, so we'll have enough to do and check out.
0: All right, it is Friday, the end of the week, so we go into the weekend, and we have to figure out what we bet not see in the world of sports.
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5: 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It's called
0: bet not.
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0: Don't know the depth chart. Don't know who's QB1 tomorrow. I'm going to assume it's Cooper Rush because he's the veteran quarterback to get out there first. And then you give Jack Strand maybe the second half of the game. I'm telling you right now, if Cooper Rush goes out there and on the first series, he has an interception or a fumbled snap, I'm cutting him. And I'm telling you, he's taking off everything and be cited for indecent exposure on the streets of Indy. He cannot come back to the AI. Bet not see a fumbled snap or a turnover on the Falcons' first possession in game two of preseason tomorrow.
2: That's interesting. I don't know if you can even bet not. The only bet not in preseason football is you bet not see anybody important get banged up.
0: Well, that's true.
2: And it probably won't happen because none of our starters are playing. Stefanski told us that the other day. I'll go to the Bravos. You bet not be worse than 3-3 on this next six games. Started off hot in Milwaukee. Sale and Jacob Mizrowski out there.
0: Mizuhara.
2: That's him.
0: I don't know what the quickest game of the season is. Oh, this might be it.
2: Those guys will be
0: fun to watch.
2: Those guys
0: will be dealing.
3: Mine's a little off the beaten path, okay. But I bet not see this become a regular thing. SportsCenter Next yesterday sent out the following tweet. 2030 quarterback Marshall Manning, son of Peyton Manning, just made his debut with Baylor School in Chattanooga, and they've got the highlight clip of him. He's not starting. He's a backup to an Ole Miss commitment at a school in Chattanooga.
2: High school team.
3: We do not need to see daily updates, weekly updates, yearly updates on a freshman high school backup quarterback.
2: Hater.
3: I don't care
2: who his
3: family is. We don't need that. That's ridiculous. Let this kid, he is still a kid. I don't care if he's part of the sacred lineage. He's still a kid.
4: You are a hater.
3: Let him, as a ninth grader, be a ninth grader and not have people overrated every time he throws a pass and somebody online has to comment on it.
2: That's
3: Let the kid be a kid. I bet not see this on a regular
2: basis. Good for
0: you. Those
2: like
0: are our bet nots. You bet not miss Tolini and Domino coming up as they are broadcasting live. You can stop by and see them as they are broadcasting live from Old Town Tavern. Gentlemen, how are you doing? How are you getting ready for the weekend with a dandy of a pitching rotation going today in Milwaukee?
6: Well, it's going to be a great weekend in general. You're talking about the top two ERAs in the National League. You have supposedly the top three pitchers going for the Braves and the top three pitchers going for the Brewers starting this afternoon. Odd start times today and tomorrow. It's the Miz and Chris Sale going today.
7: I'm not sure Grant Holmes is pitching this weekend because Grant Holmes might say, what about me?
6: That's true.
7: Am I not a top three? Look, at the end of the day, I don't know how this is going to go. It could all blow up and it could be 8-6. I have been thinking a little bit about the shadows. I remember watching day games up there, and this is one of those crazy places like Dallas with the Cowboys where you just go, well, why is the sun coming through like that? I have no idea. I did not break out my my compass to try to figure out what the sun's going to be
6: what
7: doing.
6: About the barometric pressure? How is that looking?
7: I'm not really sure, but I can tell you this. If there are shadows and these two guys are on the mound, good Lord, this could be like you better pray. I'm kind of curious when they open up on Braves Vision today and we see how the field looks, how that might affect the baseball game because it could affect the baseball game.
2: How much harder is it to hit 104 than it is to hit 99 or 105 and 98?
7: So the math of it, I did the math of it the last time we played against this guy. And the math of it is when you actually do brain synapse, what a swing is, how long a swing takes, you literally have to be in your swing before the ball's off his fingertips. I just want you to think how insane this is, which
2: That's
7: means
2: insane.
7: You're guessing. You need the ball to hit your bat every bit as much, if not more, than your bat hitting a ball. That's what 104 is. That's literally, if you AI right now, time, how do you hit a baseball that's throwing 104 miles an hour? They break it down, and you have no time. You're literally, the bat is not off your shoulder. The bat is literally starting to act. A chance to hit 104.
0: That's easy. Do you trust Grant Holmes more? That's four starts after the All-Star break. Three of them have been good, just one bad one. Do you trust him any more after what he did yesterday?
6: I mean, he bounced back from a disaster of a start on Saturday, so mentally he's where he needs to be. And every day, Domino, you say it all the time, every day aside from Chris Sale, every day is an audition for these starters now with a six-man rotation.
7: The movie known as the playoffs, we're all actually, it's casting calls, and some people are going to be called back and others aren't. The no-hit thing was just incredibly fun on top of it. Once he gets through the fifth inning, you go, well, this just became a little bit more interesting. But he was the right matchup for them. They're a big swing and miss team, and he absolutely was dealing where he played to the swing and miss, not necessarily with the strikeouts early in the game, but getting ahead. So sometimes styles do make fights. It was a really good matchup for him, and he took full advantage of it. It was what I liked is he got to the seventh, so I only needed three doors of the bullpen being open in the seventh, eighth, and ninth. That's the difference in pitching into the seventh. And give Didier Fuentes credit. He doesn't come in a clean inning. He doesn't start in a clean inning. Seven strikeouts of the last nine guys. That bullpen, boy, again, you give them a lead, and then we can see what they could do. They didn't lead once in Minnesota. They had not really led a lot of these games. The one day they did, the bullpen wasn't very good. But, boy, it was lights out yesterday.
0: Now, Domino, you don't like to get too far out of hit on the skis, you know, looking way down the road. I do. I'm taking something out of these two series. You got the Brewers and the Dodgers, and I'm going to judge what people do and don't do when these two series are over. When you say that, what are the things that I or people who agree with me should like to see?
7: I think if Austin Riley actually can hit against whoever's on the mound in these situations against these teams, that'll be good. Is Jim Jarvis really going to be a good enough defensive player where I don't think about his offense if he gets back and has an opportunity to do that? Because this is playoff-style baseball. I feel good as a fan because there aren't many times in the third week in August where you go, wait, I'm actually pumped for six more games. We felt it with the Yankees series, and we got six games that are telling. Now, they're going to play him again in October, and you're going to play whoever it is you're going to play if you're in the postseason. But there is something, even as a fan, I don't know if you guys feel it, but these next six games feel like difference makers in terms of Brandon finding out, can Grant Holmes double it up maybe in that last game against the Dodgers? What does my bullpen look like? What don't they look like? Jim Jarvis, Austin Riley. I think there are a lot of things that are still on display, and these six games in a row actually give you an opportunity to if not get definitive answers, at least talk about some things a little bit more intelligently than if it was just May.
2: You guys go check out Cellini and Domino live today at Old Town Tavern. They're up there in Kennesaw. Register for your shot to win a Yings and Wings tailgate party package, as well as a pair of tickets to the Big College football game downtown on Halloween. So go check them out today up there and get all kinds of good stuff.
0: What'd y'all take out of the Falcons from yesterday to sound? Is it time? Is it not time? More of the same? We still don't know. I mean, I'm just agitated and confused and ready for the start of the regular season.
6: I think people are making too much out of that one play on video. There was a broken play, and Tua would have scrambled. If it's a season game or preseason, regular season, it doesn't matter, a game situation. He just threw the ball into the ground because nobody was open, and he's not going to scramble. It's a controlled scrimmage situation. That thing's being blown way out of proportion.
2: Way out of proportion. Especially by Justin Birney and other haters in and around this building. Real quick.
6: That's fake news.
2: There's a situation. Oh. Preseason football really never has a whole lot of storylines. But there's one happening, is it today? Where, tomorrow. The Buffalo Bills will travel to Cleveland and play the Browns at 1 o'clock tomorrow. Cellini sent us a text today that said the Browns fans chanted. Now, this is when Deshaun Watson tore his Achilles.
6: He's down on the field, and the fans are chanting, "You deserve it." So that's why he doesn't care how the crowd responds to him. There's no love lost between either side.
2: What do you think the reception is when he gets out there and takes the first snap?
6: They're going to boo him. They hate him up there. Oh. Now, if he wins, they'll start cheering for him. Right now, they hate him. I mean, it's pretty evident when you start chanting. I've never seen that before.
2: No.
6: You deserve it when a guy is done. It.
0: That's low.
6: Yeah.
2: Jesus. I saw it one time in Philadelphia.
6: Very hateful up there.
2: Yep. What's wrong with you guys? I was in Philly.
6: A lot of things.
2: We were playing the Cowboys, and Michael Irvin got flipped up on top of his head and neck. Get stretchered off, and I think the Philly fans were cheering as he was getting stretchered off the field. So, very similar situation up there. They just hit
0: everybody.
2: Yep.
7: Well, I'm going to tell you this. I don't think you want to cheer for injuries.
6: Right.
7: But if I am a Browns fan, I am saying, you know what you've cost me? You know, if you're Deshaun Watson, now I'll blame the idiots up top who actually did the Deshaun Watson deal as well, but I don't get to boo them. They're not on the field. So he has been nothing but a net loss. Like, it's really been the draft picks and the money you spent.
6: And the talk is Dylan Gabriel's playing better than anybody in camp.
4: Good night.
6: I don't know if that's a good or a bad thing, but he's outplaying the other two guys.
3: I'm going to go with bad.
6: Probably so, Ethan. Probably so.
0: All right. You guys have
7: And by the way, hey, last thing. I know you guys played the Michael Penix thing. Why is it just seems to me, every time somebody up there speaks for the last 6 years, it just gets more confusing?
0: I don't know. I don't know what's going on. Is he ready? Is he not ready? Is he going to be ready soon?
2: Whole thing
0: is he late? I don't know.
6: I can do everything but take a hit. Well, guess what's going to happen when you're an NFL quarterback or a football player in general?
7: I thought he had the magic ACL that could never get hurt again.
2: Fully healed.
0: I don't know.
7: All right.
0: I'm comfortable saying I don't know.
6: Yeah. We'll discuss it in about 20 minutes.
0: I do know. You guys are going to have a heck of a program. Cellini and Domino from Old Town Tavern. I want to say thanks to Heath Klein Fan.

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1: 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We're at Old Town Tavern in Kennesaw. A chance to go see that big college football game on Halloween. Big Yings and Things tailgate party with the wings as well. 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And check out the scenery here, which is second to none in the afternoon into the evening. Old Town Tavern in Kennesaw. We thank you for taking the time to listen. No matter where you are, you can listen absolutely free. Courtesy of the Fan app, that includes Braves baseball. Some afternoon baseball in Milwaukee this afternoon at 4:10. The Ford Leadoff Show is going to come your way at 2:55. It's all free, courtesy of Beaver Toyota of Cumming. And Beaver Direct is the quickest and easiest way to shop for a car online. You've also got the Fan app, the YouTube channel. We're on the YouTube channel. You can watch us live commentary as it happens. You can do that as well. And the X platform, as always, brought to you by Harris Cherokee Casino and Resort. The question of the day, with it being National Kool-Aid Day, what is your sugary drink of choice? A lot of people saying Yoo-hoo, a lot of people saying Coca-Cola. As a native Atlantan, somebody said that. So a lot of alcoholic beverages. Homemade limoncello. Somebody showed me a picture of a bottle, which I don't know. No offense to you, sir. I don't know if I drink out of that bottle. But hey, you do you.
10: You mean he looked like he had homemade stuff in there?
1: Yeah, but it looks like it might be laced with something.
10: Yeah, well, I'm not judging. Whatever. It might be for me. It might not be for me. It depends what kind of mood
1: I'm in. There's a new lime Red Bull that is out there as well. Somebody suggested trying that.
10: All right.
1: To each his own, man.
10: Yeah. Listen, if you need a little kick in the morning, go get yourself. You need a little kick later in the day, go get yourself. I don't really know how true that is. I don't really know the science of sort of the high and then a crash.
1: Is it really a pick-me-up if you do a quick shot of something? Because I don't think it is. I'm not a day trader, but anyway.
10: Them pills I used to get in a grocery store to study or to stay up a little bit later than I think I was supposed to stay up, those are the only things that ever worked for me.
1: It's pretty much amphetamine. What Adderall is today, that's what you were taking. I think they've kind of clamped down.
10: Is that still a gas station thing?
1: I mean, it could be, but I don't know if they're quite as strong as they used to be. It's going to be a strong weekend when you look at the teams, the top two ERAs in the National League. And also you look at, and we've mentioned this, the past two weekends, the Braves had playoff contenders on their docket. Yep. And last week against Arizona, they dropped 2 out of 3. The week before against the Yankees in New York, dropped 2 out of 3. So this is going to be an interesting barometer as to where they are. Now, will it mean anything big picture?
10: Well, good.
1: When they get into the postseason, maybe, maybe not. But in the here and now, it's worth talking about.
10: No, no, no. I think what this does, look, I'm not discounting Philadelphia. So somebody's going to hear whatever they want to hear. So I'll say it again. I'm not discounting Philadelphia being five back. But I have my eyes on Milwaukee and the Dodgers. Because, you know, every once in a while, if you're looking backwards, you're not actually looking at what's in front of you. And what's in front of you is the Milwaukee Brewers and the Dodgers when it comes to record. So these games could have play into, you know, do you get a first round off? And there'll be plenty of baseball after both of these series are done for teams to either be better or worse for the month of September. But if you'd like to get a little bit in hand, if you would like to maybe even up a series, season series, if you'd like to pass somebody or have a chance to have more wins than them when the 162 are sort of all added up on that last Sunday of the season, these do mean something. Now, for me as a fan, there are storylines, just the impact of the game. I can think big picture about that, and I am. I'm not looking at Philadelphia as much as I'm looking at these two teams. And the fact that we're playing them back-to-back, and we're doing it on the road to start the first one, which could be a possibility. I have no idea how the playoff bracket's going to look. But I do like the fact that in August, I feel a little bit more amped up than I usually do for a baseball series or two.
17: And what do you like to say? This is a monster movie matchup this afternoon on paper anyway at 4:10. Chris Sale and The Miz, Jacob Mizorowski, the Ford Leadoff Show, going to come your way at 2:55. Martin Perez, Tyler Malley, they are the pitching for the Braves as far as starters are concerned the rest of the weekend. But the Brewers, aside from Mizorowski, I know you always do research prior to a series. You know, the starters that are going aside from The Miz, pretty good pitchers this weekend. That's why they have the top ERA in the National League.
10: Well, Dustin May just pitched. They got a win, but he wasn't necessarily great. They're trying to change up, like what we're doing with Malley. They've seen some things in terms of pitch selection and percentages. How often do you want to use this? They're trying to get him to change up some of the things he's done. They want health from him, but they also want him to buy in. You know, his dress rehearsal for the playoffs, Dustin May, is same thing like here. Are you going to get a start? Are you going to be a guy that's counted on if you have to play a best of three, or are you maybe a guy that's going to start in the next series if you get there? Well, he's on audition too, but he has to buy into what it is their pitching people are telling him. We think this will make you better. Will it? We'll see. So we don't get him this weekend. But I think the other part of this whole thing is Milwaukee is really an interesting team. They're last in home runs, yet they have the best record in baseball. They get on base, they steal, they don't strike out a lot, they hit ground balls. They're not like Chicago. And I said the White Sox were a really good matchup for Holmes and his off-speed stuff because they swing and they don't care if they miss. Milwaukee does. Milwaukee gets on base. They're a pain in the ass. They will steal. They're fundamentally sound. And I'm going to tell you something. When you play a team like this, some of the stuff we've seen on the field, shortstop might not make a play or two, and now all of a sudden, we saw it in the Chris Sale start. You can't, Dubon, you can't have mishaps against a team like this. Pat Murphy's won the Manager of the Year 2 years in a row. Nobody's ever won it 3 years in a row. Now they're too good to have him win it. But if you look at how they're made up, you could just say, oh, it's easy. He just rolls out pitchers. No, go look at the other things they do in baseball games to win baseball games. Do you know, think about this. That team could have the best record in baseball, and I'm not sure their manager is even in consideration for Manager of the Year because he's won it 2 years in a row, and everybody just says, well, maybe it's a little bit easier now that you have that starting pitching.
17: You know, with the Dodgers and the Cubs, who ironically are behind the Brewers in the National League Central, people are talking about other teams and ignoring what Milwaukee is, but Austin Riley isn't. You said it. You're looking forward to these next two series. You've got a weekend against Milwaukee. You've got a day off. Then the Dodgers come here for three. And Austin Riley is looking forward to those matchups as well.
18: Yeah, it's going to be, you know, really this next, you know, week or so. It's going to be a really nice, you know, test for us and some good ball clubs. And, you know, just a, like I said, kind of a, you know, gauge to see where we're at and you know, facing good arms, facing good teams and you know, going to feel like some postseason baseball, which is, you know, what we want.
17: So, Chris, at your insistence, I'm going to bring this up. The National League East is at five games, and the magic number to clinch the division is 30. At your insistence, I mentioned those two numbers. So I hope you're happy now.
10: Yeah. I don't think I've ever really been interested in those numbers unless it really comes down to, you mean to tell me if we lose today, it's over, we're out? I do take notice when it's, wait, if we lose today, our season's over, we're eliminated. But there are things to look at. Look, whether it's the season series, I like the fact that one is on the road and then the Dodgers are at home. That's a nice little mix where you get to see how you perform on the road against this type of team. Strange scheduling. I've read a Milwaukee guy who's covered them for a few years. They beat the Dodgers 5-4 the other day, and he said that was the win of the year. He said just the way they won that game, that was the win of the year. And everybody believes, okay, card subject to change. Maybe the win of the year is going to happen this weekend for them. Hopefully not. But they also had a 22-0 game this week. So they're all over the place. I think for me, if you're going to be the best team in baseball and have the number one seed and you have visions of going to the World Series, that's why games like this feel extra special. You know, it's crazy. Like, we can say we're trying to catch Milwaukee and or the Dodgers, but at the end of the day, playing them six games in a row, while that might not determine what our seeding is at the end of the year, nobody cares. That's not like head-to-head. I just have to have, let's say it's 96 wins. I have 96, you have 95. You know how I did it? I beat you 2 out of 3, but then I beat the Dodgers 3 out of 3. Then I built myself you know, five wins going in the bank gave me an opportunity to do what it is you're looking to do, which is have that first series off and have home field advantage.
17: Now, you kind of touched on this, and we'll talk more about it in less than 5 minutes, this experiment that must end for the Braves. But first and foremost, let's talk about Grant Holmes taking that no-hitter into the seventh inning. Austin Riley, two big hits, two RBIs, 2-0 the final yesterday. And Holmes runs out of gas in that seventh inning. He's taken out Didier Fuentes. We'll talk about him in a second. But here he is, kind of being honest about the no-hitter.
19: Absolutely. And I looked at it every inning, how the day was going. You know, I felt like I could, you know, throw it anywhere and they were going to hit it to somebody. So I was just keeping that mindset, you know, try to fill up the zone as quick as possible, you know, get the outs as quick as possible. And for a little bit, I was like, man, I don't know if I'm going to strike anybody out. But, you know, that's okay. You know, if I get deep into the game, we were up at that point. So, yeah, just keep the team in the game.
17: It was weird. Only three strikeouts.
10: Yeah.
17: In the game.
10: Yeah. And it's a free-swinging team. You know, again, I think what you can do is you can go outside the strike zone a little bit, and it might not be the strikeout itself, but it might be they're swinging a little bit more defensively. Getting ahead, not getting your pitch count up, letting them swing a little bit early, because quite honestly, it's not like you're bringing 98 up. This group will swing. The White Sox will swing. I think the other thing is Walt Weiss was interesting because he said, I was going to give him an opportunity, and everybody knew he was talking about the no-hitter. Once that ended, it's over. And Didier Fuentes coming in that situation was just another one of those things where you go, it's not clean. We haven't run away with this game. This game's still hanging in the balance. We're in a little bit of a bad stretch right now. We really would like to take this one and get on that bus and go to Milwaukee. I thought we'd eat, and then the two guys after him, it was phenomenal. They did to Chicago what Chicago's been doing this year. Without the home runs, they struck out a bunch. 7 of the last 9 outs were strikeouts.
17: Fuentes strikes out the side. Dylan Lee, 2 strikeouts. Raisel Iglesias, a clean ninth. He closes it out with 2 more strikeouts of his own.
10: Do you know what could also happen? By the way, you win 2 out of 3 here. You win the season series against Milwaukee. If there's a tiebreaker at some point, these are all things that, again, it's kind of August, so it feels a little strange to be talking about tiebreakers, but it is in play. You took 2 out of 3 from them. You take 2 out of 3 from them. You don't have to worry about the head-to-head at that point.
17: And I think the opinions as to whether or not the Braves want a first-round bye vary. I think we stand in agreement. I don't care what's happened in the past. If you get some time to rest, that's a good thing. We had dinner with a couple of guys that bid at Camp Twin Lakes to hang out with us, which is something my son still doesn't understand, why people would bid and pay to have dinner with us.
10: Sure.
17: Thank you to Mark and Fran. And they both said, and I think some more Braves fans do feel this way, I would rather they get in and play in the first round because of the failures of the recent past. I still want that bye.
10: I still want
17: it. I don't want to see the Padres or the Phillies.
10: Yeah, I want the bye. I can't lose a series I don't play in. Sorry, it's real simple for me. Now, it's not like I need questions answered in that first round. I will have all my answers. I don't know if they're good answers, but what am I going to learn? All I'm going to learn is that I might not have my best pitcher available for the first game of the next round. You know what I do? I know what I get if I get a bye. God willing, I have Chris Sale, and I line up everybody behind him the way that I want. It's not dictated by a series before that.
17: Grant Holmes with 3 walks and 3 strikeouts.
10: By the way, we're not good enough offensively now where I'm looking at what does playing every day do for this team?
17: I'm not assuming anything.
10: No, what I'm asking, we're playing every day right now. What is that doing for our offense way too often?
17: Nothing.
10: We're not right.
17: Nothing during this stretch. So Holmes, 18 of the 20 batters, the first batters at the plate for the White Sox. He retires 3 walks, 3 strikeouts. Those are your Wellstar Well Stats of the day. 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Here's Walt Weiss on the job done by the bullpen.
20: Unbelievable performance by the bullpen. You know, Didi coming in first to second, nobody out, getting 3 punch outs, and the back end of our bullpen looked like they have most of the year.
17: And Grant Holmes has thrown 6 scoreless innings in 3 of his last 4 starts. So coming back for that clunker last Saturday against Arizona, he's done that and still very much in the plan for the postseason as far as a starter.
10: Yeah, I don't even need to go to October. What are you going to do? Is this 6-man rotation thing going to actually have 2 iterations? Is it going to be back-to-back times where it's 6 guys starting? Well, Grant Holmes said yesterday, I don't know what you're going to do with everybody else. You're not going to start me after that one? Like, he did everything he was supposed to do. As I said, if this was a casting call, he's getting a call back. you know, I'm going to give you an opportunity to, let's see if you can do that again.
17: And the Braves did have, obviously, a clean fourth inning yesterday, which means you can celebrate with a clean car shine worthy of the major leagues at Tidal Wave Auto Spa today as part of their clean inning car wash celebration. 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Gabe Burns from the AJC is on this road trip with the Braves. He talked about, via the AJC.com, what you've talked about. It is time for the Jim Jarvis. Hassan Kim, was never a part of the rotation, what he was doing, but the Jim Jarvis specifically experiment to end. You saw Mauricio Dubon at shortstop. Moving forward now, he's got to be, for the most part, days off here or there, he's got to be your everyday shortstop.
10: Yes.
17: That's just the way it has to
10: be. Yes, and I'm going to play with Hassan Kim sitting on my bench with, you know, I don't want to say literally, but figuratively, thumbs up his rear end, because I don't think there's going to be many opportunities where you go, oh, is he that much better defensively? Oh, what am I going to do? He's a speedster? No. I certainly am not going to have him pinch hit. There's no at-bat that I want that guy near. So we are going to be playing shorthanded if it is Dubon. We're just going to be playing. And by the way, I'm not pinch hitting for Dubon. There's not a situation on God's green earth where I'm pinch hitting for him directly.
17: And every once in a while,
10: I might do something in left field, and I might move Dubon someplace else.
17: I was going to say, every once in a while, you'll see a Jarvis, maybe a Hassan Kim, occasionally at shortstop.
10: Yes.
17: When they want to give Ronald Acuna Jr. a day off as far as DHing him.
10: And you also then have Dubon, if he's not playing in left field, on the bench to be a pinch hitter. If he is playing in left field, I have a lefty-righty. One of them is going to be available in terms of Thomas and Yastrzemski.
17: Yeah, most likely the lineup moving forward now will feature Mauricio Dubon at shortstop. The 10 o'clock hour presented by Urology of Greater Atlanta, our team of top-rated urologists offering treatment options that have helped men and women throughout Metro Atlanta. 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
10: Last thing, as we hit the bongos, remember it was a Thursday, which means on normal rest you could see Grant Holmes on a Tuesday. I don't know how it's going to play out with an off day Monday and the Dodgers in town. I am curious because Walt Weiss did not definitively say what he said the last time. Grant will get a start. They're not going to give you, if you go look on MLB.com now, to be determined, they're going to be all over the place for the Dodgers series. But the Chris Sale rest after today, let's see what they do with him because they do want him to pitch in the Dodgers series, which would be Friday, Thursday. What are you going to do with Grant Holmes and how are you going to lay out your starters? Again, let the games begin.
17: And it's very interesting from our perspective. Because it gives us something to talk about. These are the headlines. Oh, to be an NBA player, another outrageous contract that we will tell you all about at 10:45.
10: If I told you, here's a tease. This guy might have the biggest bag of bags of all time, and he just got bigger.
17: Makes no sense. John Paul Morosi from the MLB Network going to be at the Major League Baseball Classic on Sunday night, if you will, at the Little League World Series. He's going to be our guest at 11 o'clock. And the SEC commissioner, once again, has to issue a warning to the rest of college athletics with the absurdity now surrounding, even more absurdity surrounding the sport. We'll go on campus and tell you all about that at 11:30. Today's headlines.

0: And concrete repair solutions, Atlanta Basement Systems, all things basement. The Arthur Blank sells off a portion of the Falcons. How might this affect the fan base? And Michael Penix Jr. says some things that are head-scratching. Once again, all of that we will cover next. Cellini and Domino, Old Town Tavern in Kennesaw with Yingling. That's where we are. Come on by and say hello. It's the Fan 680, 93.7 FM, and for free, the Fan app. In life is not something we see everywhere. 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
8: 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Braves shut out the White Sox to win the makeup game in Chicago 2-0. Grant Holmes took a no-no into the seventh, and the bullpen slammed the door to preserve the shutout. Austin Riley knocking in both runs for the Atlanta Braves. So now, first-place Braves take their talents to Milwaukee this weekend. Game one ought to be fun. Later today on The Fan, Chris Sale, Jacob Mizrowski on the mound at 4:10, streaming on your Fan app. Falcons news this morning, they bring in some beef in the form of defensive tackle Eric Johnson, the second former fifth-round pick, has played in 51 career games with the Patriots and the Colts. Speaking of the latter, Falcons play preseason game number two tomorrow afternoon in Indianapolis. 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
9: 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Old Town Tavern in Kennesaw is where we are with Yingling. You get a chance to go see, I was told, Chris, we could say Georgia and Florida on Halloween downtown. Uh-huh. You get a chance to register to win that, plus a Yings and Wings tailgate party. You can also do that. Register to win that package. Lee is here from Yingling. You know what she told me during the break?
10: Do tell.
9: There is a tab at the bar.
10: For who?
9: If we wanted to have a beer or two.
10: For us?
9: And I said, you have no idea 15 to 20 years ago what that would have meant.
10: I would have said, can we have a bigger tab? Now I'm not even sure we're going to come close to hitting the tab.
9: There are too many other things to do this Friday afternoon. But you can come by and enjoy everything. The scenery is going to be great as well into the afternoon. Braves baseball at 4:10 this afternoon.
10: Come on and have a little bit of late lunch. With all
9: it's
10: the
9: perfect
10: respect.
9: On a Friday. Watch an outstanding pitching matchup
10: here
9: at Old Town Tavern in Kennesaw with Yingling. So the podcast park is also up and running. You got Atlanta Braves Central with Barrett and D'Amino. 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Bucks Beat is back with the latest on the Dogs. 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
10: podcasts. Can we make a deal together? I don't want to make a blood oath. I don't want to do a Blood Brothers pact.
9: Mm-hmm.
10: But remind me on Monday, whatever it is I see from the Falcons this weekend, and quite honestly, whatever they say that might not necessarily be, I don't know, if it's off-putting as opposed to resounding, I'm glad they said that. I'm not going to go crazy about anything on Monday. I'm not going to go crazy about who they signed and why they signed anybody. And I got another guy who played 51 games, and it's...
9: You're going to try to be measured through this whole thing. Michael Penix isn't helping, but you're trying to be measured.
10: Right, because this is another example of, okay, if I really want to do, not a deep dive, but just really get into 6 feet of water, I'm going to be asking... Why does he keep talking in the manner that he does where all it becomes is more confusing? Do you want to play? Is it a doctor thing? Is it a youth thing? I don't even know anymore. I'm not going to lose my crap. I didn't expect him to start. Now, here's the problem. What I will lose my crap over is if Tua's so bad with all these advantages, built-in inherent advantages, to not be the starter or not look like he should be the starter, whew. That's football, September 13th.
9: All right, so
10: all this stuff leading up to it, I'm trying not to get crazy about any of it.
9: What did Michael Penix say this time? You'll hear it in less than 5 minutes.
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9: Domino, CNBC had the story yesterday. A private equity firm by the name of Arctos has agreed to buy 10% of the Falcons at a valuation of $10.6 billion.
10: I know. Are we at the point where just saying private equity, where there's a chance that it's, or it's guaranteed it's going to be political? Private equity's been around for a while. I believe they sit on both sides of the aisle. The people
9: I think
10: who
9: people
10: own
9: are
10: them,
9: paranoid.
10: What's that?
9: People are just paranoid in this day and age.
10: Well, I would say this is a private equity firm that must have some money on hand, because what is it again they're looking to do?
9: They're looking to buy a slice of the pie, as in the Falcons, for $10.6 billion. Arthur Blank would still own, as of right now, he does own 73% of the franchise. So still very much the majority owner.
10: Well, 10% at a $10.6 billion valuation. They need to fork over, if they're going to buy 10%, a billion plus, if that's the number. Now, remember, Seattle just sold for a tick under 10. And now they're saying that whether it's because of the building and how many events go on down there, and that is part of it, this valuation for the Falcons is pushed past $10 billion. His $545 million napkin from New York Prime, which everybody said, well, you just spent too much money for this team, I would say it seems to be a good investment. And if the valuation is what it is, and they want to buy 10%, if that's really the number, it's going to cost them $1 billion plus.
9: Now, as I said, he still owns 73% of the Falcons, but we know from personal experience, we're lucky now we have a single entity. Mr. Dickey's our owner. Once corporate starts getting involved, the first thing they're going to tell you is nothing's going to change. And then eventually everything changes. So fans are asking the question, if more corporations come in like this and get a bigger slice of the pie, the concessions that we see at Mercedes-Benz Stadium, are they going to go by the wayside and you're going to have to start paying exorbitant prices like everybody else does?
10: Well, here's something I got to tell you. You own 10%. Act like you own 10%. You don't get to tell Arthur Blank what to do about his $2 hot dogs. Now, if you want to say, are they good $2 hot dogs? What do I care? They're $2 hot dogs. If people want to buy them, if you want refills on your soda, you're still going to get it. Them being in on 10% is not going to change any of that stuff unless Arthur Blank thinks it's going to change. What this is, look, I don't know about estate taxes, and I don't know necessarily what he's got. I'm sure he's got good attorneys, but he wouldn't be the first person, because it seems most every time somebody famous dies, see the Buss family. If you need another example of, oh, this is good, the kids will take it over and I'll go to the grave. I'll go 6 feet in the ground, or I'll get cremated, or I'll do whatever it is you're going to do to me, and I'll be gone, but the kids are going to be great, and they're going to get along great, and they're going to love owning this team together. Sure. How many times has that really worked? It doesn't. It doesn't work when Prince dies. It doesn't work. It just doesn't
9: work. My family butts heads, and there's no money at stake. I can't imagine us being involved in billions of dollars.
10: Do you understand?
9: Somebody would end up dead in a trunk, I think.
10: People fight for candelabras that they don't want. Think about that. That's the thing that people fight about. So now when you have billions of dollars, my point is, I'm assuming this is a cash out to some degree. Arthur either wants to buy something or get some debt off the table, or he wants to give the kids, I don't know, a nice Christmas present, Hanukkah present, whatever it might be. But he's not cashing out. I always said, and you saw it with the Irsays, what's the money? What's the estate? Did you die without a will? Did you die without the proper paperwork? How much infighting is there going to be? I don't know what this $1 billion is going to be for. Maybe it's for Arthur women's soccer, and then he wants to do this and he wants to do that. It's his money. But nobody's going to tell Arthur Blank what to do with this organization. This 10% does not buy them that.
9: Well, I'm saying if more corporations step in, will things then change? As of right now, that's not going to change, and people online are concerned about that.
10: Well, I'm going to tell you what could
9: happen. The more you sell, the bigger the possibility of a change happening.
10: Sure, but at 10% it won't. Here's the thing. If you want to sell 10% stakes, then everybody who has a 10% stake, nobody's more in charge than anybody else. You want fighting. Let those fights begin.
9: All right,
10: we had it here with the stupid Hawks and the Thrashers. We had like nine
9: Atlanta
10: owners.
9: Spirit LLC.
10: We had nine owners.
9: It's a real gem of an ownership group there.
10: That's when you have problems. My point is, this is not problematic. I don't care who we just sold 10% to. If you start to sell pieces and you have multiple owners who believe they're all smarter and more in charge than they really are, that's when problems could happen.
9: All right, I am looking at the First Take set right now. Is that DeMarcus Lawrence on the First Take set? Is that him?
10: I don't know. How would you know that was him?
9: Because he's as big as a house.
10: Right.
9: If that's him.
10: Well, what you're
9: he's
10: doing...
9: He's got to really stop eating.
10: Okay.
9: If that's him.
10: Why do you? I don't think that's him. Why do you think that's
9: who
10: him?
9: Who is that? I don't know who that is.
10: I don't know, but he might be a guy who you don't know. Why did you all of a sudden put DeMarcus Lawrence
9: I saw the beard and the bald head. Whoever it is, he's standing next to Dan Orlovsky. Whoever that is has to get on a meal plan.
10: Yeah.
9: I don't know who that is. I don't watch ESPN.
10: Okay, but why did you actually get
9: who
10: it to
9: is
10: just
9: that?
10: Look?
9: That's Marcus Spears. Well, Marcus has to stop eating.
10: Marcus has been big for a while.
9: That big?
10: Yeah.
9: Those white pants aren't helping him. I'm sorry I was distracted. I pulled a Chuck Oliver. Let's get back to
10: now,
9: the Falcons.
10: Now, you want to talk about the other guy who's got a big thumper himself? I don't know who that guy is either. You want to fat shame him while you're at it?
9: You got to watch yourself. It's not healthy. Michael Penix Jr. is
10: healthy?
9: Well,
10: TV puts on 15.
9: The camera does. And apparently there's 7 cameras on them. So Michael Penix Jr., speaking of health.
10: Wow, I got to tell you something. Even for you, that came out of nowhere.
9: I'm sorry. I apologize. It's Friday. I'm a bit punchy.
10: Listen, it's not unheard of. You've done stuff like this. I just didn't think it was going to happen here. You happen to look up at TV and...
9: It was completely out of left field, and I should know better. So I apologize to everybody out there.
10: You should apologize to him.
9: I'm not. I apologize for nothing as far as what I said. Michael Penix Jr., is he healthy or not? He told the media yesterday he had a call scheduled with a doctor last night. Maybe he's going to be cleared. And then he had this to say, big picture, about his challenges.
12: I mean, I do a lot of drill work. As far as the pocket, I can do everything. If I had a rush coming at me and everything, I can get away. But it's just right now, if I don't get away, that's what we're thinking about. If I don't get away, you know, I don't think my doctor is ready for me to, you know, take those hits right now. But that time is coming real soon.
9: What are we doing here?
10: What happened to the magic ACL that can never get hurt again?
9: What are we doing here?
10: I don't know. He just makes it more confusing. I'm not going to lose my crap about this.
9: I really think
10: he's not cleared.
9: I think he believes he's the quarterback whenever he's healthy, and he doesn't really need to go through the 11-on-11s because Tua's going to be that bad.
10: Okay.
9: And maybe that message was conveyed to him.
10: Okay.
9: I don't know.
10: Okay. I still don't understand, if a doctor didn't clear him, does he want to play? Because the other time was, well, my mentals aren't right, and that was just not too long ago. So I don't care.
9: Because as a quarterback, you're going to get hit. As a football player in general, you're going to get hit. That's going to happen.
10: Well, you know what's
9: there's
10: crazy?
9: There's nothing you can do to avoid that.
10: I would say there's a better chance he doesn't escape the pocket because he's terrible at that. He's terrible at that. You know, if I was a doctor and I say, hey, let me look at you. Well, the problem for your knee is you like to run a lot and, you know, that could be problematic. Oh, you don't run really at all, and you could be standing like a sitting duck. That could be problematic. What's not problematic for him with knees? Everything is. Stop, start, non-contact. It's all problematic. I mean, what is it they say? You try to protect from one thing, there's a really good chance it's the other thing that's going to get you. Look one way when you're crossing a street. No, I look that way. Well, it was this bus coming this way that hit you.
9: Unless you're you. You just crossed the street.
10: Whatever.
9: We've been in New York. And I've seen this a handful of times. Domino, complete reckless abandon, crossing streets in the middle of Manhattan, and nothing happens.
10: Well, I believe those lights, you know, with the people, do it or don't it. I believe those are just suggestions.
9: It's amazing. Me, I get clipped and be, you know, airborne. First time I tried that. Anyway, here's Kevin Stefanski on the big picture plan as of right now for Michael Penix Jr.
13: Yeah, I think cross that bridge when we get there. Obviously, like I've told you guys many times, I trust in our medical team, the surgeon involved with Mike. I trust in Mike. So when that time comes, we'll work through that plan.
10: Yeah, I'd like to think you didn't have a plan.
13: Always have a plan.
10: Yeah, I always have a plan.
9: There's a plan in case that plan doesn't come through, and then there's another plan in case the other plan doesn't come through.
10: Let me ask you.
9: And then there's the fourth plan.
10: Did you think he was
9: just panic?
10: Did you think he was going to say, "Yeah, that quack that worked on him this time"? I got no faith in that guy. I don't think he was. If Kevin Stefanski was asked point blank, I just want an answer: yes or no. Has he been cleared by the medical people to be involved in 11-on-11? If he says no, why are they all skirting around this? Has he been cleared and Michael doesn't want to go, or is the medical people now? He could lie. I would go with the medical people have said not yet. But nobody even wants to go that far. Well, you know, I trust the doctor, and, you know, we're going to rely on what they say. Who says? How many people are involved in this, by the way? Is it a surgeon, or is it your people?
9: Now,
10: is it a combination of those people?
9: Yeah, I don't know.
10: So ridiculous. Look, I don't care
9: anymore.
10: This
9: can only seemingly happen with the Falcons, right? Something like this. In this town, maybe we're too close to it because we've seen so much nonsense over 30 years.
10: It doesn't need to be this confusing. He's not cleared. Michael panics. Well, you know, I am cleared. I got a magic ACL, but me and my mentals, That was his story the other day. Now his story is, well, you know, if I don't get away, what in your past tells me that you're really good at getting away? And now you got legs. I don't think you're any faster than you were. I don't think you're any quicker than you were after having surgery on both knees. I don't think we have that miracle going for us. I'd like to see him play football. Like, really play football. Because you cannot have this season go by without knowing whether he's your quarterback or not.
14: Now, we talked with the locker room during the morning crossover about that video making the rounds where Tua throws the ball into the ground while scrambling around.
10: Who cares?
14: That's being blown out of proportion. Plays break down in controlled scrimmages like that all of the time.
10: Well, if what happens when you throw it like, it's over. The play is over.
14: Right. If that's a game situation, he's going to try to run. He's going to try to create. But there's no sense in doing it in that situation. But here is Kevin Stefanski talking about where the quarterback battle does stand as of right now.
13: Like I see every other quote-unquote battle on the roster. Guys are working hard. Obviously, like you know, Mike's not cleared yet for the 11-on-11 work, but he's doing a great job. I mean, he's preparing as if he's getting every rep out here, and so I'm very pleased with what he's doing. I'm pleased with Tua, Coop, and Jack and what they're able to do on a daily basis.
10: You're not okay with the three guys. It's just, because it just tells you you can't be happy with three guys. Somebody's better than the other. Doesn't matter. Look, he just said he's not cleared to play. That was the only thing I took out of that clip that mattered. He's not cleared to play.
14: And why isn't he cleared is a great follow-up question. Is it because of Michael Penix? Is it because of the doctors? Because yesterday he said the doctors.
10: Is it the surgeon? Is it your guys who are testing him? Because it could be a combination of both. What if there's a split decision? I don't know. He's not on the field. I'm going to tell you this, though.
14: It's like boxing. There's a split decision.
10: Yeah. Yeah. And I don't think Michael Penix is rushing to get on the field if it was up to him. That's the way it sounds to me. Again, that's his business. I just need a quarterback who can play at some point.
14: Now, the good news is...
10: Can I ask you a general question? Harp, I'm looking at you now.
14: Brandon Harper, our engineer on site.
10: I'm going to ask you a direct question. And Matt Lear and Matt Edgar, don't you think there was a time when Tua got here and everybody was like, he's going to get most of the snaps, Michael can't. Good. $1.3 million. I got a guy who actually did this and this and this in the league, and he's this. I don't get a sense that really anybody has any faith or even wants Tua to start. Like, it even feels like that's turned since this whole...
14: You start dropping snaps?
10: Yeah. I don't know anybody who's rooting for Tua, because I think, like, a vote for Tua means that you think we're not going to be good quarterback.
15: Yeah, this hurts my soul because you got two southpaws, and I'm a lefty as well. So I want to see them succeed, but it's like you're in between a rock and a hard place right now because it's damned if you do, damned if you don't. You got one guy that is hurt and one guy you intend to be hurt at some point in time. It just seems like it's nowhere to go and it's hopeless at this point. And you just got to hope that Tua can stay healthy long enough or play well enough long enough until Michael Penix can get back or whenever they clear him.
10: Yeah, but that's a Band-Aid. I think for a minute I was like, what if Tua can actually turn it around? What if Tua can... And now I'm like, yeah, I don't really think that's going to happen.
14: Here's my question.
10: I think I need to see Michael Penix play more than Tua.
14: My question is, even if Penix gets cleared, like going into the final preseason game, do you really want to throw him into Pittsburgh with limited reps?
10: No.
14: Because we know what Pittsburgh did a couple of years ago here in town to open the season. T.J. Watt looked like an all-timer.
10: Yeah.
14: And he still plays for the Steelers, last I checked.
10: Well, I got to tell you, if Michael Penix with limited reps, as you just call them, gets cleared and he starts in Pittsburgh, that means that Tua, that throw into the ground yesterday, was every indication that's who he is. Which, by the way, again, is the... My only point is, and I don't know, Matt Lear, how you, like, if you're watching this, I think there was a minute when he got here, too. I said, $1.3 million, he's done stuff in this league. All right. Yeah, let's see if he can actually get it back and turn it around. Now I'm like, yeah, I don't think he can. And if I don't think he can, why do I need to see him playing quarterback? I need answers on Michael Penix. Like, I don't want to say I'm anti-Tua, but I certainly don't find myself going, yeah, you know what? I need Tua to be the quarterback here. Because that might not answer any question for me.
14: 1 o'clock kickoff tomorrow in Indianapolis, and the backups are going to play. Ah, the life of an NBA player. Two very intriguing stories come your way next. Old Town Tavern is where we are, along with Yingling in Kennesaw. You get a chance to register to win tickets to see Georgia and Florida on Halloween weekend here in town. A Yings and Wings tailgate party can be yours as well. 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
8: We got a good one on deck. First, let's catch up. Falcons bring in veteran defensive tackle Eric Johnson today, the second. He is brought in ahead of their second preseason game at the Colts tomorrow. Speaking of the NFL, reports coming out, some rookies across the league are now asking to be cut now in order to get back into college football, which, by the way, begins next weekend. But today we're looking forward to some baseball. Braves up in Milwaukee began a three-game series with the Brewers. Game one matchup, Jacob Mizorowski and Chris Sale. Buckle up at 4:10 right here on Atlanta Sports Station. 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
9: 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That's where we are today, leading up the Braves baseball at 4:10 this afternoon against the Brewers, the Miz, and Chris Sale. Fourth leadoff show going to come your way at 2:55. Some updates from the Braves. Ronaldo Lopez, according to Chad Bishop from the AJC, going to start a rehab assignment down at AAA Gwinnett on Sunday. And the last time Walt Weiss was asked about Ronaldo Lopez, they were still going to give him a look as a starter. So sure. Add a seventh starter to the mix.
10: Eight-man rotation is our goal. By September 3rd, I want an eight-man rotation.
9: What? Anyway, we'll talk more baseball with John Morosi.
10: Listen,
9: from the MLB Network at the top of the hour.
10: All kidding aside, you can never have enough arms. There's never a number where you go, well, this is problematic. Because as one comes back, what does it usually say? It's like a nightclub. You know, I let one in because one just left. And there's a really good chance with 5.5, 6 weeks left in the season, everybody, I will guarantee you, by the time that the playoffs come around, we will lose two guys whose names you know on the mound. Two, minimum, around baseball where you go, oh, that could really, that could, Max Fried just went down. He missed 2 months with the same thing. I don't know if he's around or not, but that's an example of what is going to happen over the next 5.5 or 6 weeks. You just hope it doesn't happen to you. I want to accumulate, we talk about the value of toys in the sandbox. If I have so many that I actually have so many, that doesn't really usually happen. But I would love to, look, you're probably like me. If I'm in a best of seven series and I have to go, you get three and that guy gets three, or you get four and that guy gets three, and I would go to the back end of our bullpen. If that works, that'd be great. But I need to have enough accumulation of arms to even think about something like that.
9: Well, the money is still guaranteed if you're injured or not for guys like Max Fried. The money is guaranteed in the NBA as well. James Harden just agreed to a three-year, $97 million
10: contract.
9: That can't
10: be right.
9: To remain with the Cavaliers.
10: It can't be right. He turned down $42 million, and I was looking around going, wow, he just turned down $42 million. He's up to $511 million. He is the fourth highest bag carrier in the history of the NBA.
9: LeBron, Kevin Durant, Steph Curry is going to be there eventually. Paul George is going to be there. Joel Embiid will be there. It is great to be an NBA player, is it not?
10: Well,
9: that money, again, is guaranteed.
10: Jokic is going to be there sooner. Wemby's going to be there. You're like, there are guys who are going to, but he's over $500 million with no rings on his finger. Problems, quite honestly, at times, because you go, it doesn't seem that he gets to play nice with people come to postseason. When he turned, I'm almost positive he turned down $42 million. Now I thought, okay.
9: If that was the player option with the Cavs.
10: Right.
9: Yeah.
10: If you're going to get a couple of years, it's going to be valued at more than $42 million. I did not think we were going to approach $100 million on a three-year deal where you go, I don't want to call him out of shape. He always looked out of shape. Like, there are guys in the NBA you look at and you go, that guy must put in work. Harden has never really looked like that. At times, he's been fat. But but he's not been so fat that he can't shoot. I did not think he was a $100 million player at this point in his career.
14: And yet, here we are. In the meantime, the Ant-Man, Anthony Edwards, is now on the hook for $14,000 a month in child support to his ex. The money is going to a kid he claims he's never even met. I don't know what that means either, but here we are once again, the life of an NBA player, a professional athlete.
10: The court doesn't care if you met him or not. Like, what does that mean? The court does not care what you met. They're going to look at what they believe is the fair and honest. It's $14,000. Whether he's living with you 2 days a week or not, it's $14,000. What was even the purpose of actually throwing out?
14: Well, I brought it up to bring this up. The court noted that Anthony Edwards has enough money. Now, this is monthly.
10: Yeah.
14: To spend $31,000 on food, $70,000 on entertainment.
10: Uh-huh.
14: I don't even know what that means. And $30,000 on vacations every month.
10: He needs to get a fire stick. Sounds like he's spending way too much money on cable.
14: It's just a life we'll never understand.
10: No, but that's
14: $31,000 on food a month? What the hell are you buying?
10: Well, So I'm assuming, here's what happened. They must have said, like, let's just call it a subpoena. We need to see your record, sir. And I didn't even know that they could actually look at your Amex. I didn't even know that but the courts have, here's your salary, here's what you make a month, here's what we believe is fair and equitable. Now, I don't think he's complaining about the $14,000, but if you're complaining about it because you've never seen the kid before, that has nothing to do with anything. That is never part of the process of how much money you're going to pay. And I don't know where the $14,000 is going to go. That's like $14,000. This is still a baby, right? This is like a 2-year-old or something?
14: Something along
10: like
14: those
10: three,
14: lines.
10: He had like 3 2-year-olds, I think, in a very short
14: I saw pictures of this woman. It's easy to see why he was attracted to her.
10: Okay.
14: And now he has to pay her.
10: Well,
14: you always pay in the end to me.
10: Well, don't
14: trust me,
10: that.
14: I know.
10: Maybe he's happy to pay her. You know, it's for the kids.
14: Right. He's never met. That doesn't sound like he's happy about this.
10: $14,000, no. Like, you subpoenaed my food bill. I'm going to need to subpoena the $14,000 and where this is going. Because best I can tell, there's no education involved yet. You're just trying to get this kid to stop crapping himself.
14: Now, again, it's funny you bring up education. She said this money is going to go to her education so she can build a better life and give the baby a better life.
10: That's a hell of a story.
14: There's a lot of tentacles to this story.
10: That's a hell of a story. All right, I'm going to need to actually see your GPA next semester.
14: I can't believe I spent that
10: where
14: much time reading
10: where are you enrolled
14: it?
10: In school?
14: Reading all the facts of this story, but yet again, like the NBA players and the salaries,
10: well, listen,
14: here we are.
10: You just want to mention $31,000 in food and $70,000 in entertainment a month.
14: I would love to see those credit card statements. I want to know where that money's going. I'm fascinated by it. I'm not judging. I'm just fascinated to know how that's possible.
10: There's no way you could eat $31,000 worth of food. There's like no way. Who are you feeding?
14: I don't know.
10: Are you bringing a team over every night? That's $1,000 a day in food.
14: And that's where it stands. What will the Braves be looking forward to Sunday at Williamsport? John Morosi from the MLB Network going to be there, and he will join us to talk about that and more when we come back. Old Town Tavern in Kennesaw is where we are with Yuengling. You can register to see Georgia and Florida on Halloween here in town. You can also register to get that Yings and Wings tailgate package and watch some baseball here at Old Town Tavern. 410 first pitch here on The Fan, your flagship for Braves baseball, the Ford leadoff show at 255. Chiellini and Domino. 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
6: When you think of the devil, what comes to mind? 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Mass shootings, child abuse, human trafficking. 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Jesus makes it clear. He's called the devil a murderer and the father of lies. The devil tempts us saying, make your own rules. 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But Jesus came to save us, defeat the devil, and conquer evil. And that's exactly what he did. It's only with Jesus that we can overcome the devil. This is Brian Wright, speaking right from my heart.
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10: The 1-2 pitch. Got him swinging, strike three. And it's a shutout in Chicago. And the Braves win for the first time on this road trip. They get the job done with brilliant pitching. Grant Holmes was terrific. And the bullpen, Fuentes, Lee, and Iglesias pitched the eighth shutout of the season for the Braves, limiting the White Sox to one hit the entire game.
31: 1 week since you looked at me. Cocked your head to the side and said, I'm angry.
9: 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Old Town Tavern in Kennesaw is where we are with Yingling. Your chance to win some tickets, at least register today to see Georgia and Florida on Halloween. And also,
10: I don't think you're allowed to say that.
9: They told me I could. Oh, so okay. Yings and Wings tailgate party, you can win that as well. Come on by and watch some baseball this afternoon. Speaking of baseball, this guy was at the Field of Dreams game in Dyersville last Thursday. He's at the Little League World Series right now. You can also watch him every weekday morning on MLB Network's Emmy-nominated show, MLB Central. He's a busy man. He's a big shot, and he found some time to join us right now on the Loud Security Systems Newsmaker line. He is John Morosi. John, always great having you on the program. How you doing?
0: Nick and Chris, I'm doing outstanding, my friends. Great to be with you. Last week was fun, and hey, I can't wait to see the Braves this weekend in Williamsport, one of my favorite days of the year as well.
10: All right, before we get to that, how competitive you or competitive are you when this Emmy stuff starts?
9: Right. I was going to ask you that.
0: Not very, in terms of my own personal take on it, to be honest with you. Listen, it's... I'm fortunate. I've got one on the shelf from MLB Tonight from a couple of years ago, and certainly it means a lot when your work is recognized by your peers. So it was nice. It was certainly a great honor to have it. But I don't really worry about it too much, to be honest. I'm someone that believes that you just do your job the best of your ability every day. Appreciate being with your teammates every day. And I think, and you both know this because you guys do a great job, but those of us in the industry, we know what quality is. Well, we know when we've done quality work, when we know we've recognized it in our peers. And so I try to, and much like the players, I certainly hear it often when I'm around, whether it's Road to Cooperstown or different conversations with Hall of Fame players in that area. I think the what you hear often from players, and it's true of us too. You never play a day in the major leagues trying to make the Hall of Fame. You just try to do the best you can for your teammates and for your team, and try to stack good days. And on a very limited basis in our world, guys, we do the same thing. You just try to put together a bunch of good shows, and you know what it's all about at the end of the day.
10: Okay, that was really nice. But I'm going to ask: has there ever been a year where you lost and you said to them?
0: To be honest with you, I not really. I mean, I've actually never. It's funny. I have the one on the shelf that the year that MLB Tonight won it. I've actually never attended the ceremony. I've followed it. You're aware of what's going on, but as we talked about before, I live in Michigan, and so I'm kind of removed from a lot of the drama and who's in, who's out. To be honest with you, it's funny. I always say any of the workplace water cooler conversation I have is in my own kitchen, and my kids very rarely. I mean, they've maybe in their, I mean, they're 13, 11, and 8. They've maybe seen me on TV 4 or 5 times in their life. That might be actually an aggressively high estimate. I mean, it's not really a thing. It's like, this is what dad does in his office. And I always tell my girls, listen, mom's a doctor. Mom saves people's lives. Let's talk more about what mom does than what dad does.
9: Yeah, that'll keep you humble. John Morosi from the MLB Network on the Loud Security Systems Newsmaker line. So for Braves fans that might be heading to Williamsport on Sunday night, tell them what they can be looking forward to.
0: Man, it is so cool. I said it before. It is one of my favorite days of the whole year. And it's the first time the Braves have played in it. So just to kind of talk through the mechanics of it, it's interesting because, of course, the Braves and Brewers are playing this series in Milwaukee. It's a relatively short flight from Milwaukee to Central PA, but not super short. And so they're playing this afternoon, Saturday afternoon, and then they travel in day of game on Sunday. And so it's a land at the local little airport, Williamsport. The little leaguers are there to welcome the major league players there, like right on the tarmac. And they ride the buses over to the little league complex to get a chance to tour the little league complex. The major league players do. and the little leaguers get to sort of show them around. You hear about the Grove, which is basically the dormitories for the players. You sometimes see major league players sliding down on those cardboard sleds, if you will, on the hill.
10: I wouldn't let anybody.
0: I've always said, listen,
10: GM, be responsible. Tell them don't do this,
0: guys. I've seen players. It's like I'm watching this happen. And the parent in me is saying, guys, like, this is wonderful that you're doing this, but we cannot have anybody blowing on an ACL on the thing. It's not worth it. But somehow they do it most years, and it all works out. But man, I do kind of watch it with like my hands over my eyes, trying to like not actually watch what I'm watching. But it's a fun experience. I remember last year, I believe it was last year. Yeah, it was the Mariners Mets. Kodai Senga went up to the Grove and was showing the players from Team Japan how to piss forkball. And so I'm standing there, obviously not being able to understand what he's saying, but I mean, I'm telling you, these young players were hanging on every single word he was saying about how he grips his forkball, how you throw it. And that's what it's all about. I mean, we're all just renting time in the game, right? And just whether we're broadcasting or playing or watching, whatever we're doing. And it's just so cool to see the major league players sharing that. And they get wide eyed too, the major league players, because they're all watching these games. We've all been in major league clubhouses. They're watching the Little League World Series. And so, they're fans of the kids. And it's so cool to watch it. I love every minute, and walking up the hill. And then watching the guys go down the hill in those major league settings is just great. And then, of course, the game itself, the major league game, takes place at historic Bowman Field, which is a longtime minor league ballpark that MLB's crew from Brightview Sports, Murray Cook, is an amazing field sort of engineer, you could call him. I mean, he does a great job with the field design and taking care of it. He was the one that was at the Field of Dreams. So Murray went right from there to Williamsport, making sure that one's up to major league standard. So beautiful setting. Can't wait. Sunday night, of course, ESPN will have the broadcast.
10: Let's run through a couple of things. By the way, the first technical thing is no ABS. So
0: Right. Like
10: the two games in Mexico, like Field of Dreams, no ABS. Don't look for it. It's interesting. Are we going to go back to old-fashioned framing? My guess, maybe Sean Murphy's in this game, and we might actually see guys go back to trying to steal strikes. But here's the other thing. We'll get to the stakes, because the Braves play the Brewers, then the Dodgers. But we said this for the last couple of days, because it happened with the Yankee series. As a fan, I'm kind of pumped that the third week in August for six games out of 7 days is going to give me sort of juice that you don't normally get. And there are things at stake. We'll talk about that in a second. But how about that aspect of it as a fan? You go, I can get reinvigorated. They talk about the dog days of August. Well, it doesn't feel like that for the next six games that the Braves are going to play.
0: Love it. And it's a great point. And just to mention today's game first, I mean, to start out with this three-game series against the Brewers, Mizorowski and Sale. I mean, how much fun is this? And the Miz has talked about how he grew up idolizing Chris Sale, and certainly there's similar body frame and mechanics. Obviously, one lefty, one righty, doing it very different ways. But I love it when you've got a pitcher in Sale's case, truly unique, Mizorowski. Truly unique. They're each one of one in terms of how they do it. And I love being able to talk about that in a matchup today. But you're right. Just talking about the level of competition. And also, listen, yesterday was a big game, too. I mean, the White Sox are right in the middle of this conversation. They just played this very emotional series against the Cubs. And that's a massive win. Very well-pitched game. Sometimes those one-off makeup games where you're sort of wedging in a third city to a trip, you go, and honestly, it becomes four cities. You go Minnesota, Chicago, Milwaukee, Williamsport, and then home. And then you play the Dodgers, as you said, you just described. So it's a big test. And obviously, it did not go well for the Braves in Minnesota. But I still like the way this team sets up. I think we'll know more about them certainly after this next week of games, for sure. But yesterday was one of those days in the calendar that I think tells you a lot about what a team is all about, the character of being able to go win on a makeup game, a 2-0 low-scoring game. I still like this team a lot. 5-game lead in the division. Feel very confident in what they're going to be able to do to close out this division. And then in the playoffs, who knows, right? I mean, there's a lot to – a lot to look at with this National League playoff picture, where the Dodgers, to me, are much more vulnerable now than they've been really at any point during this dynastic run going from 24 to 25 to this year as well.
14: John Morosi from the MLB Network with us. Are the Brewers the most overlooked great team right now record-wise? They have the best record in the National League in baseball. Like, nobody's talking about them, it seems.
0: I agree that they are, and they've got, and certainly the Miz has gotten his due, but a lot of other players on this team, I think we don't talk about enough. And Bryce Terang is someone who played for Team USA at the WBC. I know Mark DeRosa loved managing him. I mean, he is a star. And they've got some other players that have really emerged of late. Jake Bauer's having a phenomenal year playing a lot of first base. Garrett Mitchell, I think, has been a really, really solid center fielder. We don't talk about him enough. They're a team that does a lot of little things very well. Six different players on this team are in double digits for stolen bases. That's rare in the game. I know that the stolen bases come back in the last couple of years, but Hamilton, Terang, Churio, Mitchell, Yelich, Pratt, all threats to steal behind the plate. Contreras is someone that I think is an excellent player. And then on the pitching side, listen, there's been certainly some absences for them with Woodruff not being available, but Logan Henderson, a young guy, 24 years of age, he's been excellent. Harrison has had a phenomenal year as a lefty. Robert Gasser has come back. He had missed some time with injury previously. It's maybe not a name brand rotation, and their big addition at the deadline wasn't Scoobal, it was Dustin May instead. But man, in a short look, especially with the way that Mizorowski's pitching, they're going to be a tough out. Trevor McGill is their closer. Uribe's on the IL right now. He's one of their key relievers, so I think watch him a little bit carefully. Shane Drouin has been a guy that sort of bounced between different roles, relief and starting. Ashby, I think, has been a really important guy in their pen. So it's a really well-managed team, well-coached team with their staff in general, and they play the game fundamentally well in a fashion that allows them to overcome what would be a seeming deficit of name brand future Hall of Fame talent, at least among the position players.
10: And power. They're number three in baseball in runs scored, but they don't hit home runs. They're 30th, so there's an anomaly there. But they figured out, put the ball in play, hit it on the ground. Don't hit lazy fly ball outs. We saw there was a play that Dubon didn't make. We saw two plays that Jarvis didn't make the other day. I'd feel better about this series if the Braves offense was actually on an uptick. We're searching for it more than anything. And you're going to ask to get started against Mizorowski to go find offense, and then you're going to ask to find it against the Dodgers. That's a little bit tricky, but I think the one thing this team has to do is clean it up. We don't steal bases. We don't play with those types of margins that a couple of other teams do. And if we have a mistake behind us, if your offense can't make up for it, John, it's problematic, especially with sound fundamental teams as your opponent.
0: Excellent point. And the only player on the active roster right now with more than 10 stolen bases is Acuna. And he is not quite running in the way that he used to run, as you all know better than I do, just based on seeing the team play every day. But I think you're spot on where the Braves, it's a big gap between Atlanta and Milwaukee in terms of threat to run. And we've all watched the game long enough to know this. The threat of running is often as important as the running itself, because the threat of running impacts what pitches you throw, impacts how comfortable the catcher is or is not behind the plate. There's just a lot of things that go into it when you've got a team that can run, and the Braves have had teams like that in the past, but they are not that type of a team at the moment. And I think that the way they have to score runs is different. And then I think you're right on about the defensive side of the game. They've got to tighten that up because, you know, they are a team, and you look at it, obviously Sale's going to strike out a lot of guys, but the rest of their rotation is not really known as big time strikeout arms. Elder strikes out fewer than one batter per inning. So does Holmes. So does Perez. Malley obviously has been really good since he's come over. He is right now more than a strikeout per inning pitch guy for the Braves, but they're a team that they're not going to miss as many bats as you would love. And that, at times that even extends to the later inning relievers too. So although, Fuentes, man, what a story he's become this season with the way that he's emerged for them late in the game. So, I like the team a lot. I think too, we got to remember, the work that Walt Weiss has done as a manager of this team has been really, really impressive. I mean, that is, you know, it's a difficult task to come in and take over a team that right away is supposed to win and have success. And I just think Walt, obviously he knew the personnel, knew the team, and knows the city, the franchise, everything. I just think we should not lose sight of the job that Walt has done this season. I've been very, very impressed by his work.
14: Fishing up with John Morosi from the MLB Network, going to be at the Little League World Series and the game on Sunday night played in Williamsport between the Braves and the Brewers. 4:10 this afternoon here on The Fan. The Miz and Chris Sale are the starters. It's going to be the postseason, so everything's going to be challenging. But when you look at the possible matchups, which team do you think could be the most challenging for the Braves in the opening round?
0: Wow, you know, that's a great question, because obviously, so we're going to assume that they end up winning, they win the division. They could potentially, depending on how it plays out, and obviously if they end up being the third best record, which is right now where they are, I think the Cubs are the team that worry me the most. They've got a little magic in them right now, and they've been a little bit under the radar by their standards because the Brewers have been in first place, and will likely remain as such. But the Cubs, when I look at their roster makeup, their pitching is getting healthier. They're just getting Palencia back now. They've got threats up and down their lineup. They got the guy that I think is going to be the MVP in PCA. They're a dangerous team. They defend pretty well. Obviously, having a recent injury with Dansby is a concern for them. But like their defensive makeup, and their athleticism in general, they have a lot of the ingredients that you look for in a team that is primed for a deep October run.
10: John, let's finish up with a couple of quick things. Do you buy in?

0: for in a team that is primed for a deep October run.
1: John, let's finish up with a couple of quick things. Do you buy into the idea that you'd be better off playing the opening round of the postseason, or would you like a bye?
0: Yeah, that's a great question. I think certainly it depends on the team, depends on where your pitching is. It ends up you have to tax more and more of your pitching, you have to get through more games. I would always default to say that I'd want to have home field, and I'd want to know that I'm going to go into the second round, if you will. But I will also say this: once you get there, having won that short series, and then you're coming into someone else's ballpark, you do enter with momentum. And I'm a big believer that in that short series, especially early on in the postseason, the home team can have a lot of stress on them. They're supposed to win. And so if it ends up being this way, let's say the Braves are a wild card team that have to play the wild card series, and then they win that series and then end up facing the Dodgers, let's say, I like their chances, because the Dodgers will therefore have been sitting on their time of the week and getting that time rested. Sure, but you have a team that's not really in rhythm, and postseason baseball, as we saw with the Braves a few years ago when they won the World Series, is a lot about rhythm.
1: I'm looking forward to it. Let's just say it comes down to the chase to either catch Milwaukee or the Dodgers. Three games left, Friday, Saturday, Sunday to end the season. And in the American League, there might be a case like this. What are you willing to do? Are you willing to throw Chris Sale on a Saturday or a Sunday to take a chance? Because if it doesn't work, I ain't getting him in game one. I'm going to be fascinated by how teams play the end of a season. If it does come down to what are you playing for, what's most important to you? Those conversations, while you do not have them too early, you do think about them if you're a club. And I'm really looking forward to watching how teams handle pre-postseason, whether they make a good, a move that works or a move that doesn't work, and how it affects your playoff run. It's going to be fascinating because of where these teams are kind of stacked together.
0: Chris, I agree. And when you think about the way that this plays out, you would only pitch someone like Sale on the final weekend if you truly controlled your own destiny and if it was right in front of you. I think ideally you'd have him slotted for one of those last couple of games. And at least if it's Saturday, I'm doing the math in my head here. So if he pitches Saturday, you would at least hypothetically have him to be able to pitch one of the clinching deciding games of a wild card series the following week. But on Sunday, you're less likely to have that happen. So I think that's probably where it becomes interesting. You would not pitch him if you're trailing in a division race on the last second or the second last day of the season or the last day, because you would not want to spend that resource without knowing that you control your own destiny. So,
1: hey, John,
0: it's
1: think
0: a
1: of this.
0: Fascinating decision.
1: The Braves are up 2-1 against Milwaukee. You win two, you get the tiebreaker versus them, so that's good. But if you go 1-2, now we throw another wrinkle into what might be the last weekend in terms of who's the division winner, if it does come down to that, who's got the best record. It's really interesting to look ahead without trying to look ahead.
0: Right. And let's remember, just a quick point to make, that last Sunday, and I love that MLB did this years ago, it's the universal start time, 3:00 Eastern. So everybody starts at the same time. There's no peeking at the answers on anybody else's test based on how the game went earlier. Universal start time, everybody at the same time. So you don't have any advantage by school board watching. Everybody's playing the same time.
2: John Morosi, always great to have you on. 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
0: Well, love the conversation, as always, my friends, and I'll say hi to your Braves there on Sunday. Can't wait. They're going to be great representatives of the event, I know, and really looking forward to it.
2: 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John Morosi from the MLB Network there on the Loud Security Systems Newsmaker line. 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
2: 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Once again, Domino, breaking news, the court shoots down the NCAA. It happened moments ago, and we'll give you an update as we go on campus next. Old Town Tavern in Kennesaw is where we are, along with Yuengling. Get a chance to register, courtesy of Yuengling, to see Georgia and Florida Halloween. You also get a chance to win the Yings and Wings tailgate package. And might I add, Domino, the lunch special today at Old Town is the double smash burger, cheeseburger, let me take it a step further, fries for only $12.
1: Wait, you got me. 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
0: All right, guys, thank you.
11: Braves shut out the White Sox to win the makeup game in Chicago yesterday. Now this road trip takes Atlanta to Milwaukee this weekend. What a game one we have in store later today on the
13: Milwaukee Fan. Has certainly had its share of visitors.
11: It certainly has. Chris Sale, Jacob Mizorowski going to start the opener here at 4:10. And good news off the field, Ronaldo Lopez reportedly going to start on a rehab assignment with Gwinnett Stripers on Sunday. A lot to get to for your Braves clubhouse report at 2:25. But breaking news from college athletics this morning, Chiellini and Domino will fill you in next right here on the College Football Voice of the South and the home of the Braves. 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
1: 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Old Town Tavern in Kennesaw, where we are, along with Yingling, and the crowd is filing in already. Afternoon baseball, and you get a chance to win some tickets. 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I told you about that, Domino. A double smash cheeseburger.
0: I've already had two of them.
1: Fries. Slow down a little bit.
0: Hold on, let me wipe this off.
1: It's a long way to go. Pace yourself. That's the lunch special.
0: Do you understand?
1: For only $12.
0: When we used to have a tab at a place like this.
1: It didn't mean food.
0: No, we drank the tab. Now I'm like, hey, does that tab include food?
1: It's just a different time.
0: Times have changed.
1: That's how we've all evolved to a certain extent. Another SEC coach gets richer. We'll get to that in less than 5 minutes.
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1: Listen, Greg Sankey warned everybody, don't get crazy with this fifth year of eligibility that the initial court granted, because everything can change, and I guess it did today. Something called the 10th Circuit has granted the NCAA's stay, so that means as of right now, the 2022 athletes, they're losing their fifth season protection for now. So initially it was granted,
0: yeah,
1: and now a stay has been granted.
0: Yeah.
1: So what's next? I don't know, but as of right now, those kids that think they're going back to school aren't going back to school.
0: Well, what school are they going to?
1: I don't know. That's another question.
0: There's no transfer portal open. So, is there a guy leaving the Cleveland Browns camp to go back to school?
1: Well, there's someone.
0: Should somebody get him on the phone and say you might want to turn around and try to make the Browns?
1: I don't know if Daquan Wright, the one-time Ole Miss tight end, who's in camp with the Browns, as you said, is leaving. But he is in the transfer portal.
0: What transfer portal?
1: I don't know, but that's what's being talked about. He's in the portal.
0: Okay.
1: And then you got Jack Pyburn, who used to play at LSU, is doing pretty well in the preseason with Tampa. He's also looking to create opportunities.
0: I think you just said Tampa. Aren't they in the NFL?
1: He's a
0: professional athlete now?
1: Yeah.
0: Is he not a professional athlete?
1: Yeah, but he filed a lawsuit against the NCAA seeking a preliminary injunction that would give him the option to go back to college. Chris, you wanted chaos, and boy, you get a new version of chaos every day.
0: I will say, the road that I didn't think was going to get paved where, you know, I'm a professional athlete, but this might not be for me, so I'm going to go be a professional athlete in college, which is, by the way, what they are. Like, we're not trying to pretend that they're going from being professional athletes to amateurs. No, they're going from being professional athletes to professional athletes over here, where there's a school and a campus wrapped around them. And again, nobody cares about grades, nobody cares about matriculation, nobody cares about majors, nobody cares about entrance exams. It's just, I would like to go there. You end up on the other side of the portal, and there you are.
1: All I can say is this. If you got a check from a pro team, you're a pro. How do you go back to college?
0: Well, because you're just a different version of a pro. Like, I'm not trying to be a smartass in this. We're not trying to pretend they're amateurs anymore. Well, we would never allow that. That man was a professional. We can't let him go be an amateur. Well, they're not amateurs.
1: So now you could just go back and forth across that bridge.
0: It seems like it. What did I tell you last year? Who's going to be the first guy that wants to play on both Saturday and Sunday? Or they're going to say, well, they're playing directional school. Don't need that one. And by the way, I got a game against the Chiefs. But in 2 weeks when we play the in-state rival for everything on the line, I think I'm going to go play that game on Saturday. Like, you'd say, oh, that's crazy. What's the difference? I have a guy who allegedly might leave camp after getting paid to be a professional athlete to go be a college athlete again.
1: Here's Pete Thamel from ESPN. And this is prior, obviously, to the injunction, but here he is talking about the floodgates opening.
14: We don't want to overstate that there's just going to be this flood of guys from camps, but there could be a significant amount, probably dozens, Pat, of fringe NFL players who only played four seasons, were four and done, who went pro because their eligibility was up, who may potentially be granted this extra year. I do think the thing to caution folks on here, though, is everything is, again, going to be appealed, Pat. It's not going to be over till it's over. And this is not going to be linear. This is not going to be clean. And it is going to stay muddled.
1: Boy, was he right about that, because obviously, as we said, that was before the court stepped in today and said, remember what we told you, or the other court told you about the fifth year? That's not happening now.
0: Well, the problem is we get precedent, and then you go, well, that must be good, so I'll follow mine. But then somebody says, well, you know, but what that court said is, I don't know who the last one is. Is it going to be Supreme Court? Because I don't know who the 10th Circuit is. I don't know who the 14th Circuit is that might have said this or that. Can we fast-track... Boy, I'm going to say something really stupid. Can we just fast track it all? If the Supreme Court is the one where you can't go any higher, and based upon what I learned in eighth grade, probably fifth grade, I believe that it ends at the... Thank you. You know what? I'll take that. I believe what happens in the Supreme Court is there's no place to go. Why don't we just fast track this to the Supreme Court?
15: The system is rigged.
0: Because I can tell you...
1: Now, that's really down the hall.
0: I've seen the lobbyist numbers, and I've seen what the lawyers are getting paid for all of this. And by the way, the ones who are making out the most are the attorneys for all of these things and the lobbyists for all of these things. Nobody has any answers. So how about this? Get ready, Mr. President, or anybody else who can do this. Let's just take it all to the Supreme Court in one big folder and let's dump it on their nine desks. Yeah, let's just, you have a desk and we're going to dump it all on the desk. We're going to say, we need an answer in a couple of
1: days. I don't know how you fix it, but Pete is right. Pete Thamel from ESPN.
0: No, I'm
1: telling
0: you.
1: It's not linear. This isn't a straight line case.
0: You can't fix it in lower courts. We're finding that out. You can't fix it in lower courts. Why don't we just say, because, I don't know, Congress, senators, they've all told me how important this is. Commissioners, we need to get... How about we just take everything we have and let's go to the Supreme Court?
1: In the meantime, here's our buddy Aaron Taylor from CBS. He is asked the question and tries to answer the question, how do you fix college athletics?
16: Follow the NFL model. I mean, that's the bottom line. You got labor and you got management. The problem is right now we have no controls on the labor piece. There's no salary cap limits. Anybody can do what they want to do. Now we don't have any legislation or any sort of rules that we can enforce with accountability. So until we can collectively bargain and get everybody playing on an equitable playing field, we're not going to have any sort of solutions here, and the litigation and the lawsuits will continue.
1: eventually it's going to have to follow the NFL model. You can't keep fighting this fight. Or it's going to cannibalize itself, which it kind of sort of already has.
0: But you can't let this group say, yeah, what that group said, we think it was wrong. Okay, again, I'm not even kidding about this. Just bring it up to the highest court in the land and let them come down with whatever it is. Is it 5-5? And then when there's no more appeals, because there's no appeals at that point, you can't appeal it, but at least the appeals run out and they're not going to different districts, court districts, where if I file in Lubbock, I get this. If I file in Arkansas, I get that. Hometown cooking on top of everything else with money being thrown. And don't tell me I'm wrong about this. Get ready to hit the down the hall button. Don't tell me that I can't influence the people that I need to influence if I have enough to influence them.
17: Take it
0: I
17: down can. The hall.
0: The Supreme
1: Court. Well,
0: that's
1: what lobbyists do. That's their job.
18: Down the hall to the left.
0: The ones making out like bandits are the lobbyists and the attorneys who are doing all this stuff. They hope it never ends. They'll traipse it around. Where do I have to go next? I'll go where the next paycheck is. I'll bring it to any court that I think I can get a decision in my favor. Well, you know when it's easier? When you have three guys who graduated from Arkansas, or three guys who graduated from Texas Tech, or three guys who graduated from wherever it is, and you go, let's make sure we get it there. Just bring it to the Supreme Court. There it is. I fixed it.
1: Cut out the middleman. And the story of Bo Prabula, who is now playing quarterback for Virginia, was documented on ESPN.com. 8 days on the road, 6 college visits, more than 6,000 miles traveled across the country and back. This is not every quarterback or player in the transfer portal, but this is now what college athletics has become.
0: Do you know what the crazy?
1: It's a madhouse.
0: You don't have to lie about it. You don't have to lie about it. We found out with Joe Burrow, he's not really going to class. We just found out with Sellers, you don't really have to go to class. I'm done. I did my school. Okay. I get to play. Penn State, I get to play. I'm on a freebie year. I'm on scholarship beyond scholarship. It's scholarship with a check every month, like a real check every month. I don't begrudge anybody any of that. I don't. The coaches got away with murder. The schools got away with murder. TV people got away with murder. The NFL's been getting away with murder for not having to pay for the labor that everybody's talking about. That's going to be the next part. But again, would it be this simple? If we had somebody we could speak to who could just tell me, what if we just say we're cutting out all of it, Supreme Court will make a decision.
1: Seems to make sense to me. Oklahoma's head coach Brent Venables signs a new 6-year contract. It adds 2 years to his current deal, and he's going to make on average of $10.5 million a year. He's been up and down, losing record playoffs.
0: Yeah.
1: And now what happens this year?
0: Yeah.
1: Whatever it is, Oklahoma's counting on him to turn things around.
0: Well, you know how I
1: feel. Or being more consistent anyway.
0: Yeah, I feel that they're going to be the that goes and gets a couple of people.
1: A couple of marks on the schedule to keep an eye on. They go to Michigan in week two. They open SEC play 2 weeks later in Athens, and then they get a bye, and then it's Texas. The Red River rivalry is back on October the 10th. So some challenging games.
0: Yeah.
1: For Oklahoma, but I agree with you.
0: But
1: if John Mathier is healthy, I think he can have one of those magical seasons.
0: Dick, you could actually lose the right three games and still be in the SEC championship game. Now, if you lose that one, is that fourth loss going to be what a lot of people have said in a 12-team playoff? That fourth loss in the SEC championship game, could this be the year that somebody gets burned by playing in the SEC
1: could
0: championship
1: be.
0: Game?
1: Finally and, penalized. It's happened before, but could it happen in an expanded playoff
0: well,
1: this year?
0: Let me tell you, anybody that still wants to play that really big out-of-conference game, sees a team go to the SEC championship game, lose and not go to the playoffs, guess what they're going to do? They're going to eliminate an out-of-conference, big-time game because it ain't worth it at that point. Play a sucker. And make sure that you only have 2 losses when you go to the SEC championship.
1: All right, when we come back, how this Georgia Tech new edition is flat out just better than all of us. We'll discuss it next. Old Town Tavern in Kennesaw is where we are with Yingling. You get a chance to see Georgia, Florida, Halloween weekend. Register for that. Register for the Yings and Wings tailgate package as well. Grab some food, watch some Braves baseball later on this afternoon. 4:10 first pitch here on The Fan and The Fan app. Ford leadoff show comes your way at 2:55. 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
0: 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That's why Best of Cobb, yep, that's happening for Marietta Toyota on a different number of occasions and in different categories, because they've actually amped it all up. Jared and his people have said, come on in, do a deal that for you and your family is going to be a better deal than you thought possible. That will get you coming back. That is the job one of Jared and his people at Marietta Toyota, is to make sure that you have selection, you have choice, you have warranties and guarantees, a well-built car that holds its value as well as any on the road in Toyota. All of that works to your favor when you're thinking about that big family decision. It's time for a new car.
17: 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Why? Because Mike Collins refuses to disagree with Donald Trump on anything. Here's Mike Collins in a recent interview.
20: Is there anything that you disagree with President Trump on?
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21: 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I disagree. I don't see how he gets by with 3 hours sleep.
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7: 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Really looking forward to some Braves baseball later today. First, though, it's been a busy Friday already in the NFL. Falcons bringing in veteran defensive tackle Eric Johnson. From tennis, world number one Jannik Sinner dealing with a knee will not play in the U.S. Open. And more dysfunction in college sports. Right now, no fifth year of eligibility for the 2022 class. More litigation surely to follow. It's all very down the hall, but we'll keep you up to date. In the meantime, gearing up for more day baseball on the Fan. Braves taking on the Brewers in the first of a three-game series. Here in game one, we got Jacob Mizorowski and Chris Sale. Yeah, first pitch, 4:10. Keep it right here on Atlanta Sports Station. The Fan, 680 and 93.7 FM. We'll be right back.

0: afternoon. Old Town Kennesaw is where we are. Come on by. Yingling is here. A chance to win some tickets to see Georgia and Florida on Halloween. And that Yings and Wings ticket package and tailgate package can be yours as well. Going inside baseball a little bit here, Jason Gorman is our account rep. This is his deal. And he said, guys, he sent us a text.
1: Wait. Hold on. Let me look at that.
0: He says, guys.
1: I noticed that you sort of got a little clenched over there. Yeah. What was happening?
0: He said, guys, you have a tab. Just make sure you tip. And I ask Jason Gorman, why would you insult me? I always make sure Domino tips. Always. I never let that go by the wayside. So you should know better.
1: That's a little surprising. He really, was that a less than gentle sort of reminder that didn't need to be played? You know, of all the cards that I think need to get played with us.
0: Domino always takes care of everything, and I make sure of it.
2: Maybe Gorman didn't realize
0: he tips.
2: Gorman didn't realize it's not Chuck Oliver out there. It's Cellini and Domino taking care.
0: Oh my! Out of nowhere,
1: damn, Derek Thomas. How long have you been? That sounds like that was built in for a very long time, and now that Chuck is perhaps not around, you felt much more free to just
0: throw the top rope, Derek Thomas.
2: Well, Chuck is
0: maybe
2: still around,
0: so,
2: but he's been known to do that on gift cards and
1: no. He must be dead because I heard everything that's gone on around here for a month.
0: He's still around. Nobody's going anywhere. Just, you know, different shows.
1: Oh, wait, by the way, are we done now paying tribute?
3: We still got a few more promos to run.
1: Okay. I just want to make sure we milk this for everything it wasn't worth.
0: A very special Braves clubhouse report will come your way at 2:25. Chris Corbo is a transfer from Dartmouth playing tight end for Georgia Tech. He was an FCS All-American. He transferred to Tech earlier this year. 6'5", he's a giant of a man. He's also, according to the Pro Football Network, the number two tight end prospect going into the 27 draft. So he transferred from the Ivy League to Tech, and he's pursuing a master's degree in business administration. So, across the board, Chris Corbo is just better than us and just about everybody else.
1: Well, I know this is going to sound terrible, so please, just don't jump me quickly. Business administration?
0: Still a master's. I don't know what that entails. I'm not smart enough to know if it's easy or hard.
1: It's a master's out of Georgia Tech, which is never a loss. Like, you're going to make money.
0: And he came from the Ivy League.
1: But that's what I'm saying.
0: And he's the number two tight end prospect.
1: Why was I not expecting to hear something about microbiology studies of to save the world? I'm not telling you that there's not honor in business administration. But if I'm going to be really honest, I'm going to say what I've said to my kids. Is that a real degree?
0: Apparently,
1: what are you administering?
0: That I don't know, but I do know that you know history. History.
4: There's a lot of history rolling around in Domino's brain. Time to get some out.
5: Off we go.
1: I think Matt Lee was so taken aback by the shot there.
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0: Guys, very long-winded. 1947 on this date, the very first Little League World Series tournament opened in Williamsport, PA. And the rest, as they say, is history. It is this week in sports history.
1: Now, does Abner Doubleday get credit for that one, too? Or no, we passed that now.
0: Yeah, I don't think he invented the Little League World Series.
1: I don't think
0: Series.
1: He invented anything, no, but it's cool
0: you,
1: and everything.
0: Right, he invented baseball, but I don't know. At the Beijing Olympics on this date in 2008.
1: Do we know why, by the way, it landed in Williamsport?
0: I don't know.
1: I don't know the backstory of that.
0: Someone will know if they want to do some research back in the studio, and we'll have an answer for you eventually. Then again, maybe not. 2008 at the Beijing Olympics, Carly Lloyd scores an extra time to lift the U.S. women's soccer team to a 1-0 victory over Brazil, capturing consecutive Olympic gold medals, and then she was able to do this car commercial.
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1: Now, was that Burlington down in South Jersey? Because she does have Jersey ties. I know she's from New Jersey. Okay, I did not realize she went local on these spots. Now, I'm going to tell you.
0: Get yourself a side soccer ball. Hey!
1: Well, I think Burlington's far enough south where it's not necessarily that, although you are honing in on Philadelphia. And I know you don't do a good Philadelphia.
0: Yeah, I haven't mastered that one.
1: I know. It's funny that you've taken your voices around the country
0: right.
1: and sometimes around the world, but there are a couple of spots. They're blind spots for you. You want to know why she scored that goal? Because the women's team are winners.
0: Mm-hmm. That they are. 2016 at the Rio Olympics, Kevin Durant scores 30, and the USA men's basketball team blows out Serbia 96-66 to get their third straight Olympic gold medal. And then he went on Jimmy Fallon.
5: In the summer times, it's like 10 of us, and we kind of like have like a tournament, like a summer-long tournament.
1: Yeah.
5: And we like lock in. Like, it's I broke plenty of controllers. Like, my brother, he's not allowed to play anymore because he'll like... He'll break my TV.
1: Yeah.
5: He's one of those guys that like.
1: Those guys. Yeah, come on.
5: He's one of those guys like, man, the computer make him do this, but he'll make me do that.
1: No, yeah, I know those guys. Yeah, yeah. They go, there's a glitch. Something wrong with my controller. The batteries are dead.
5: He's a loser, but
1: yeah. But you play as you?
5: No, that's kind of arrogant.
1: Am I right? Sorry. No, you have to play as you. Who do you play as?
5: Anybody.
1: Just tell me, who do you play as?
5: All right, LeBron.
1: Oh, that guy was in his lap the whole time. Jimmy Fallon can't stay on the side of the desk. He just needs to jump in every guest lap. Sometimes ends up on the other side of them. He jumps so far into their lap.
0: All right, that's today and this week, in fact, in sports history. When we come back, the lunch special here at Old Town, I've told you, it's the double smash cheeseburger and fries
1: so
0: for $12.
1: Wonderful.
0: So we're going to take a lunch break, BTG style. Is there anything you have to tease the folks with?
1: Oh, yeah. Listen, I hate to tell you, but they're here. They're not coming anymore.
0: Whomever they are, they're here.
1: No, they're here.
0: Gotcha.
1: And I'm going to be able to prove it.
0: So it's your own version of War of the Worlds.
1: Yeah. You know what? You have no idea how right you actually are.
0: That and more. Beyond the Goatee is next. Old Town is where we are. As we said, with Yuengling, you get a chance to register to win some tickets for Georgia and Florida. Also, the Yings and Wings tailgate package. And watch some baseball today. 4:10 first pitch between the Braves and Brewers. 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

0: 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The bar is filling up already. In this place, it's like going back in time. Billy still owns Old Town. We've been coming here for years.
1: No doubt.
0: And everything is still the same. And when I say that, I mean that in the utmost of positive ways.
1: Oh, yeah. Look,
0: this is a safe haven here.
1: Yeah, I would say what happens at Old Town stays at Old Town. And I would not say that about every bar. And I'm going to tell you something. Really good food, but it's also still a bar. And that's tough to do. Like you would say, oh, it's pretty big. Oh, could it be a bar? It's a bar. It's just a bar that has tables so you can actually eat food as well.
0: No question about that. So thanks to Yuengling and Old Town for having us here as the 12 o'clock hour is brought to you by Scana Energy, the official natural gas partner of Georgia Tech. Grant Holmes once again passes the audition. We'll get to that in about 20 minutes.
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1: All right, I brought this up last week. After 30 years, the Tupac trial has actually begun. Now, I don't know if you're following what's going on, but they were able to hear a secret recording of Keefe D really being involved in this in a way that he just said, no, man, I was just playing. Well, I don't think you really get to say I was just playing when we've got to this point when you've been in jail for a while. Looks like you're going to stay in jail, but now what are the extra charges going to be as you're now in it, as we like to say, deep? So he was like, oh, you know, first of all, they were like, you're not even supposed to be able to play that. The judge said, yes, you are. And it was, let's just say, really firsthand account. But the other thing that was more interesting is, did you see what Suge Knight said this week, who's in jail serving 28 years? He's got a relationship with TMZ. He's on with TMZ all the time. He said that right after he was cremated, Tupac's mom and friends got together. They threw the ashes and smoked joints with Tupac's ashes in it. Now, I got to be honest with you. I'm fascinated yet highly alarmed by all of the things that seem to be going on in this trial.
0: Everything you just told me is horrifying. Across the board.
1: I don't understand how nobody stood trial for 30 years when you had a guy on tape saying, yeah, I was not only in the car, but I looked the man in the eyes. He faced death. Then I got Suge Knight, who gets to make phone calls in jail to talk about other people committing murders. It's really fascinating to me. I'm going to follow this one along. I'll let you know how it ends when
0: Please
1: we eventually
0: do.
1: Get there. All right. Your music snob. What do you think of this?
0: The Hollies?
1: Hear what happens?
0: I love the Hollies.
1: Yeah, I know you do.
0: Well, love them.
1: I got bad news for you. The last two remaining Hollies have said that's it. No more on the road.
0: Well, I mean, that's a wise choice. One guy, I don't love their music.
1: One guy's 84, the other guy's 80, and they just said, well, the 80-year-old's not doing well, so you know what I'm going to do? I'm going to give it up, too.
0: The rain gives me arthritis. Yeah, I mean, you had to stop at some point. I tell you all the time, you're better off going to see cover bands as opposed to the real bands at a certain point in time.
1: These two guys have been around for 63
0: Great
1: years
0: band.
1: The Hollies.
0: Criminally underrated band.
1: Okay.
0: Are the Hollies.
1: Now, I'm just letting you know that if you wanted to see them, you're not going to be able to.
0: Where's that bus stop go?
1: It's over. Now, can I tell
0: you're
1: you?
0: On the wrong road, sir.
1: A lot of the Beatles thing, and all of a sudden it was everybody realized this is what sort of the kids want.
0: Yeah.
1: I don't like this song. This is very Mamas and Papa-ish. Again, it's just, I get it.
0: Long Cool Woman.
1: Well, hold on. Let's see.
0: Again, I didn't know you were going to do this. One of the great opens to a song
1: right.
0: ever.
1: But here's the evolution. We talk about the Beatles in a short five-year period. From 1963, Bus Stop, to 72 and Long Cool Woman, they actually progressed enough where you go, okay, they were a band that went into the studio and figured out what to do next. I'm not denouncing them. I'm just letting you know that it's over. Mr. 84-year-old and Mr. 80-year-old have now said it's officially done.
0: I couldn't catch her, that Long Cool Woman. Come back! I couldn't get out of my seat fast enough.
1: Hey, how much is hanging upside down, maybe staring death in the face, supposed to be worth to you? Well, we found out.
0: Can you put a price tag on that?
1: Well, those we can. It's $550,000, $275 apiece. Because two of the people who were hanging upside down at that amusement park thing, you know, hanging in the sky, just wondering if their life was really going to end, because this could end
0: horribly. The ride got stuck, in other words.
1: Yeah, it did. And
0: they were stuck hanging upside down as a result.
1: For an extended period of time, facing life right there in the face. Do you think that should be worth more than $275,000?
0: I mean, I would think so. That would be my guess.
1: I would also tell you, there were other people on that ride. Now that the numbers come in, get the money. Because I'm not really sure the amusement park is going to be able to pay all 28 people who are stuck upside down. I would say the one good thing about getting to court first, you probably want to, we'll take it. Take the $275. I just thought it might be worth, I think they were suing for $3 million apiece. The court said, no, that's too much. You get $275 for hanging upside down and staring death in the face. That seems to be a reasonable number, is what they determined.
0: Says who? Says me, the judge.
1: Yeah, says the courts. That is absolutely right. So, Long Cool Woman, Better Than Bus Stop. Do you know who they're making a documentary about? Now, I think we've now hit the point where we've gone too far. Do you know there's a documentary coming out about this young woman? After 20 years, Jessica Simpson has decided it's time to tell the rest of her story. There's a documentary filmmaker making a documentary about the highs and lows of Jessica Simpson. Now, I don't care because it just doesn't interest me. But have we really gotten to the point where Jessica Simpson, who I don't think is talented, beautiful woman, I don't care about Nick Lachey, I don't care about delving into her past. They're doing a bona fide documentary about her. What's happening? Listen to this, by the way.
0: I mean, I don't understand it. But then again, I don't think I'm their target audience.
1: Who is?
0: That's always my escape.
1: That's what I'm asking. Who is?
0: I don't know.
1: Do you make a documentary because it's such an interesting subject? Who cares if nobody sees it? Well, you better have an interesting subject. What's interesting about her?
0: What are the highs and lows?
1: I don't know, but for the first time in 20 years, Jessica's letting the cameras in to let us know. I don't know. She's not talented.
0: So she divorced Nick Lachey. She married Eric Johnson, the former tight end. They had a bunch of kids, and then they got divorced.
1: Yeah, I think so.
0: So, you know, I'm sure he doesn't have a steady income, and she needs some cash. So she's hoping she makes some cash off of this, and maybe it relaunches her career, whatever career she has.
1: I would turn into you. I would tell all the secrets. You put this on for 10 minutes in a room with me. She just won't stop. Then she started to do covers.
0: You got to leave this one alone.
1: No doubt about it.
0: You got to leave this alone.
1: Who do you think you are doing Gladys Knight and the Pips?
0: She had the wrong people around her that advised her to do that.
1: All right. You know how much money this Tom Holland's going to make allegedly for this this Spider-Man movie? It just crossed $2 billion. He's in line for over $100 million.
0: He's English, isn't he?
1: Yeah, yes. Yes.
0: I'm a Spider-Man.
1: But he's not, by the way. He's from Queens in the movie, which means he's a hell of an actor because he sounds like he's from Queens in the movie.
0: I can spin a web any size.
1: $100 million. Do you know what he got paid for the first one? $250,000. I would say things turned out well. Yeah, the first little appearance.
0: It's a nice roll of the dice.
1: Yeah, $100 million. Him and that Zendaya.
0: So I'll get a quarter of a million.
1: What's that?
0: And hopefully, if the movie is a hit, I'll make more.
1: No, you got a quarter of a million for doing the entire first movie with no points. He didn't get points.
0: That's what
1: he just showed up in an Avengers movie. He's got points.
0: I assumed that the points would follow. I just needed to get your foot in the door.
1: Speaking of money, by the way, you don't know. Do you know who Joy Beth Taylor is?
0: No.
1: She's a songwriter. If you're a songwriter, which song do you wish you wrote right now? That Choosing Texas with Ella Langley, she's got a piece of the pie.
0: Ella Langley, incidentally, if you look at what her appearance was anyway, two or three years ago and now, doesn't look like the same person.
1: Well, do you know she's up for Best New Artist, and this is her fourth album? Like, it's just all strange anyway. But Joy Beth Taylor is a co-writer on this song, and co-writing that song, because it's been 18 weeks at number one with over 600 million streams, there's over $1 million for writing that song, just never having to go out and performing it. They think upwards of $2.5 million minimum is what she'll make for writing that song. That is a good number, man. That is a solid number.
0: We know a couple of people, they are in Nashville. They write songs. I mean, that's what they hope to be. They perform in bars a little bit here and there. But
1: you find the one, man.
0: They're hoping they write a couple of hits like that, and then you're set. And then your reputation, you start making more money because of your reputation. The stars do come to you. You're right.
1: Yeah. And again, Ella Langley, her fourth album, but best new artist. Again, the whole world is a little bit crazy. And Madonna, by the way, is up for 11.
0: And they wouldn't give Whitney Houston new artist years ago because she appeared on a Teddy Pendergrass
1: album. Is that true?
0: She sang one song with Teddy.
1: Oh, they've changed it then.
0: Yeah,
1: man.
0: So a lot of things have changed.
1: Do you know the Madonna?
0: Hold Me in Your Arms, I think, was the song. I don't know why I know this, but I do.
1: Do you know Madonna's up for 11 VMAs? First of all, I didn't know the VMAs were still a thing. And I didn't believe that Madonna had done anything where she would actually garner any nominations, let alone 11. But she's the queen of the VMAs. All right, the end is coming. How do I know? Listen to this.
0: Is that a robot running? The Decepticon!
1: It ran into a wall.
0: No, it smashed
1: itself in half and just started. Sparks are flying. But there was they have a robot who runs every bit as fast as Usain Bolt. Now, let me ask you, you think this is going to be used for good or evil?
0: I mean, everything eventually is used for evil, is it not?
1: Yeah. Why do I need a robot that runs that fast? I'm really asking why. Because you would say in a nice way, oh, maybe the robots will run fast and catch the bad guys. Do you really think that's going to last
0: forever? What if the robots become the bad guys?
1: Well,
0: you know, a heel turn is inevitable.
1: Well, can I also give you another piece of evidence? This is robots fighting in an octagon. And I want you to hear what's happening as this is happening. Now, it's all fun and games, and it's all sport until it's not. Do you know what happened during this fight of two robots against each other?
0: So they're programmed to fight one another?
1: Yes,
0: is
1: they
0: that
1: are.
0: What the case is?
1: Yep, they have sensors where they can sense where the other object is around them. I'm not even lying. I don't know if Matt Edgar watched the whole thing. One robot kicked the other robot's head off. But here's the problem. The robot that had no head kept fighting. See, that's what we're not prepared for.
0: It's like a chicken.
1: If a robot can kick a head off...
4: I must rape you. You're
1: idiot. I'm not even kidding.
4: It
1: kicked the robot's head off, and that robot kept coming. It kept coming.
0: We don't need that kind of robot in our lives.
1: No, we don't. Last one. If you think I've been kidding about this. Now, this is a guy who has like 9 degrees. I looked him up. He's legitimately worked in our government. He's legitimately got degrees out the ass. He's legitimately been in these, I don't know, committees that talk about aliens. I just want you to listen to how death stared cold this man tells you what he knows.
5: There's a minimum of 4 that we know of, and I've seen the evidence and I've seen the records. They variously are described as the Greys, like what everybody saw in Close Encounters of the Third Kind at the end of that movie in the final scene. Then there's the Nordics, which are very tall stature, Caucasian-looking individuals, and then there's the beings that resemble or look like insects, like a praying mantis type insect, but they're not an insect. Or they could be, but we don't know. And then there's the reptilians for the same case in that their morphology, body structure looks like a reptilian. And they may not be reptilian.
6: Hoobity-wadi.
7: And the only way you recognize these aliens, you have to put on a special pair of glasses.
1: Do you understand that this is
7: the only way?
1: Who went straight-faced, looking into a camera, with the credentials he, wink, wink, has, education and the committees he's on. And he told you that we have 4 different versions of aliens. He's working to get the release where he can get out of his NDA.
7: They look like a praying mantis. They might be insects, but then again, they might not be. We don't know.
1: All right. On a scale of 1 to 10, how much do you think he's either exaggerating or lying?
0: Now, listen, I do believe we are not the only life form.
1: So you don't believe that he has seen paperwork that says we have 4 dead ones from crafts?
0: No, that I don't believe.
1: And these are the 4 types. You don't believe
0: it? I'm not buying that.
1: Okay. Now, why?
0: I think in his head he believes it.
1: Okay, but why would a guy who...
0: Because he's crazy. That's why.
1: So all of that schooling...
0: To answer your question.
1: Nerds. But hold on.
0: He believes it because he's crazy.
1: Let me ask you another question. You can go to school and be crazy and get degrees.
0: Yes, you can.
1: Then you can interview for a job, and you might be a little bit crazy. But
7: right now, if I wanted to right now, I could turn into one of those insects. Yeah, sure you can.
1: But how does a crazy person get high enough up where they actually get clearance and have to sign NDAs?
0: Well, why isn't he working there anymore?
1: Well, he had enough.
0: Because he's crazy, that's why.
1: What's that?
0: I said, listen, you got to go. This praying mantis stuff, that's enough. I draw the line there.
1: He's saying he's seen the
0: stop
1: paperwork.
0: Stop by HR on your way out, Jerry. You and your 8 degrees.
1: So you're saying there is no paperwork that this man has seen?
0: There is no paperwork.
1: All right.
0: If I'm wrong, I'm wrong. All right, how Grant Holmes refuses to go down without a fight. We'll talk about it next. Braves baseball in Milwaukee is where they are this afternoon. What a pitching matchup,
1: man.
0: At 4:10.
1: You non-believers, I hope you're the first to get it.
0: Chris Sale and the Miz. Maybe the Miz is an alien. Who knows? Ford leadoff show coming your way at 2:55. We're at Old Town. Come on by with Yingling and say hello and register to win some great prizes. 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

0: right, get organized, because if you're not organized, you know what happens. 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
5: 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Challenging stretch ahead for the Braves, and it starts tonight. They're in Milwaukee. They begin a three-game series taking on the Brewers, and game one ought to be fun and maybe really quick. Chris Sale and Jacob Mizorowski will start the opener at 4:10, streaming for free on your Fan app. The news off the field for the Braves, Ronaldo Lopez going to begin a rehab assignment with AAA Gwinnett on Sunday. More to come on that during your Braves clubhouse report at 2:25. As for the Falcons, they made one move today. Signed veteran defensive tackle Eric Johnson II. Birds will meet the Colts for their second preseason game, 1 o'clock tomorrow afternoon up in Indianapolis. 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
6: 3-2 pitch. Riley hits it hard deep down the left field line to the corner of fair ball. At one hops off the wall, Dubon hits the back of third. They will send him. Sox hit the cutoff band. Throw to the plate, a dive for the dish. Save! 1-0 Braves.
7: 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Ben Ingram with the call yesterday. Mauricio Dubon coming all the way around from first to score. Austin Riley driving in both runs, 2-0. They beat the White Sox yesterday off to Milwaukee this afternoon. The 12 o'clock hour brought to you by Scana Energy. 4:10 first pitch in Milwaukee. Ford leadoff show at 2:55. And the monster movie, the monster mashup between Chris Sale and Jacob Mizorowski, that is what's going to happen today. And you got the teams with the top two ERAs in the National League. Milwaukee is number one,
8: yep,
7: and the Braves are number two.
8: So remember this. Let's just say this series goes 2-1 Milwaukee's favor. They're tied at 3-3 for the six-game season series. Then you go to best record in the division if a tiebreaker is necessary. If the Braves take two out of three, they have the absolute fortitude game advantage, tiebreaker advantage over Milwaukee. So there is something besides hopefully good baseball, playoff type baseball in the third week in August. There are things at stake, and without looking too far ahead, and I'm not sure who you'll play, you'd probably like to have as many tiebreaker scenarios in your back pocket. Take two out of three, and you at least have one of them in the bank against Milwaukee.
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8: Let me ask you something. Did you notice something yesterday with only three strikeouts? Balls in play. The defense behind Holmes, because a couple of them were hard hit. Now, again, I don't care. That's a participation trophy if you're telling me, well, it was hit at 101. I got nothing out of it. What do I care?
7: It's not my problem.
8: You either get a hit or you don't get a hit. But you see the defense behind him, I did not set him up for any problems. That might be a way you want to play these games going forward.
7: Mauricio Dubon started at shortstop, and I think moving forward, the plan is to have him be the everyday shortstop. Every once in a while, he'll be in the outfield. When you want to give Ronald Acuna Jr. a day off and DH him, you can't mess around with Jarvis, and certainly you don't want to touch Ha-Sung Kim. Spot starts at best for
8: right.
7: them.
8: And that's what I don't think DeBond's going to run the table from here to the end. I think there'll be a moment then whether he's in left field or whether you actually use him off the bench. Drake Bowman, by the way, is going back home to Wisconsin on top of everything else this series.
7: Great hockey player in the state of Wisconsin. Obviously, more importantly, a baseball player now. Milwaukee for three, a day off, then the Dodgers are here as Austin Riley looks ahead.
9: You know, it's going to be, you know, really this next, you know, week or so. It's going to be a really nice, you know, test for us and some good ball clubs. And, you know, just a, like I said, kind of a, you know, gauge to see where we're at and you know, face some good arms, face some good teams, and you know, going to feel like some postseason baseball, which is, you know, what we want.
10: The rest of the weekend, Martin Perez will start tomorrow afternoon, and then in Williamsport on Sunday evening at 7 o'clock, Tyler Malley. You're going to hear John Morosi. He joined us a little bit earlier. He is going to be there in Williamsport for the game between the Braves and the Brewers. It's a very odd circumstance. They play tomorrow at 2:10. But they're not going to fly out tomorrow night. They're going to fly out on Sunday morning and actually play a game that night because it's part of the tradition. As you land, all of the Little League teams greet the players. But I think the energy being around those kids and remembering this is a kid's game, it kind of inspires the players, I would think. Well, not all of them, but some of them.
8: Then you're on national TV. Do you know what's kind of crazy? Milwaukee has not played a Sunday night game since 2022. So they're going to get, you know, their spotlight game. It's not going to be the pitching matchup. As a matter of fact, the only plus four ERA of the six pitchers is Malley. He's got a 4.53, but we know what direction his is going in. We have a 2.16, we got a 1.75, 3.15, 2.70, and a 3.86. And by the way, it's the third week in August. Those are really good numbers coming out of these guys. And Malley, by the way, has pitched much better than a 4.53.
10: And Grant Holmes more than comes back from that disaster of a start last Saturday. Took that no-hitter into the seventh inning. Austin Riley knocks in both runs. Doesn't allow a hit until Andrew Benintendi, following a walk, lines a single to left. No outs in the seventh. And then Didier Fuentes comes in and strikes out the side. Dylan Lee comes in the following inning in the eighth. He strikes out two. Raisel Iglesias strikes out two. So seven of the nine outs registered by the bullpen strikeouts.
8: Pitching with the lead, which again hasn't really happened a lot. Did you see what was going on with Fuentes when we talked about pitch mix? And is it the time of the year to maybe shake it up? Is it the time of the year to look at your opponent? Well, we had said it. Holmes didn't get a lot of swing and miss, but the other three guys did because Chicago swings. They have three outcomes. They walk, they strike out, or they hit a home run. That's who they are. Our bullpen took full advantage, and here's something. He threw eight sliders and only five fastballs. Like, if you look at his chart, eight sliders, five fastballs for Fuentes. So that's a 13-pitch inning where he got three punches, but it was also with the type of stuff that Chicago struggles with.
10: That slider, you have no chance. If that slider's on, and it was on yesterday, no chance against Fuentes.
8: I just love the
10: idea. It's not
8: idea
10: fair, that pitch.
8: Yeah, and look, I don't know what we're going to get from Sean Murphy. I'm not expecting anything offensively, but I am expecting him to still call a good game, be the threat, the guy that could actually throw a guy out, quick pick to first, maybe even occasionally let you know, hey, I'm back here. But I thought, and I'm assuming he was in charge of what was called yesterday, that was well done by him for the bullpen, because that was, let's go to strengths, let's pit our strengths against their weaknesses, and it was on display for those last nine outs.
10: And points for honesty from Grant Holmes. He was asked, did you know about the no-hitter?
9: Absolutely. And I looked at it every inning, how the day was going. You know, I felt like I could, you know, throw it anywhere and they were going to hit it to somebody. So I was just keeping that mindset, you know, try to fill up the zone as quick as possible, you know, get the outs as quick as possible. And for a little bit, I was like, man, I don't know if I'm going to strike anybody out. But, you know, that's okay. You know, if I get deep into the game, we were up at that point. So, yeah, just keep the team in the game.
10: We've heard other pitchers say, I didn't realize I had a no-hitter. I don't know how you don't.
8: Yeah.
10: I really don't, because even if you don't realize no hits are up there on the scoreboard, people start to leave you alone. You start to notice there's something different going on in the dugout.
8: I would imagine that stuff doesn't happen to the fifth or the sixth, but I like the fact that he went out. I like the fact that Walt Weiss said post-game he was going to get an opportunity. Now, could it have come down to crunch time if the pitch count got up? Yeah, it might have. But the good news was ball in play. His pitch count wasn't absurd. Once he gave up the hit, it was okay. Remember this. He's taken him out a couple of times, 4 2/3, 4 1/3. This was his game. And I love the idea that even pitching into the seventh, while the seventh wasn't clean at all, it did two things. It told me that, best case scenario, my bullpen only opens up three times, seventh, eighth, and ninth inning. And it also showed me Didier Fuentes, with guys on base, will throw what he needs to ensure that he has had that moment. A slug baseball team with two guys on and nobody out, go attack. And he attacked the Chicago White Sox the way they should have been attacked.
10: Here is Walt Weiss, short, sweet, and to the point on his bullpen.
11: Unbelievable performance by the bullpen. You know, Didi coming in, first to second, nobody out, getting three punch outs. And the back end of our bullpen looked like they have most of the year.
10: And Ronaldo Lopez is going to start a rehab assignment down at AAA on Sunday. And Walt Weiss, when asked about him about a week and a half ago, said he's still going to be considered a starter. So are you going to have an eight-man rotation? I don't know. some adjustments will be made eventually.
8: As they like to say, some of this will shake out and take care of itself. But Grant Holmes did pitch yesterday. Look, I heard Walt say emphatically after his last start, he was getting a start. There was no backtracking from that. That was going to happen. He didn't really get pressed on it. Could you do this for a second time? We all know, and he has publicly stated, seven-man bullpen is not good. I don't think they're going to ask any starter to actually do a wink-wink side session on the mound, you know, because we're going to use you as a bullpen guy as well as being a starter. If somebody went three innings, could that possibility happen? I guess. But Grant Holmes made it really difficult, if not impossible, to go, oh, he doesn't get a next start.
10: Chris, why don't you just blow off all the Braves pregame? Just stay here. I'll have some beers and watch the game.
8: Okay.
10: What would happen if you did that?
8: That's a really good question.
10: You just said, I don't feel like doing this today.
8: What would happen? Now, let me ask you this. Do I be honest and say I'd rather sit here and
10: yes.
8: drink with my partner, Nick Cellini?
10: Yes.
8: And maybe Harp and anybody else that wants to come over?
10: Yes.
8: If I'm honest, you're not supposed to really get in trouble if you're honest right out of the gate, right? If I change my story, then it seems like it could be a little bit more problematic.
10: Like when I missed a couple of shows when we were doing mornings because
8: right.
10: I was overserved the night before
8: right.
10: in the casino, I was honest about it. I am not capable of getting out of bed. I'm not sick. I'm just hungover. I might still be drunk. So I will not be on the air today.
8: I
10: told Adam Kluge, our producer, he called the room four times. I said, you call this room one more time, I will come down there, strangle you, and then come back to bed. I'm not doing the show. Stop calling my room.
8: Right. The only
10: I'm
8: way,
10: different now. I, you know, it was a different time in my
8: life. The only way I will come out of this room is to strangle you. I think you
10: understand,
8: said,
10: do not call this room again.
8: No. Can I tell you what I think he told me you said? Because I was hungover, but I went to work.
10: You did.
8: I showed up that day.
10: That you did.
8: You were not overserved. You just drank too much, by the way. Let's also set the record straight.
10: That. That's semantics.
8: He told me that the last time you told him you would beat him to death with the phone he kept calling
10: I think
8: you
10: I on. May have said that.
8: I think you said,
10: I will come down with this receiver.
8: That's right.
10: And I will beat you about the head and neck until you're no longer with us.
8: That's right.
10: Don't call my room again.
8: Right. I don't think he called again. I think he got the message. The point is, though, if you're going to do something like that, you just have to be honest up front. Right.
10: Right.
8: You can't change your story. That's how people get in trouble. Just stay up front. I decided to stick around and drink and eat a couple of more smash burgers.
10: I mean, if you're going to do it, Old Town here in Kennesaw would be the place to do it.
8: I feel like it probably is my type of place.
10: And it's supposed to rain a little bit this afternoon. All the more reason you stay indoors. You enjoy some baseball. A tremendous matchup.
8: What would happen?
10: There's only one way to find out, Chris.
8: Do you think Matt Egger knows what would happen?
10: I think he does.
8: Hey, Matt, what would happen if I just... Now, do I do it one of two ways? Do I call somebody and say, this is what I'm doing, or do I just not show up?
10: No, you have to tell somebody.
8: No, but if they ask me, I'm going to be honest. Oh, you're asking me now? Oh, okay, yeah, I'm drinking.
10: So I'm saying, you plant the seed now. The Ford leadoff show isn't for 2 hours and about 15 minutes. You plant the seed now, and you tell them, look, this is the way it's going to be. I'm not coming in.
8: Is Matt Egger there? Matt's been in a position of power. He's actually had that seat, as the kids like to say. He's been there.
10: I think you've earned that right to say, you know what, not for nothing.
8: It's a Friday.
12: Yeah, Nick's right. I mean, you don't play. It's the Jimmy Johnson thing. Not everybody's treated the same. And, Chris, you definitely have built up enough credits and debits that you would probably get a pass and figure something out back here, especially with the lost man.
8: Now, is that Ram you? Gone. Is that you, the former
13: track record
8: PD?
13: This week hasn't been good anyway.
12: Yeah, that's how I would have. What's that? That's the guy that used to. That's how I would look at it. I mean, I'd be disappointed, and it'd leave us a little bit in the lurch, and I'd feel bad for Brace.
8: Oh, no,
10: the fact that you just said you're disappointed, now it's done. It's over. Now he's going to go. That's all you had to tell him.
8: Can I tell you what that was? That was
10: Jedi mind trick, is what that
12: was. I'm not in charge. I would have no problem if you did that.
8: Yeah,
12: today.
8: I'm not going to be crude, but that's that moment where all of a sudden you lose your ability.
12: I know you never would do that, though. That is
8: No. But I think you're missing what I'm telling you. I think that was the moment when, you know, you're ready for action and something just happens. And now
10: I
8: can't perform that.
12: Happens to us all.
10: Yeah. Now I can't drink. Don't worry. I don't take that personally. He's just a normal human being. Anyway, let's run through today in baseball history. 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And he is real. Pete Crow Armstrong says, I'm not sure if he's real. He's real.
8: Pete Crow Armstrong's having a good enough year where he could say pretty much whatever he wants.
10: So that happened.
8: Do you know what was amazing? And he's the only guy to do it, that Babe Ruth. He's the only guy to do it.
10: No, no. Others have joined.
8: What's that?
10: He was the first, though. 1975 on this date, brothers Rick and Paul Russell, real fitness nuts. Look them up. The Chicago Cubs combined to defeat the L.A. Dodgers 7-0. They become the first biological brothers to pitch a combined shutout.
8: Okay.
10: Rick Russell was an all-star. Paul Russell was not.
8: No.
10: Paul Russell, when he was 25, looked like he was probably 45.
8: There's nothing.
10: Bald, had glasses and a mustache.
8: There's nothing better than looking at old baseball cards to go, wait, that guy was a player? He wasn't a manager. He was a player. That's what the Russells kind of look like.
10: Rick Russell was an all-star, was a very good pitcher.
8: Yeah, yeah.
10: And I remember the Indians got Paul Russell.
8: Oh,
10: and
8: the
10: someone
8: wrong
10: said,
8: one.
10: We traded for Russell. I said, Rick, no Paul. Great. 1982 on this day, Raleigh Fingers beats the Mariners, or at least gets the save 3-2, as he becomes the first pitcher in Major League history to reach 300 career saves.
8: And he's the only one to ever do it.
10: No, he's not. Here he is talking about where he almost ended his career.
13: Pete Rose called me up that winter and wanted me to come to spring training. And I said, sure, I'm more than happy to pitch for the Reds. And the general manager said, we've had a meeting and we'd like to have you at spring training. But there's just one thing, you have to shave your mustache off. So I called Burgess up, who's a GM. I said, no, I'm not going to shave my mustache. I said, you tell Marge to shave her St. Bernard and I'll shave my mustache. I never heard back from the Reds.
10: I think he said something else as far as what Marge should shave. That's what I think. I don't think he said St. Bernard.
8: Isn't it interesting that Cincinnati was such an old franchise that guys actually had handlebar mustaches when the Cincinnati Reds started? Legs or whatever the hell they are.
10: To this day, he still has a handlebar mustache. And you're right. If you look at the old Reds logo, it did have the Raleigh Fingers mustache. It was a baseball with that mustache curled up. You're absolutely spot on.
8: I mean, that would have been the moment where you go, hey, let's actually drop this and let's actually embrace this. This is history. Didn't happen. He still does have it. I saw him down in Florida a couple of years ago. I got to tell you, it looks, you know, those A's teams, that's 50 plus years ago. Still looks good. He was at the Field of Dreams game, too.
10: And the mustache is still curled up. 1982 on this date, Ricky Henderson, then of the A's, steals his 119th base of the season, breaking Lou Brock's modern single-season stolen base record. That's when he raises the base and acts like he won the Olympic gold medal right in the middle of the game. But he's Ricky Henderson. Case in point, listen to this commercial as he was with the Padres in 96.
14: Everybody wants to know how Ricky steals all those bases. It's simple. Last year, he hit over 300 for the seventh time. Plus, he's always up there with the league leaders in walks.
10: There he is again.
14: And that's how Ricky does it. Ricky gets on.
10: I don't think he knew he was shooting a commercial.
8: Oh, you
10: I think
8: just
10: he was just
8: was
10: talking to somebody. Yeah.
8: What was the speech? I think you're wrong about the date. What was the speech that... Why did he do Today I'm the Greatest of All Time? What was that about? Was that run... That might have been run scored.
10: Maybe, I don't know. All-time leadoff home runs? I don't know. He broke a lot of records.
8: But he had a speech where he said, Today I'm the greatest ever. And I remember thinking, he might get a backhoe and dig up that home plate and try to get it over his head.
10: I remember a game in the old Cleveland Stadium. He's playing for the Yankees. And some of the neighborhood guys were in left field where he was. Frankie Cervillo's going, blank you, Ricky Henderson. And Ricky just kind of half turns, like he did this a few times, and just grabbed his crotch. These are the things that stay with you.
8: So that was the passing of Lou Brock. Was that maybe all time? Because he did declare himself
10: so on
8: the greatest
10: this date,
8: ever.
10: That's what he said.
8: What year?
10: 1982.
8: I thought that clip was like toward the back end of his career. Wow. So I think it was a different. I think he broke a different record,
10: a single season record. Okay. Then he broke the all time record later on.
8: So he became the greatest ever
10: on this date in '82. The single season record, not the greatest ever yet. 2013, Ichiro hits a first inning single against the Jays and gets hit number 4,000. for his professional career across Japan and the major leagues.
8: Another guy shouldn't have won Rookie of the Year.
10: I agree with you. Is he really the hit king? Pete Rose talked about that.
15: Unless you get him in the big leagues, I don't want to hear about him. I played in Japan. Japan's like playing in AAA. Ishii real good hit, but he didn't get as many hits as me. I got 42-56, plus I got several hundred in the minor leagues. So they want to count his Japanese hits, don't want to count my American AA and A ball hits. That's just people who don't like Pete Rose.
10: Now, didn't he say, I don't care where you hit 300 in the chicken blank league,
8: that is
10: you still hit 300? Well, yeah. I guess if it doesn't apply to Pete Rose and the all-time hits record, then it doesn't apply.
8: Except in Japan. It doesn't count. That an American chicken bleep league, not the Japanese chicken bleep.
10: I was up till 4 in the morning with the 17 geisha girls.
8: And I still got...
10: I still went 6-for-6. I don't know if that's politically correct or not. 2015 on this date, Mike Fiers of the Houston Astros.
8: Oh, he's going to sing.
10: Throws a 134-pitch no-hitter against the Dodgers.
8: Oh, I don't... That's not...
10: Well, later on, he was the one that blew the whistle on the trash cans.
8: No doubt.
10: But 134 pitches, you want to talk about something that'll never happen again either. We see there's built-in pitch counts now. If you're chasing a no-hitter and you hit a certain amount of pitches, you're done.
8: Nick,
10: 134 pitches?
8: Back in that day, if it took 145, he was going to get a chance.
10: Once Johan Santana got the no-hitter for the Mets and blew out his arm, everything changed after that.
8: The problem was he didn't blow out his arm. It just sort of went dead, and his career did, too.
10: Something happened.
8: Everybody's like, we shouldn't do that anymore, I don't think. But Mike Fiers is the guy, seriously, much more well-known for being a guy. Where the hell did he leave Houston? Did he go to Oakland?
10: I think Oakland, yeah.
8: And he just sort of said, let me tell you what's going on.
10: I think he wasn't happy.
8: I think
10: he was
8: so
10: traded
8: too.
10: Away from Houston and decided to blow the whistle. That's why Brian McCann can never come on with us.
8: Why?
10: Because I'm going to have to ask him about it.
8: So
10: I know he doesn't want to talk about it.
8: Ask him about it.
10: I have to.
8: Yeah, well, I mean,
10: I wish he would come on. What did you know? What didn't you know? I got to ask him.
16: Not happening.
10: It's my job.
8: Okay.
10: I got to call it like I see it. You know I'm the umpire of Sports Talk Radio.
8: Okay. Again, I don't know why this turned into you and what you're going
10: to
8: do.
10: Because I like to talk about me like Shawn Michaels. Coming up, it's not his fault, but perhaps another reason to hate this ESPN personality. We'll talk about it next. Old Town is where we are. Tavern and Grill in Kennesaw. Come on by and say hello. Yuengling
8: is
10: here.
8: These might be my people.
10: Well.
8: I also think that there's like a comfortability that I think I could actually have.
10: You blend right in here, and you will as well. Yuengling is here giving you a chance to go see that big college football game on Halloween at Mercedes-Benz Stadium. Also, the Yings and Wings ticket package and tailgate package, that can be yours as well. Come on by and watch the Braves later on this afternoon as well. 410 against the Brewers. 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
5: 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Going to take you up to Braves baceball first. Let's catch up in tennis. Yannick Sinner, world's top player, who hasn't appeared since Wimbledon, will not play in the U.S. Open as he continues to deal with a knee injury. From golf, just one more before the tour descends on Atlanta. J.J. Spahn has taken a three-shot lead at the BMW. Top 30 on to Eastlake for the tour championship next week. But first, another day game here for the Braves. Right here on the Fan, Braves in Milwaukee to begin a three-game series with the Brewers. Game one, Jacob Mizorowski versus Chris Sale. 4:10 right here on the Fan, 680 and 93.7 FM.
7: 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You get a chance to register to win tickets for the big game, the college football rival game in town on Halloween. Also, the Yings and Wings ticket package all can be yours. And watch Braves baseball a little bit later on this afternoon. Michael Penix Jr. continues to confound. We'll talk about that a little past the top of the hour. Pat McAfee, his foray into Monday Night Football will not end at the pregame show. Apparently, according to The Athletic, he's going to do something similar to the Manning cast. They are going to do a McAfee alt cast. Now, they're not going to do it every week.
8: Right.
7: They're going to do it when the Mannings aren't doing it. So, once again, whether you like him or not, you're going to get more of Pat McAfee.
8: Yeah.
7: Whether, again, you like it or not.
8: And I don't know if it's going to be the similar format. Let's have guests on and let's just spend a quarter talking to each guest. If they're going to try to make it a little bit more about talking about the game. You and I have talked about this. Matt Edgar's back at the studio. He knows that we've talked about this. I do think there's always been an alternative broadcast that makes sense, where you're basically sitting at a bar and you're watching a game. And
7: we wanted to do it years ago when we were the flagship for the Falcons, and the Falcons wouldn't let us do it.
8: No, because they were afraid of language and they were afraid of... But it was not going to be... We were not going to go out of the box to actually... The intent was to be, you're sitting with your boys in a living room or a basement or at a bar, and we're watching a game, and you bemoan the fact that they ran it on second down again. You bemoan the fact that they tried that play. But you're doing it in a way where there's no color guy, no play-by-play guy. It's just guys sitting around. I wouldn't mind listening to that. Now, the problem is you better be pretty good at it. You better be fairly entertaining. And I don't think I'm watching it. I'm not seeking it out every week. Is it kitschy enough to last? Let me ask you, when was the last time you watched the Manning thing?
7: I haven't.
8: Me neither.
7: It's like
8: I didn't do it at all last year.
7: It's like anything else. If something happens, it's going to pop up on social media.
8: And those guys,
7: it's not appointment viewing for me.
8: And those guys were actually good at it. It just was, okay, been there, done that. And, you know, they're not really watching the game, but they'll talk a little bit about the game. And they were good at it. I just don't think it's overly sustainable.
7: The Monday night crew was in action last night.
8: Oh, by the way, do you believe McAfee? You know what he also said? No more WWE. Because somebody won, and did he save?
7: Oh, that left him scarred. The way that he was viewed when he came in and tried to be the heel with Randy Orton. I don't want to get too deep into the storyline, too deep into the week.
8: But you believe the WWE, this isn't all a work?
7: No. The fans turned on him. They really turned on him.
8: Okay.
7: Unless, you know, big picture, he comes back and
8: well, he just
7: does
8: put out a video.
7: He's getting more and more thin-skinned now.
8: That's, I told you. It's tough to fight the battle
7: I think that's where it started.
8: Okay. Well, then he better cut it out because that won't be the first time it happens.
7: No, if you're this...
8: sensitive?
7: Or you're this popular in the eyes of the network.
8: Polarizing, where you're going to be on more, not less.
7: And they're paying you this kind of money, you have to deal with it. Now, in the meantime, the Monday night crew was at work last night. Texans and Raiders were at it. Fernando Mendoza threw a pick six. And then after the game with our friend Laura Rutledge, he had this to say.
0: Thank you. Please do. And please tell Mr. Buck I say hello.
1: Oh, we love it. There you go. What about Mr. Aikman?
0: Oh, of course. I mean, he's a legend, you know. I think Mr. Buck needs some more love because, I mean, Mr. Aikman's already, you know.
1: Well said, Fernando. You nailed it.
0: Thank you. God bless.
1: Back to you guys.
3: See, there it is. Back to Mr. Buck. That's the stuff. I mean, he is unique.
7: Joe Buck, incidentally, did say, I'm smart enough to realize people aren't watching games because of me.
8: I don't move any meter.
7: Right. He understands that.
8: Sure. He gets paid a lot of money. It's nice to have a self-awareness. He seemed upbeat for a guy who threw a pick six, and we all realized he can't play in this league.
7: Now, the quarterback competition, I guess, is a little bit more open now between Kirk Cousins and Fernando Mendoza.
8: I know nothing about
7: their coach, Clint Kubiak.
8: I know nothing about Fernando Mendoza in terms of his ability to play in the NFL. If I asked you right now, how much would you like Fernando Mendoza to be here? Because the promise of it, we just feel, again, I'm going to say it again. I don't feel like there's promise with Tua. I'm really not sure, but I'm leaning towards the side of we got a banged up guy who can't stay healthy, and having a big arm does not mean you can play quarterback in this league. I would rather have a non-tested Fernando Mendoza by a lot.
7: And Michael Penix said
8: by
7: something yesterday that's going to make you take pause again. You'll hear what he had to say next as we dive into the NFL. Old Town Tavern and Grill in Kennesaw is where we are. Yingling is here. Watching Braves baseball coming up at 4:10. 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
7: 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Gonna be overcast outside. Gonna be baseball inside. Old Town Tavern in Kennesaw is where we are. Look at that sky, it's white. It reminds me of pure cocaine, but that worker's just low. It's all right if I do it here. Yeah, we're family at Old Town.
8: Yeah, I think everybody's good.
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8: There aren't many times that I wish I was you, but I will say this about you. I don't give a rip about a lot, but you're willing to put yourself out publicly in a way. Like, you put on these sunglasses that we have from Yingling.
7: And I did the robot.
8: But you mug it up. You do a robot.
7: If you're going to do it, you know, go all in. It's the only way to do it. Don't go half in. If you're going to go into the gimmick, go all in, man.
8: I both admire and disdain what it is you're able to do at times.
7: And that's a tough divide.
8: It
7: I
8: sure
7: understand
8: is.
7: That. Anyway, Yingling
8: is here. Hey, by the way, listen, I just want to say this was great working with you.
7: Mm-hmm.
8: I mean, you know, there's a lot of emotions running through me. And to not do the show again until Monday, I just want to tell you that. I don't say it enough.
7: Yeah, I kind of sort of see what you're doing here. Yingling is here with us. You can register to get some tickets for the big rival game, college football-wise, in town on Halloween. Also, the Yings and Wings tailgate package all here. And Braves baseball, again, at 4 o'clock for a leadoff show here on The Fan. 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Once again, I think D'Amino was onto something in the NFL. We'll get to it in less than 5 minutes.
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7: So remember that Michael Penix tore his left ACL on November the 16th. And then he said at the start of training camp on July the 29th, it would be another 4 weeks, possibly going into that next stage, as in getting clear. The four-week mark is coming up in 5 days from now on August the 26th. Michael Penix said he was going to have a conversation with his doctor last night, and maybe he was going to be cleared. And then he said this is maybe one of the last hurdles that he has to clear.
12: I mean, I do a lot of drill work. As far as the pocket, I can do everything. If I had a rush coming at me and everything, I can get away. But it's just right now, if I don't get away, that's what we're thinking about. If I don't get away, you know, I don't think my doctor is ready for me to, you know, take those hits right now. But that time is coming real soon.
7: All right, so you're going to get hit. You're a football player. That's going to happen. So when do you clear that hurdle? Is it your doctor? Is it you? Is it both you and the doctor? The doctor's looking at you saying mentally, I don't think you're ready. There's a lot of questions and not nearly enough answers
8: yet. He's never been a guy that's gotten away. He's never been a guy, and my guess is he's not more athletic now having another surgery. There's three surgeries on your legs at that age will tell you you got broken legs. Like, you got the buzzard's luck moments, and you quite honestly probably have ligaments that aren't as good or stable as other people's. So you can tell you have a magic ACL, but he's still not clearing you.
7: Magic ACL.
8: Because Kevin Stefanski finally at least said he's not been cleared. Now, I don't know if that's a combination of a surgeon, who they praise as surgeon. I don't know if it's a combination of the surgeon and the guys who do the testing for the Falcons. I don't know if it's him. Like, when he says he has been cleared, I do think that's a medical thing. But is he not telling them the things that you wouldn't... Look, again, I'll do it. My daughter had to tell her doctor, I'm good. Because part of, I think, getting cleared is literally hearing the patient say, I'm good. What he says doesn't sound it. And he tried to cover it in, you know, if I don't get away. When have you ever gotten away? It's not your game.
13: You're not really a scrambler in the pocket. But if he is cleared, what is the plan? We ask Kevin Stefanski.
14: Yeah, I think cross that bridge when we get there. Obviously, like I've told you guys many times, I trust in our medical team, the surgeon involved with Mike. I trust in Mike. So when that time comes, we'll work through that plan.
15: Do you have a plan in place already?
14: Always have a plan.
13: Always.
8: Can I also say this?
13: Plan B, C, D, E.
14: Always have a plan.
13: F is I quit. That's plan F. Is it F it?
8: I don't care what level of athlete you are. You can feel good, not feel good, but then you have to go do it. And again, I will just say this. When a doctor or a coach sees somebody run on the field and doesn't have any hint of contact being a problem, doesn't have any hint of stop and start, doesn't have any hint of anything, that carries more weight than I'm good. Because some people are going to lie to pass, I want to play. Some people are going to hedge, it doesn't really feel great to stay away. I don't know which one he is. And I don't know when they say cleared. I am thinking medically he's not got clearance. But part of that clearance absolutely comes with a sit down with the patient himself. So what is he telling them?
13: I don't know what he's telling them.
8: I don't feel good enough yet. I'm not ready yet. Because let me tell you, no matter what you say, eventually you're going to be on the field. You're going to have to stop, start. You're going to cut. You're going to get hit. You're going to get rolled on. Somebody's going to hit you high, low, because the league still, at times, says, let's send a message to this guy.
13: So the only thing I can think of.
8: And he doesn't have escapability.
13: Right. The only thing I can think of is they're telling him, take your time coming back.
8: Okay.
13: Because we feel that Tua isn't the long-term answer this year.
8: Fair enough.
13: Maybe you're not going to be ready to start the season, but eventually you're going to play.
8: Okay. And will he play well enough where I think that Michael Penix is the quarterback next year? Don't tell me you know. Don't send it in a tweet. Don't send me a I told you so if he has two good games out of four when he eventually comes back. My feeling is, unless you really see something and I'm not sure we're going to see, Michael Penix being the starting quarterback the following year and it being his job, he's got to play to prove that. This is not, and look, I hate to say this, he's one more crack away, much like Tua is up at the top of his head. He's a crack away from, I don't even know what's left in his legs.
13: I don't think he knows, Chris, at this point.
8: It's not a great place to be. Somebody who just said something to us, and thank you for the comment, I wouldn't want Mendoza. He's going to be a bust. I said, well, that's not what was said. Nobody said whether he can play or not. The unknown of Fernando Mendoza actually feels more appealing to me than Tua and Michael Penix. That's all. It's real simple. That's not a statement on Fernando Mendoza's ability to play. I'm close. If you're asking me, and I started it, so I'll answer it, would I feel better if Fernando Mendoza was here compared to what we have all day, all night?
13: Well, because Fernando Mendoza hasn't had multiple surgeries.
8: That's part of it.
13: I mean, he's not injury prone now.
8: Who did he work for? Kurt Cignetti. You think that guy actually drilled something into him? With all due respect, what was he getting in Miami, Tua? What was Penix getting transferring here and going over there? I have no idea. I do know that I believe Kurt Cignetti doesn't put a guy in the field to play quarterback for him unless he knows how to play quarterback.
13: Now, I guess some of the good news coming out of the joint practices between the Colts and the Falcons, there were no fights, as opposed to fights all over the place
8: right
13: now.
8: Did you see the Giants one?
13: Yeah, it was terrible. And we'll hear Saquon Barkley talk about joint practices. He's not a fan momentarily. The Cowboys and the Saints were fined $500,000 each. So you're saying, never mind, because Jerry Jones says, I'm going to start fining the players.
8: Okay.
13: They're going to pay me back. I think the NFLPA may have something to say about that. But it goes back to your original point. Why not fine the players
8: Absolutely. Like
13: they would get fined if it happened in a game?
8: That's right. That's right. This makes no sense. If you need to get hit in the wallet, you're going to get hit and it's going to hurt. You're not going to want to throw a punch. The Giants were throwing punches. There were punches thrown. Now, some guys have helmets on. Bad idea to hit a guy with a helmet on with a punch. Some guys had helmets off. Getting punched by a guy with no helmet on means you've got to fight. Like, it's hard to get over those types of things. I guess Jameis Winston, it was far away, but it looked like he got punched right in the kisser. Who the hell's doing stuff like this at an NFL practice? What's wrong with you people?
13: You got to keep your helmet on. Lyle Alzado knew, though. Back in the old days, he would fight. He would get that helmet off the other guy.
8: You know what it's like?
13: He would punch the helmet.
8: It's like getting a hockey sweater over a guy's shoulders where he can't use his arms.
13: Right.
8: And then all of a sudden, it's just Katie Barth.
13: He said it's real easy to do. Snap, snap, pull the helmet off. They're sweating, so the helmet's going to be slick. It's going to come right off their head. So if you're going to do it right.
8: Never find a man who knows how to fight.
13: No question about that. Saquon Barkley, again, sharing his negative view on joint practices.
15: It's good to go against someone new. I think we're at that part of camp where we needed to go against a new face. If you do it the right way, there's a lot of good out of it. But honestly, I'm not really a fan of joint practices. More times than not, nothing good comes out of it. Like, you get when you have the work, it's good, but then you get to push in, the shove in, and it's immature when we get to that level. I got to do a better job, too, because I'm a little troublemaker sometimes, but I was good this week.
8: Massive brawl, that's what they called it. And if you saw the video of it, it's just, there's too many big bodies. It's too close quarters. Jameis Winston, it's confirmed. A couple of guys got ejected, whatever that is. Wait, let the teams get fined. But he literally got punched right in the middle of it.
13: And the Eagles, I guess, were running into some physical problems when they were practicing with the Patriots. I get the idea of it.
8: Me too.
13: Because you're not going to get a lot of reps in the preseason.
8: Don't back down.
13: Like, I think that, who played three plays last night? There was a starting quarterback that played three plays. Why even play him at all?
8: I would.
13: What are you getting out of that? Nothing.
8: Yeah, your risk reward for three plays. I didn't even know that. Usually that's a second series.
13: The name escapes me, so I apologize for that. Somebody out there will know. Joe Burrow, is it now or never for his Bengals? Here he is trying to say, yeah, I agree with those that are saying it.
16: I'm trying to put it out into the world. I'm trying to manifest it. I'm trying to show our guys the urgency that I have and that I want us to have as an organization to go and make it happen. You can keep pushing it down the road, or you can talk about it now and say this is the year. You know, I'm tired of saying next year, next year, next year. This is it. I'm trying to instill some urgency and some intensity in everybody.
13: Now, so what have you done for me lately, world? They go to the Super Bowl in 21. They go to the AFC Championship game in 22.
8: What did everybody say?
13: Bengals.
8: Yeah, this team is destined to win at least one, if not more. Well,
13: they haven't gone to the postseason in three straight years.
8: Nope. When you miss your shot, when you blow your shot, you know, the world goes by for whatever reason. Your quarterback gets hurt. Whatever has to happen, happens. Can you imagine you're that talented to do those things 2 years in a row with a young quarterback who you were not paying any money yet? And yet you haven't bitten from the apple in three seasons since. You're going backwards is what you're doing.
13: No,
8: by the way, I'm reading one of the texts from one of our guys, Andrew. I'd rather my team get in a fight. Here's what I would like. I would like to know my team would get in a fight. Here's the difference. Pushing, shoving to make sure that you're not the one who backs down, that's great. Once the first idiot starts throwing punches, now you got problems. And I'm telling you this. Guy breaks his hand. Guy ends up on a bad pile. I don't even know what I would do to the culprits.
13: And I can't watch tomorrow. I'll DVR it, and I'll watch some highlights. 1 o'clock kickoff on a Saturday afternoon, a beautiful Saturday afternoon. I'm not going out of my way to watch Cooper Rush and Jack Strand split halves against the Colts on Saturday. Sorry, got better things to do.
8: What do you want to take health out of it? Because that's what we always say. What's the one thing you want to hear maybe coming
13: up? So do you want to find out if you truly have a third quarterback? And if you have a third quarterback, Jack Strand, your third quarterback. Hey, what am I going to do with Cooper Rush? What am I going to do with that guy?
8: Do you know what I think I want? I don't know who the backup, because the starters are not playing, but I don't even know if they have enough bodies. Who on the offensive line looks like, okay, they handle their business, and is there maybe some linebacker that we don't know about or haven't talked about yet that actually looks like he knew what he was doing, you know, for half of football?
13: Sure.
8: I don't even know who it might be, but I would like to hear that a linebacker, more than any other position, actually played well tomorrow.
13: And I'll DVR it like I always do. I never watch preseason football. It's the worst. After the starters go out, it's horrible. It's sloppy. There's penalties.
8: What about writing about a preseason? Can you imagine having to do the breakdown of a game where you know that they just told you, look, we're looking for backups? What kind of stinks for this team is we're really probably still looking for a starter or two.
13: Trying to think what positions you would be looking for a starter.
8: I want to make sure I have my linebacker corps ready. Do I have two if I'm only going to use two? I got
13: Diablo. You know, Mike Hughes is back there. Yeah.
8: I got a rookie. You know, I want to see what he maybe does. Corner. I don't know. Look, there's not much fascinating coming out of this.
13: And then Deshaun Watson, the Browns are going to host the Bills. He's going to get the start at home tomorrow night. When he got hurt, when he tore his Achilles a couple of years ago, the fans really did, I'm not exaggerating, they chanted, "You deserve it." And he was asked about the reception he's going to get. He said, "I don't care," twice. And I don't blame him. I mean, he's a sociopath anyway, so he's not going to care. But
8: right.
13: What do you think's going to happen? He knows. Everybody knows.
8: When you have lawyers coming at you and people coming at you the way he did, you think he cares if some guy from, give me a suburb of Cleveland.
13: Westlake.
8: Westlake. You think he cares if some guy from Westlake is booing him?
13: You stink. if he's from Westlake, he's not going to sell.
8: You know,
13: like
8: I was facing 23 charges.
13: Right.
8: What you're saying to me doesn't register.
13: And I got guaranteed money no matter what. Once again, the courts put a stop to something surrounding college football. It happened today. We'll give you an update when we come back. On Cellini and Domino, Old Town is where we are in Kennesaw. Come on by. Yuengling is here as well. We keep telling you, you can register to win some tickets on Halloween weekend here in town. That big college football rivalry in the SEC going to be taking place. And the Yings and Wings tailgate, you can sign up for that and watch some Braves baseball. 4:10 first pitch in Milwaukee. 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
13: 678 Get Loud is the number to call. I mentioned football season right around the bend. 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
5: 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I'm Derek Thomas. 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
5: It is a day off of the Falcons, but it is a busy week ahead for your Atlanta Braves. Starting tonight, they are up in Milwaukee as they begin a three-game series, taking on the Brewers. Game one ought to be a doozy, and it could be pretty fast. 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Stick around, more to come on your Braves Clubhouse Report at 2:25. As for the Falcons, they enjoy a day off as they prep for their second preseason game tomorrow. No Tua, still no Penix. 1 o'clock kick in Indianapolis. 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
7: 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The crowd is filing in. Get you ready for some Braves baseball at 4:10 this afternoon. The fourth leadoff show coming your way at 2:55. You got the Braves Clubhouse Report coming your way before that at 2:25. The 10th Circuit has granted the NCAA stay request as far as athletes from the class of 2022 getting that fifth year of eligibility. Greg Sankey tried to warn everybody, don't go all in on this. There's going to be an appeal, and it's probably, as Pete Thamel said, not going to be a linear case. Well, case in point now, if you thought you had that extra year of eligibility, as of right now, you don't.
8: Well, this goes back to write it all in pencil, even court rulings. I just don't understand, and again, I just shot this out this morning just thinking about it. If everybody in D.C. is so concerned about this, and all the conferences, and everybody involved in this is so concerned about this, but you keep winning and losing, and losing and winning. I can go to Lubbock, and I can get three people that I know that I can sort of, wink, wink, they're going to do something for old you without saying they're doing it for old you. Well, if all that's happening, let's just take it all to the Supreme Court. Why is this not in the lap of the Supreme Court? At a certain point, somebody's going to appeal, and it'll go to the next one. But it really is about location, location, location. Seems to be every bit in play as to whether you want to lose. Now, that's tried and true. People want trials in certain places. They don't want them in certain places. That's been going on since we started the trial system. But if the Supreme Court truly is the place where maybe you get an appeal to them, but really you don't have an appeal any place higher, why are all these cases being heard in all these lower courts where it just seems that's not a precedent I need to follow?
7: Just cut out the middleman and get this done.
8: Do you know there's a case going on now? There's still one guy who's got a building outside of Wrigley Field. It's a fascinating case because they bought up all the other ones. This guy held out.
7: I ain't going no place.
8: But what they've been doing to him, the F with him in terms of, you know, what you have to pay in your tax and do a deal with the Cubs and everything else, it's crazy.
7: They're persecuting me.
8: But do you know what...
7: You make it too easy for me, DeVito.
8: Do you know what case they went back to? There was a case in the 1800s where some team in Detroit, like some early, early baseball team, professional baseball, this guy had a barn next to their field, and people were sitting on his barn roof to watch them play. That case was told you don't have any say over where that guy sits. If he can see the field that you built, instead of going with that one, they went with a case from like 1910, and they said, no, we're going to use this one. Turn into apples to dishwashers, but the guy's still fighting. The point is, why are we letting these stupid things happen? Go to the highest court in the land and just say, is it five to play five? All bets are off. Can't transfer if. Here's the portal.
9: And that's
8: time.
9: It. No more appeals.
8: No more appeals. It's over at that point.
9: The buck stops with me. Either and you have a fifth year or you don't have a fifth year.
8: Do we know if this guy has left the Cleveland Browns camp? Because supposedly, I think he's still practicing.
9: Daquan Wright, the tight end, he's still there, but apparently
8: in the portal.
9: He's in the portal.
8: That doesn't exist.
9: Exactly.
8: The portal isn't open, so he couldn't get in it.
9: Right.
8: I know he's a big fella.
9: He played at Ole Miss.
8: I don't think he can. I don't think he's strong enough to get into the portal that doesn't have a an opening.
9: I believe he's still in camp, but he's okay. In the portal. This is the mess that college football and college athletics in general are dealing with now. Let's buckle up.
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8: Arctos. You don't know who they are, but they got a billion laying around because they want to buy 10% of the Atlanta Falcons.
10: Oh, wow.
8: They found that valuation. Surprise. Based upon the number.
9: As Ted DiBiase once said, every man has a price, so does Arthur Blank.
8: So this is not a cash out. This is, but if I wanted some
9: Josh,
8: cash.
9: Take the suitcase of money, bring it over here.
11: It's not a crapshoot.
8: You think Arctos paid him in a suitcase of money? You think that's how they're doing a deal? I would respect
9: I just want
8: that.
9: To make sure the money isn't marked.
8: I would respect the idea that it's $1 billion in cash.
9: Josh, count the money.
8: Again. Arctos, do you know they have a stake already in the Chargers, Bills, and Browns?
9: No, that I didn't know.
8: Yeah, they actually have been doing this. They're spreading their seed. As
9: that's
8: kind of
9: weird.
8: Kind of, but it's only 10%, and I think you have to deal in percentages. But if you had $1 billion, I would actually go to Arthur and say, would you like to sell another 10%? Because maybe you could actually be a 10%
9: Josh, take him to the airport. Negotiate.
8: It's not a cash out. I don't know if Arthur's going to have a, hey, here's what we're doing with the money. He's buying down debt of some sort. He's
9: there's no way out. Either your signature or your brains will be on the contract, Arctos.
8: Well, I don't think Arctos is a man. I think it's an actual company. I don't think Mr. Arctos is
9: like a Marvel villain.
8: So I didn't know this. They've already got a 31-1 approval. 11 private equity firms. That was the big picture thing.
10: Oh, wow.
8: I guess Arthur realized there's $1 billion to be had. Maybe he's going to get this Atlanta United thing back up to, we're going to buy everybody. We're going to buy Mbappe.
9: If Arthur wanted to go clear out a dealership and buy every car on the lot, he could do that, right?
8: Yeah, of course he could. Yeah.
9: Hello, Mr. Blank. What would you like to buy today? Everything.
8: You know what he could do?
9: Then
8: he could,
9: all of your inventory.
8: He could start tossing keys to anybody who drives by or walks by.
9: It's nice to know that you can do that if you're Arthur Blank, right?
8: Oh, yes.
9: You have that kind of power.
8: If you had something that was worth $10 billion, I'm just trying to do the math on this. If I only had to give up 10% to put $1 billion in my pocket, yeah, I'd do it too. I would do it too. What do I care if I own 73% or 80%?
9: I'm still the majority owner.
8: Right.
9: Could be 51% for all I care. I'm still the majority owner.
8: I don't think you picked up on my buy Mbappe thing.
9: No, I did.
8: I think
9: did.
8: Now he's got enough money to make
9: start,
8: that
9: we're going to just start buying random soccer players.
8: Well, he's a little downtrodden about the Atlanta United. It's not been a good run lately. All right, Russell Westbrook. I don't know if you heard he retired. I don't know if you heard Michael B. Jordan actually narrated a pretty damn good retirement video.
9: This seems to be his thing now, huh?
8: What's that?
9: It's not about Russell Westbrook now.
8: Yeah.
9: You said Russell Wilson.
8: Oh, no, Russell Westbrook.
9: Yeah.
8: Yeah, yeah.
9: Russell Westbrook. I missed it. I don't know.
8: No. So he's retired, but you know what he's still doing? He's helping the kids. And what if I told you that there was a camp that a camper, a young fella, had no idea really who Russell Westbrook was, and this is how it went.
12: Some days. I used to be back in the day, back in my young days. I go with you. Oh, you're going to open your stands up a little
8: bit.
12: That
8: was teaching.
12: So once I get there, cut me off right away.
8: It's a great video.
12: Oh, all the way.
9: So the kid has no idea who he is. Did you used to play? Is that what the kid asked?
8: Were you a real NBA player? I used to be.
9: I kind of, sort of were.
8: But now I don't think I am anymore. Yeah. But then I'm going to say, and I don't know if Matt Egger watched it, he literally goes on to teach kids at a camp. He's really working this camp.
9: I don't know
8: if it's his camp or not. But yeah, I hope he finds happiness in retirement. By the way, the NFL is not happy with Nielsen. This co-viewing changes. We've thought about this, and we don't like it. Now, okay, Super Bowl was up 4.19%. I don't think they thought it went up enough. Like, now we're getting in that greedy realm.
9: They're starting to, again, we brought this up a couple of days ago. They want them to wear meters of some sort now, too. It's getting a lot more complicated than it should be.
8: Like, I'm sitting at Old Town today. The Braves are going to come on. Would I be then in the world of this new Nielsen thing? Would I now be counted because I'm in a bar with a bunch of other people?
9: I guess.
8: Do I need a head count? Do I need to tell Nielsen how many people are here?
9: Yeah, who's to say?
8: This thing is ridiculous. By the way, the NFL is expecting to schedule Wednesday games selectively in future seasons. Yeah. Hold on. This just in. And Tuesday mornings as well.
9: Wherever the money is.
8: We'll pick our shots. All right. Let me let you hear this now. Kirby Smart. Remember, we met the Georgia soccer coach, the women soccer coach. Came from California, won a national title. He's now here doing it. Well, guess who we invited to speak to the team? Soccer season is now upon us. Guess who got the invite into the women's soccer team? Well, let's just say it was the guy, Kirby Smart.
10: So I brought the man.
11: The man?
10: To his own house. Yeah!
13: I'm so pumped I'm going to use this place. Everybody out there is ready to see y'all have success. I just went upstairs and every athlete in the whole department is up there excited to watch y'all play. We want to see y'all compete and get after it, okay? One special thing about us when we come to play here. When we come play in this stadium, it's different. And y'all are playing on our grass, okay? So since 2020, we're 34-1. Two ain't happening tonight, okay? Y'all get after that ass. Go, Doc.
8: Kirby told him to get after that ass.
9: Because only he can.
8: He let him know it's our grass, by the way.
9: Only one loss to South Carolina. That's it.
8: Right. I think that's a great pull. If Kirby's going to come in and talk to the women's soccer team as they're getting ready to start season 2026, go do it. I'm going to tell you, what is it we would mostly be able to say about Dennis Rodman? All there or not?
9: Great rebounder, great defensive player.
8: No, but you know what I'm asking. All there or not?
9: No. He's definitely not playing with a full deck.
8: What if I
9: told you? Always been insane, now more so than ever.
8: What if I told you, though, he has moments? Because I'm going to let you hear this. I'm not sure anybody has done the LeBron Michael thing as well as, and I'm serious, I'm not sure many people have done it as well as Dennis Rodman does it here.
14: I don't think MJ is better than LeBron.
15: Have you ever seen Michael Jordan flop? That's all I need to say. Look, basketball isn't about how long you play. It's about how high your game goes when it matters. Longevity isn't greatness. Peak is greatness. And Mike's peak, nobody's touching that. LeBron wore 23 for 20 years and still didn't learn what it actually means. And only LeBron fans believe losing the finals somehow makes you greater than winning six championships. Where I come from, that's called delusion, not legacy. LeBron doesn't have that GOAT gene. He's got to go on another team gene. Every time it gets tough, he's packing his bags, calling up stars, forming another super team. Mike didn't move, didn't hide, didn't cry. He built something. He led it. He dominated. Jordan took the hits from Detroit, from Boston, from everybody, and he got stronger.
9: That's as sensible as he's ever sounded.
8: My God. Put that on a loop because tell all these other people.
9: He took the hits. He really did.
8: No doubt about it.
9: First it was Boston, then it was Detroit, and then it was his time.
8: I just thought that was as well played as anybody who's tried to talk about the difference.
9: As Bert told him, you never beat me.
8: By the way, you know what Danny Hurley was doing on his Instagram? He was rewatching the Connecticut Duke game, and it showed game notes. Like he had a pile of game notes, and then you could hear him laughing as Duke was falling apart.
9: A sinister laugh.
8: He is different. We've said it, like Calhoun, Patino. Like, guys, you could just go, okay, they're going to be here a while, I think, and they're going to actually not mind being a villain. Danny Hurley is absolutely embracing a villain role. He's on Instagram laughing.
9: And I think there's a freedom to that, isn't it?
8: I think so.
9: There, if you embrace what you are and the fact that people hate you, that's what Pat McAfee needs to do.
8: Yeah.
9: Just embrace it.
8: By the way, in case you're wondering, is it just the NFL or college? Did you see about the kid who played his first high school football game this year and now left the team to go to Texas A&M? He's going to be at Texas A&M's practices this week. He left after playing a high school game. I guess he reclassified. They said he had enough credits. He played a high school football game. He's walking over to Texas A&M. They congratulated him, and obviously it's an NIL.
9: Can I ask you a question? Why is everybody in such a rush?
8: I don't know.
9: I sound like the old man yelling at clouds, but enjoy your life. You're a kid.
8: But he's not making money in high school. He's going to make money at Texas A&M. Texas A&M has money. So, and by the way, Division II, there's a school called Central Missouri. I didn't even know there was such a thing. They were a Division II school. Guess what they did? They sold jersey space. They put an ad in their jerseys. Guess what the problem is? Division II, you're not allowed to do that yet. I swear
9: to God.
8: So
9: the legal department didn't do their due diligence, yeah, apparently.
8: They have sold a logo for their jerseys, and you're not allowed to have a logo in Division II. Now, I don't know why you're not allowed to have a logo in Division II.
9: That's an interesting question to ask as well. If you're a college program, no matter what the division is, why can't you do that?
8: I should be able to do whatever I want. It's my uniform, not yours. It's just like if I had a uniform and I wanted to sell it because it was my uniform, why am I getting suspended for four games? This high school kid, though, isn't this... Like, what's your goodbye at that point?
9: It's very weird. I mean, I get it. The money is
8: You're
9: there,
8: missing your entire senior year just started.
9: You're a kid. I mean, enjoy some time to be a kid. There's no hurry here. Whatever's going to happen is going to happen.
8: It's not the same as playing in an NFL camp and going back to college, but it should also be that maybe once you start high school, you shouldn't be allowed to leave college until, I don't know, maybe January. Maybe you have to stick it out for the first few months. Don't play football then. He's walking onto Texas A&M's campus next week.
9: It's really odd.
8: It's strange.
9: A line has to be drawn someplace. All right, how much will the Braves enjoy what is going to be going on Sunday night in Williamsport? John Morosi from the MLB Network talks about that and more when he joins us next here on Cellini and Domino. Old Town Tavern and Grill is where we are with Yuengling. Getting you ready for Braves baseball. You can also win some tickets, or at least register to win those tickets for that Halloween game here in town between those SEC rivals, if you know what I mean, and the Yings and Wings tailgate. You can also register to win that. Braves baseball at 4:10. Braves Clubhouse report coming up at 2:25 here on your flagship for Braves baseball, Cellini and Domino on the Fan 680, 93.7 FM, and absolutely free via the Fan app.
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5: 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Braves in Milwaukee this weekend, but the Falcons are up in Indianapolis. A day off for the Birds, but they did make a move, adding veteran D-tackle Eric Johnson. They meet the Colts for their second preseason game tomorrow at 1 o'clock. PGA Tour close to wrapping its season. Right now, J.J. Spahn leads the BMW. Three shots ahead of a group that includes Rory McIlroy, top 30. After this one, coming to Atlanta for the Tour Championships next week. But first, this weekend, the Braves are up in Milwaukee until they're in Williamsport. Tonight, Game 1, worst of Brewers, Chris Sale, Jacob Mizrowski going to take the ball at 4:10. Keep it right here on the Fan, 680 and 93.7 FM.

0: You can listen via the Fan app. Old Town Tavern and Grill in Kennesaw is where we are with Yuengling. I think you know the drill. If you don't, we're going to be doing this through the football season with Yuengling. Your chance to win some tickets for the big SEC game Halloween weekend here in town. Also, the Yings and Wings tailgate. You can win all of that at Old Town is where we are today out here in Kennesaw. Still some time to come on by and say hello before Braves baseball at 4 o'clock. And you also have the Ford Leadoff Show coming your way at 2:55. In the meantime, the Braves are going to be in Williamsport on Sunday night, 7 o'clock, first pitch there. John Morosi is going to be there from the MLB Network as well. A reminder, you can watch John every weekday morning on MLB Network's Emmy-nominated show, MLB Central. John Morosi joining us on the Loud Security Systems Newsmaker line. John, how you doing this afternoon?
1: Nick and Chris, I'm doing outstanding, my friends. Great to be with you. Last week was fun, and hey, I can't wait to see the Braves this weekend in Williamsport, one of my favorite days of the year as well.
2: All right, before we get to that, how competitive you or competitive are you when this Emmy stuff starts?
0: Right. I was going to ask you that.
1: Not very, in terms of my own personal take on it, to be honest with you. Listen, it's... You know, I'm fortunate. I've got one on the shelf from MLB Tonight from a couple of years ago, and certainly it means a lot when your work is recognized by your peers. So it was nice. It was certainly a great honor to have it. But I don't really worry about it too much, to be honest. I'm someone that believes that you just do your job the best of your ability every day. Appreciate being with your teammates every day. And I think, and you both know this because you guys do a great job, but those of us in the industry, we know what quality is. Well, we know when we've done quality work, when we know we've recognized it in our peers. And so I try to, and much like the players, I certainly hear it often when I'm around, whether it's Road to Cooperstown or different conversations with Hall of Fame players in that area. I think the what you hear often from players, and it's true of us too. You never play a day in the major leagues trying to make the Hall of Fame. You just try to do the best you can for your teammates and for your team, and try to stack good days. And on a very limited basis in our world, guys, we do the same thing. You just try to put together a bunch of good shows, and you know what it's all about at the end of the day.
2: Okay, that was really nice. But I'm going to ask: has there ever been a year where you lost and you said to them?
1: To be honest with you, I not really. I mean, I've actually never. It's funny. I have the one on the shelf that the year that MLB Tonight won it. I've actually never attended the ceremony. I've followed it. You're aware of what's going on, but you know, as we talked about before, I live in Michigan, and so I'm kind of removed from a lot of the drama and who's in, who's out. To be honest with you, it's funny. I always say any of the workplace water cooler conversation I have is in my own kitchen, and my kids very rarely. I mean, they've maybe in their, and I mean, they're 13, 11, and 8. They've maybe seen me on TV 4 or 5 times in their life. That might be actually an aggressively high estimate. I mean, it's not really a thing. It's like this is what Dad does in his office, and I always tell my girls, listen, Mom's a doctor. Mom saves people's lives. Let's talk more about what Mom does than what Dad does.
0: Yeah, that'll keep you humble. John Morosi from the MLB Network on the Loud Security Systems Newsmaker line. So for Braves fans that might be heading to Williamsport on Sunday night, tell them what they can be looking forward to.
1: Man, it is so cool. I said it before. It is one of my favorite days of the whole year. And it's the first time the Braves have played in it. So just to kind of talk through the mechanics of it, it's interesting because, of course, the Braves and Brewers are playing this series in Milwaukee. It's a relatively short flight from Milwaukee to Central PA, but not super short. And so they're playing this afternoon, Saturday afternoon, and then they travel in day of game on Sunday. And so it's a land at the local little airport, Williamsport. The little leaguers are there to welcome the major league players there, like right on the tarmac. And they ride the buses over to the little league complex to get a chance to tour the little league complex. The major league players do. And the little leaguers get to sort of show them around. You hear about the Grove, which is basically the dormitories for the players. You sometimes see major league players sliding down on those cardboard sleds, if you will, on the hill.
2: I wouldn't let anybody.
1: I've always said, listen,
2: GM, be responsible. Man, tell them don't do this.
1: Guys, I've seen players. It's like I'm watching this happen, and the parent in me is saying, guys, this is wonderful that you're doing this, but we cannot have anybody blowing on an ACL on the thing. It's not worth it. But somehow they do it most years, and it all works out. But man, I do kind of watch it with like my hands over my eyes, trying to like not actually watch what I'm watching. But it's a fun experience. I remember last year, I believe it was last year. Yeah, it was the Mariners Mets. Kodai Senga went up to the Grove and was showing the players from Team Japan how to his fork ball. And so I'm standing there, obviously not being able to understand what he's saying, but I mean, I'm telling you, these young players were hanging on every single word he was saying about how he grips his fork ball, how you throw it. And that's what it's all about. I mean, we're all just renting time in the game, right? And just whether we're broadcasting or playing or watching, whatever we're doing. And it's just so cool to see the major league players sharing that. And they get wide-eyed too, the major league players, because they're all watching these games. We've all been in major league clubhouses. They're watching the Little League World Series. And so, they're fans of the kids. And it's so cool to watch it. I love every minute. And walking up the hill, and then watching the guys go down the hill, in those major league settings is just great. And then, of course, the game itself, the major league game, takes place at historic Bowman Field, which is a longtime minor league ballpark that MLB's crew, from Brightview Sports, Murray Cook is an amazing field engineer, you could call him. I mean, he does a great job with the field design and taking care of it. He was the one that was at the Field of Dreams. So Murray went right from there to Williamsport, making sure that was up to Major League standard. So beautiful setting. Can't wait. Sunday night, of course, ESPN will have the broadcast.
2: Let's run through a couple of things. By the way, the first technical thing is no ABS. So.
1: Right.
2: Like the two games in Mexico, like Field of Dreams, no ABS, don't look for it. It's interesting. Are we going to go back to old-fashioned framing? My guess, maybe Sean Murphy's in this game, and we might actually see guys go back to trying to steal strikes. But here's the other thing. We'll get to the stakes, because the Braves play the Brewers, then the Dodgers. But we said this for the last couple of days, because it happened with the Yankee series. As a fan, I'm kind of pumped that the third week in August for six games out of 7 days is going to give me sort of juice that you don't normally get. And there are things at stake. We'll talk about that in a second. But how about that aspect of it as a fan? You go, I can get reinvigorated. They talk about the dog days of August. Well, it doesn't feel like that for the next six games that the Braves are going to play.
1: Love it. And it's a great point. And just to mention today's game first, I mean, to start out with this three-game series against the Brewers, Mizorowski and Sale. I mean, how much fun is this? And the Miz has talked about how he grew up idolizing Chris Sale, and certainly there's similar body frame and mechanics, obviously one lefty, one righty, doing it very different ways. But I love it when you've got a pitcher in Sale's case, truly unique, Mizorowski. Truly unique. They're each one of one in terms of how they do it. And I love being able to talk about that in a matchup today. But you're right. I mean, just talking about the level of competition. And also, listen, yesterday was a big game, too. I mean, the White Sox are right in the middle of this conversation. They just played this very emotional series against the Cubs. And that's a massive win. Very well-pitched game. Sometimes those one-off makeup games where you're sort of wedging in a third city to a trip, you go, and honestly, it becomes four cities. You go Minnesota, Chicago, Milwaukee, Williamsport, and then home. And then you play the Dodgers, as you said, you just described. So it's a big test. And obviously, it did not go well for the Braves in Minnesota. But I still like the way this team sets up. I think we'll know more about them certainly after this next week of games for sure. But yesterday was one of those days in the calendar that I think tells you a lot about what a team is all about, the character of being able to go win on a makeup game, a 2-0 low scoring game. I still like this team a lot. 5-game lead in the division. Feel very confident in what they're going to be able to do to close out this division. And then in the playoffs, who knows, right? I mean, there's a lot to look at with this National League playoff picture, where the Dodgers, to me, are much more vulnerable now than they've been really at any point during this dynastic run going from 24 to 20, 25 to this year as well.
0: John Morosi from the MLB Network with us. Are the Brewers the most overlooked great team right now, record-wise? They have the best record in the National League in baseball. Like, nobody's talking about them, it seems.
1: I agree that they are, and they've got, and certainly the Miz has gotten his due, but a lot of other players on this team, I think we don't talk about enough. And Bryce Terang is someone who played for Team USA at the WBC. I know Mark DeRosa loved managing him. I mean, he is a star. And they've got some other players that have really emerged of late. Jake Bauer's having a phenomenal year playing a lot of first base. Garrett Mitchell, I think, has been a really, really solid center fielder. We don't talk about him enough. They're a team that does a lot of little things very well. Six different players on this team are in double digits for stolen bases. That's rare in the game. I know that the stolen bases come back in the last couple of years, but Hamilton, Terang, Churio, Mitchell, Yelich, Pratt, all threats to steal. Behind the plate, Contreras is someone that I think is an excellent player. And then on the pitching side, listen, there's been certainly some absences for them with Woodruff not being available, but Logan Henderson, a young guy, 24 years of age, he's been excellent. Harrison has had a phenomenal year as a lefty. Robert Gasser has come back. He had missed some time with injury previously. It's maybe not a name brand rotation, and their big addition at the deadline wasn't Scoobal, it was Dustin May instead. But, man, in a short look, especially with the way that Mizorowski's pitching, they're going to be a tough, tough out. Trevor McGill is their closer. Uribe's on the IL right now. He's one of their key relievers, so I think watch him a little bit carefully. Shane Drouin has been a guy that sort of bounced between different roles, relief and starting. Ashby, I think, has been a really important guy in their pen. So it's a really well-managed team, well-coached team with their staff in general. And they play the game fundamentally well in a fashion that allows them to overcome what would be a seeming deficit of name brand, future Hall of Fame talent, at least among the position players.
2: And power. They're number three in baseball in runs scored, but they don't hit home runs. They're 30th, so there's an anomaly there. But they figured out, put the ball in play, hit it on the ground. Don't hit lazy fly ball outs. We saw there was a play that Dubon didn't make. We saw two plays that Jarvis didn't make the other day. I'd feel better about this series if the Braves' offense was actually on an uptick. We're searching for it more than anything. And you're going to ask to get started against Mizorowski to go find offense, and then you're going to ask to find it against the Dodgers. That's a little bit tricky, but I think the one thing this team has to do is clean it up. We don't steal bases. We don't play with those types of margins that a couple of other teams do. And if we have a mistake behind us, if your offense can't make up for it, John, it's problematic, especially with sound fundamental teams as your opponent.
1: Excellent point. And the only player on the active roster right now with more than 10 stolen bases is Acuna. And he is not quite running in the way that he used to run, as you all know better than I do, just based on seeing the team play every day. But I think you're spot on where the Braves, it's a big gap between Atlanta and Milwaukee in terms of threat to run. And we've all watched the game long enough to know this. The threat of running is often as important as the running itself, because the threat of running impacts what pitches you throw, impacts how comfortable the catcher is or is not behind the plate. There's just a lot of things that go into it when you've got a team that can run, and the Braves have had teams like that in the past, but they are not that type of a team at the moment. And I think that the way they have to score runs is different. And then I think you're right on about the defensive side of the game. They've got to tighten that up, because you know they are a team, and you look at it, obviously Sale's going to strike out a lot of guys, but the rest of their rotation is not really known as big time strikeout arms. Elder strikes out fewer than one batter per inning. So does Holmes. So does Perez. Malley obviously has been really good since he's come over. He is right now more than a strikeout per inning pitch guy for the Braves, but they're a team that they're not going to miss as many bats as you would love. And that, at times that even extends to the later inning relievers too. So although, Fuentes, man, what a story he's become this season with the way that he's emerged for that late in the game. So, I like the team a lot. I think too, we got to remember, the work that Walt Weiss has done as a manager of this team has been really, really impressive. I mean, that is, you know, it's a difficult task to come in and take over a team that right away is supposed to win and have success. And I just think Walt, obviously he knew the personnel, knew the team, and knows the city, the franchise, everything. I just think we should not lose sight of the job that Walt has done this season. I've been very, very impressed by his work.
0: Fishing up with John Morosi from the MLB Network, going to be at the Little League World Series and the game on Sunday night played in Williamsport between the Braves and the Brewers. 4:10 this afternoon here on The Fan. The Miz and Chris Sale are the starters. It's going to be the postseason, so everything's going to be challenging. But when you look at the possible matchups, which team do you think could be the most challenging for the Braves in the opening round?
1: Wow, you know, that's a great question, because obviously, so we're going to assume that they end up winning, they win the division. They could potentially, depending on how it plays out, and obviously if they end up being the third best record, which is right now where they are, I think the Cubs are the team that worry me the most. They've got a little magic in them right now, and they've been a little bit under the radar by their standards because the Brewers have been in first place, and will likely remain as such. But the Cubs, when I look at their roster makeup, their pitching is getting healthier. They're just getting Palencia back now. They've got threats up and down their lineup. They got the guy that I think is going to be the MVP in PCA. They're a dangerous team. They defend pretty well. Obviously, having a recent injury with Dansby is a concern for them. But like their defensive makeup, and their athleticism in general, they have a lot of the ingredients that you look for in a team that is primed for a deep October run.
2: John, let's finish up with a couple of quick things. Do you buy into the idea that you'd be better off playing the opening round of the postseason, or would you like a bye?
1: Yeah, that's a great question. I think certainly it depends on the team, depends on where your pitching is. It ends up you have to tax more and more of your pitching, you have to get through more games. I would always default to say that I'd want to have home field, and I'd want to know that I'm going to go into the second round, if you will. But I will also say this: once you get there, having won that short series, and then you're coming into someone else's ballpark, you do enter with momentum. And I'm a big believer that in that short series, especially early on in the postseason, the home team can have a lot of stress on them. They're supposed to win. And so if it ends up being this way, let's say the Braves are a wild card team that have to play the wild card series, and then they win that series, then end up facing the Dodgers, let's say, I like their chances, because the Dodgers will therefore have been sitting on their you know, the time of the week and getting that time rested, sure, but you have a team that's not really in rhythm. And postseason baseball, as we saw with the Braves a few years ago when they won the World Series, is a lot about rhythm.
2: I'm looking forward to, let's just say it comes down to the chase to either catch Milwaukee or the Dodgers. Three games left, Friday, Saturday, Sunday to end the season. And in the American League, there might be a case like this. What are you willing to do? Are you willing to throw Chris Sale on a Saturday or a Sunday to take a chance? Because if it doesn't work, I ain't getting them in game one. I'm going to be fascinated by how teams play the end of a season. If it does come down to what are you playing for, what's most important to you? Those conversations, while you do not have them too early, you do think about them if you're a club. And I'm really looking forward to watching how teams handle pre-postseason, whether they make a good, a move that works or a move that doesn't work, and how it affects your playoff run. It's going to be fascinating because of where these teams are kind of stacked together.
1: Chris, I agree. And when you think about the way that this plays out, you would only pitch someone like Sale on the final weekend if you truly controlled your own destiny and if it was right in front of you. I think ideally you'd have him slotted for one of those last couple games. And at least if it's Saturday, I'm doing the math in my head here. So if he pitches Saturday, you would at least hypothetically have him to be able to pitch one of the clinching and deciding games of a wild card series the following week. But on Sunday, you're less likely to have that happen. So I think that's probably where it becomes interesting. You would not pitch him if you're trailing in a division race on the second last day of the season or the last day, because you would not want to spend that resource without knowing that you control your own destiny. So,
2: hey, John,
1: it's
2: think
1: a
2: of
1: fascinating
2: this.
1: Decision.
2: The Braves are up 2-1 against Milwaukee. You win two, you get the tiebreaker versus them, so that's good. But if you go 1-2, now we throw another wrinkle into what might be the last weekend in terms of who's the division winner. If it does come down to that, who's got the best record? It's really interesting to look ahead without trying to look ahead.
1: Right, and let's remember just a quick point to make that last Sunday, and I love that MLB did this years ago. It's the universal start time, 3:00 Eastern. So Everybody starts at the same time. There's no peeking at the answers on anybody else's test based on how the games went earlier. Universal start time, everybody at the same time. So you don't have any advantage by school board watching. Everybody's playing the same time.
0: John Morosi, always great to have you on. Enjoy Williamsport, and we'll catch up as the playoffs near.
1: We'll love the conversation, as always, my friends, and I'll say hi to your Braves there on Sunday. Can't wait. They're going to be great representatives of the event, I know, and really looking forward to it.
0: All right, there is John Morosi from the MLB Network on the Loud Security Systems Newsmaker line. You got the Braves and the Brewers coming up at 4:10. The Ford Leadoff Show coming your way with Domino and Barrett Salee at 2:55. Barrett Salee going to have the Braves Clubhouse Report. That's coming up in about 14 minutes from now as well. Barrett is in studio. And, Barrett, if there's ever a pitching matchup to kind of get ready for on a Friday afternoon, if you want to start happy hour, today would be that pitching matchup, would it not?
3: Yeah, I think it's the best one we'll see in Major League Baseball this year. I mean, you're talking about two guys vying for a Cy Young Award. I think when all is said and done, Mizorowski's probably going to win it unless he gets hurt. But then Chris Sale, who's putting together almost as good of a season, and, you know, I can't think of, you know, a better matchup, because in Scooble, when he got to L.A., it's not like he's been the same Scooble we've seen all year, and honestly, he hasn't been like that all year anyway. It's going to be so much fun to watch these two get together. And, you know, Chris and I talked about this on the Brave Central podcast earlier. Afternoons at that stadium, sometimes those shadows get in the way. So I don't really think the Braves fans or the Brewers are going to want to see, you know, 99, 100, 101 coming through two shadows like a strobe light. So it could be shaping up to be a really good pitcher's duel.
0: I guess the good news is Chris Sale is used to not having a lot of run support. So the mindset is going to be what it is because of that. I say that half tongue in cheek, but hopefully somehow, some way he gets some run support with the way he's been pitching and really having nothing to show for it.
3: Yeah, it seems like there's always that guy, right? On every team, every year, there's that one pitcher who just doesn't get any support. And unfortunately for Chris Sale, I know he's not happy about that, but I think fortunately for Braves fans, you know, it is Chris Sale, because in your offense doesn't have to do an awful lot. But, I know for him, he just wants to give the team to win, give the team a chance to win. I know there's a lot of pitchers will say that and not mean it. Because, you know, they want to go out there. They want to personally do well and, you know, they want help. But for Chris Sale, like, truly, all he does, all he cares about is putting his team in a position to win. Whether that's, you know, allows him to give up, you know, six runs, or he's got to throw a perfect game. He's that kind of guy where he doesn't really care. He's just going to go about, do his thing, and do everything he possibly can to help his team stay in it. So it's not coach speak. It's not player speak. Because again, he can look at that run support and he knows he's not getting any, but, you know, for him, that all it matters is that he's putting his team in a position to win.
0: And kudos to Austin Riley, a moment of honesty after the game yesterday, saying, look, these next three games, then you got a day off, and then the Dodgers come here for three games. This is the litmus test. You want to know where you stand. Well, you're going to find out against the two teams in front of you record-wise in the National League.
3: Yeah, you know, it's refreshing to hear, you know, people actually, you know, go out there and speak the truth, right? Because like I said, like coach speak, player speak, you know, they can give us, you know, a whole lot of words that signify nothing. But, you know, for Austin, I think for Austin, like, he's kind of the one of the leaders of this team. So for him to go out and publicly say that, it's, you know, it's refreshing because they know what's at stake. And these are the teams, you know, I think that the division's the division. I know it's five games and, you know, it used to be, you know, 9.5, 10 a week ago. But, you know, in reality, the Braves have a lot to worry about with the Brewers and the Dodgers. They want to get one of those two byes. And really, those are the two that you're fighting with. So going out there and finding out who you are before the stretch run, you know, it's a nice gauge. And, you know, now after they'll know what they need to do. They'll understand, hey, you know, we have to pick it up in order to match these teams game for game down the stretch. Cause the last thing the Braves won, or really any team, but, you know, the Braves specifically, is to, you know, just kind of, you know, throw the kitchen sink at a small wild card series just to get the right to play in the next round, as opposed to one of those two byes where you can, you know, truly set things up. I know there's like differing opinions on that, especially since the Braves in 22 and 23 had that bye. You know, there's differing opinions on, you know, do you want, you know, that time off if you're playing well? Well, the answer is yes, no matter what history says. The answer is yes. The players want it. The coaches want it, you know, because it allows you to set your rotation up exactly the way you want. And, you know, you're looking at three teams vying for two spots right now, and the Braves are going to see both of those teams over the next week.
0: And the Braves got a little taste of small ball against the Diamondbacks last week. They're going to get more of that against the Brewers. Not a lot of power when it comes to home runs, but they're going to score runs and manufacture runs.
3: Yeah, you know, it's an interesting team because, yeah, they don't do anything particularly well from a power perspective, but they do everything well in terms of putting the ball in play and making sure that they do the fundamentals and take the extra base. It's a fun team to watch. It's not sexy, but they do everything right.
0: Looking forward to the Braves Clubhouse Report. What's coming up?
3: We're going to talk a little bit about Grant Holmes, what his future is, what needs to change with this offense, and then also preview the pitching matchup. We also have lineups, so we're going to break down the lineups for each of these teams as well, going into the Ford leadoff show at 2:55.
0: Mm-hmm. All right, what a game it is going to be this afternoon. 4:10 first pitch. Ford leadoff show, as Barrett said, coming your way at 2:55. The Clubhouse Report is up next. Chris Sale, Jacob Mazurowski. Want to thank everybody here at Old Town for coming by and saying hello. Brandon Harper, our engineer on site. Lauren also working the camera. The digital team all here, making sure you saw us on the Fans YouTube channel. Back in the studio, Matt Lear, Matt Edgar, Derek Thomas. Thank you. And I guess in a roundabout way, I guess we're thanking Brian Snicker as well. Enjoy your weekend. Enjoy Braves baseball. We'll talk to you on Monday, hopefully about a successful weekend against the Brewers and some success with the Falcons. 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
11: 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Quite a stretch ahead for your first-place Atlanta Braves. But some help could be close. The news today, pitcher Ronaldo Lopez is said to begin a rehab assignment with the Stripers on Sunday, so may see him with the Braves soon. On the field, though, Braves up in Milwaukee this weekend before coming home to welcome the Dodgers. It's a 3-game set with the Brewers. How about Game 1 coming up this afternoon? Jacob Mizorowski, Chris Sale, your first pitch at 4:10, streaming on your fan app. Barrett Slee and the Braves Clubhouse Report are coming up next right here on The Fan, 680 and 93.7 FM.
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13: And welcome inside the Truist Studios here in the Battery, Atlanta. Barrett Salee recapping everything that's gone on in the world of Braves country over the last few days. And, of course, we will preview

0: a massive, and I mean massive, game this afternoon from Milwaukee as Chris Sale and Jacob Mizorowski will get together in a pitching matchup that you will not see anywhere else all season. I'm not joking. It's not hyperbole. I do believe that this is the best pitching matchup you will see in Major League Baseball. Yes, Scooble's great, but in terms of who's been better this year, there have not been two better in the game than Mizorowski and Chris Sale. So we'll break down that pitching matchup. We will break down the lineups for today. We'll also try to figure out and fix the things that need to be fixed with these Braves leading into the stretch run in September, as well as hopefully in October. But first, let's go back to yesterday against the White Sox, because that game was huge in so many different ways. I mean, so many different ways. The Braves go in after getting swept by Minnesota, a Minnesota team that is fighting for its playoff lives. And so it was huge for them. And they took care of business. They took care of business because they held an offense in the Braves that has been awful down. And maybe the worst stretch, three-game stretch the offense has had all year long. So the vibes were not good going into Chicago, that one-game makeup. And the offense wasn't good yesterday either. So from that perspective, you do have to worry. And we're going to talk a little bit about how to fix that later on in the show. But the big storyline, the storyline maybe you will see around Braves country, bigger than anything you'll see all season long, the rest of the season anyway, is the pitching staff, the starting pitching staff. Who will constitute that starting rotation going into October? How many pitchers will be in that rotation? Who's going to move to the bullpen? All of that other stuff. And all eyes were on Grant Holmes, because after last start, talking about a week ago, there was legit concern. It was even asked of Walt Weiss, is Grant Holmes going to stay in this rotation? Despite the fact that Grant Holmes has been really good, save for that one outing since the All-Star break. But it wasn't difficult to connect some dots. Grant's been in the bullpen. He's been successful in the bullpen. AJ Smith-Shawver's coming back, now has returned. And Walt has said unequivocally that AJ Smith-Shawver is a starting pitcher. So you're looking at the rest of these dots thinking, okay, well, it's probably not going to be Bryce. It's probably not going to be Malley. It's probably not going to be Martin Perez, and certainly won't be Chris Sale. It's probably going to be Grant Holmes. And every time Walt's talked, has been asked about a six-man rotation, I'm not talking about recently, I'm talking about historically throughout the entire season, he said, no, I don't really like doing that. No, I don't really like doing that. You don't want to be that short. You don't want to be a pitcher short in the bullpen. You can't do it. So all of that led to yesterday, aside from game 162 2 years ago in that doubleheader against the Mets when Grant was in a must-win situation on the mound after Hurricane Helene, yesterday was the biggest outing of his life. I mean, I truly believe it was the biggest outing of his life, because he knew, everybody knew, all eyes were on him. All eyes were on what he can do in a situation where personally everything was on the line. His job, it was on the line. And all he did was go out and throw six plus, took a no-hitter in the seventh, gave up one hit, no earned runs, three walks and three strikeouts, and got the win. No big deal. No big deal. It's just Grant Holmes doing his thing. And now you look at what he's done lately over his last five starts. A 3.08 ERA. That includes just an absolute meltdown a couple of starts ago. Here is Grant Holmes on yesterday's outing and bouncing back from the 1-2 starts ago.
1: You know, last outing was a little, I feel like it was a fluke, you know. I didn't really get that upset about it, knowing what I was capable of in the other two outings before. So, yeah, coming back and doing what I did today, it kind of puts a little bit more of a confidence in my game.
0: He has a lot of confidence. There's no doubt. And over this stretch, I don't think it's, he's kind of gone on the record about what he's done and not trying too hard, toning back the effort. And that's a big part of this. And I think it's a big part of why his pitch count is able to be sustained. You know, he's been a 65, 68, 71 type pitcher, in terms of pitch count this year. And he was up there in the high 80s, early 90s, and Walt had no qualms about sending him back out. In fact, Walt was going to let him go as long as he wanted. Here is Walt on his mindset as Grant Holmes continued to take that no-hitter deeper in the game.
2: If he goes all nine, pitch count is going to be up there, but barring anything crazy, I'm going to let those guys go after that. You know, of course, you know, the bottom line is we got to win the game, so you got to make the decisions to win the game, but I thought that Grant was still throwing the ball well.
0: He was, and it's awesome to hear, a manager say, you know what, let it roll. Pitch count be damned. Let's just go out there and let it roll. I love hearing that because so much is put on a specific number, like a specific number that is kind of arbitrary, right? Because 75 pitches when you're cruising is different than 75 high stress pitches. It's just different. And I think for Grant specifically, the stress pitches, they are a big deal. And earlier in the year, he was max effort all the time. And that ultimately led to him, I think, running out of gas after 60, 65, 70 pitches because they weren't normal. They weren't like everybody else. He was putting too much into it. And Grant has said over these last few starts that he's toned down the effort in terms of how he operates on the mound. He understood that the intensity can be dialed down and his stuff will still play. His slider will still slide. His sinker will still sink, all of that stuff. And because of that, because he has toned down his intensity, A, his stuff is actually better, and B, he's able to go longer. And I think Walt's recognition that Grant sort of figured that out is a big reason why yesterday specifically, he threw caution to the wind and said, you know what? Let's let Grant go as deep as he can with this no-hitter. First sign of a problem, yeah, get him out of there. You want to still – look, I know pitching wins and losses, people have their opinions one way or the other, but you want to have a win on your resume, right? So when things got a little sketchy, okay, yeah, maybe now it's time to get Grant out of there. But I love the fact that Walt let him rock, and I think that is a direct correlation to the fact that Grant has toned down his intensity and he doesn't tire after 65, 70, 75 pitches like he used to. But there's no doubt Grant felt the pressure, or not felt, Grant knew the pressure. He didn't feel it, obviously, but he knew the pressure. The last five starts, 3.08 ERA, 9 earned runs, a 1.18 whip, and a 4-1 record, despite a complete meltdown two starts ago. Grant knew. There's no doubt. He knew. Here is Grant talking about that after the game.
1: Nah, I don't really think about it, you know, because, like I said, I think a few weeks ago, if I start thinking about that kind of stuff, I'll try to do too much. You know, my game plan every game is to go into the game, you know, get as many outs as quick as possible, go deep in the game, whether that be 5, 6, or 7 innings, and, you know, get the guys back in the dugout as quick as possible.
0: Okay, yeah, that was coach speak. That was player speak. He knows what's up. He knows what's up. And I think for him to put together performance like that in that situation is huge. It's just huge for him. It's huge for this Braves team. And now I think what you will see is that this six-man rotation, you might get another turn. You might get another two turns as, you know, the Braves try to figure out what to do. Maybe it includes giving Sale a couple extra days. We've seen that all year long. So it'll be interesting to see what happens, but there's no doubt. Yesterday, we talked about this on the Brave Central podcast, myself and Chris Domino this morning. I don't know how many people everyone has seen Independence Day. I mean, let's be honest. If you have a pulse, you've seen Independence Day. And Bill Pullman's speech when he's the president of the United States is iconic. And he says, we will not go quietly into the night. That's exactly what Grant Holmes said yesterday. So it was awesome to see that. It was also awesome to see Austin and Dubon. Dubon 3 hits, Austin 2 hits, knocking him and Dubon both times, and those two RBI, you know, it's for Dubon getting back to what he had done successfully, but for Austin, you know, a lot's been made of his exit velocity and how he's been hitting the ball hard really since the All-Star break. Now he's creeping up there towards, you know, getting 225, maybe getting to 230 here shortly. That'd be huge for him, and I think it's very quietly been a case where Austin has figured some things out. The stats don't show it. The average doesn't necessarily show it the way it should. But yesterday, I think, was an indication, hey, this exit velo thing, it's going to work. You just need to find some grass. You might need to get some luck. Here is Austin on, you know, the win yesterday and how he contributed to it.
3: It was good. You know, obviously the last couple of days have been, you know, rough from an offensive standpoint, just like I said, not getting some time on the hits and you know, I said yesterday, we got to come in today, and today's a new day, and new opportunities, and yeah, we were able to, you know, scratch a few, and our pitchers did a great job, and you know, it's a good win.
0: So those are all the good things. Those are all the positives that we saw in Chicago yesterday. There were negatives. There were negatives that have persisted, and we will talk about those coming up after the break. 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
0: Welcome back inside the Truist Studios here in the Battery, Atlanta. Barrett Salee recapping everything that's gone on over the last couple of days and what you can see tonight, or I should say this afternoon, as the Braves and Brewers get together for game one of the three-game set that we'll see two in Milwaukee and then one in Williamsport, Pennsylvania, the Little League Classic. If you just missed the Little League game between California and Iowa, my goodness, combined no-hitter. Dudes were dealing, but anyway, that's neither here nor there. Go back and read the recap, of course, after the game. After the Braves game, you can do that. But we just talked about all the good things that happened yesterday, but there were some bad things. One for 11th runners in scoring position. That's been a trend. We talk about why this offense struggles at times. It is because, and look, we can talk about batted balls in play or, you know, any of these other stats that are out there, you know, WRC, P, percent, minus sign, ampersand, whatever. All of those can be used to tell a story. It might not be the story, though, because the story is simple. Runners in scoring position, when it matters most, what are you going to do? What are you going to do? And the Braves have not been good in that department. In fact, there was a game, a week ago where they didn't even get anybody in scoring position. We've seen a lot of 0 for 6s, 0 for 5s, 1 for 8. We saw 1 for 11 yesterday. It is that simple. It's Occam's razor, right? And that has to change. Well, how does it change? Well, they got to stop pressing. And Walt's been asked about if they're pressing or not. And the answer most times is no. But go back and watch, when you get a chance, some of the at-bats when they have runners in scoring position. They're not very good at-bats, and that's across the board, 1 through 9. The Braves have taken some very poor at-bats with runners in scoring position. Situational hitting is not there. Now, when the Braves' offense is going good, hit the ball to the right side. Find that right center gap. Get a guy over, make contact, get a guy from second to third, put a good swing on a ball with a runner on third and less than two outs to get that one run home. That is what the Braves did. That is why for 2 months, maybe even 2.5 months, counting March, they had the best runners in scoring position average in Major League Baseball. And then now when things go south, it's the exact opposite. So yeah, they are pressing. They are pressing. And how do you change that? Well, you try to force things on the base pass. I know, and Chris and I talk about this a lot. We were told that when Antoine Richardson comes over, that the Braves are going to steal more. They're going to be more aggressive on the base pass. You know, all of that stuff. Well, we haven't seen it from a stolen base perspective, really at all. Matt Olson has 4. That's more than Ozzie Albies. More than Ozzie Albies. Austin has 7. Austin's faster than that. I said Austin was going to be a 15-20 stolen base guy this year. Drake has 3. That's more than Ozzie. Michael Harris has 7. Michael Harris is a 20-25 stolen base guy. We're not seeing it. We need to see it. We need to see more of that. If your bats are going to struggle, don't play passive. Because yes, you might run yourself out of an inning or two. If that happens, tip your hat and move on. But you also might run your way into a crooked number on the scoreboard, which is a very good thing. Down the stretch, you're going to tinker with your game plan. I know it's not in their DNA to steal. We thought it would be. It's not. You can't change that at this point. But let's see if you can make it part of your game plan or at least pose that threat. And then on top of that, when we saw yesterday, look, the offense was struggling. There's no doubt. But it's not just stealing bases that means aggressiveness on the base pass. It's what Dubon did. First to home on a ball into the left field corner. Left field corner. Like, that's honestly, Mauricio Dubon would have probably been thrown out at home plate on a perfectly executed relay. Probably would have been. That's fine. I want to see that. I want to see them push the envelope. And again, if things don't work out, tip your hat, move on. We'll get them next time. Those are things that I think the little things, the extra base, taking third on a ground ball to the right to the right field or right center, force them to make a throw. That's how you get out of these funks. That's how great teams win games consistently. It's exactly why the Brewers win games. And we'll talk about the Brewers and what they can do after the break, but it's why teams like the Brewers are successful. It's like why teams like the Rays are successful. They're smart on the base pass, aggressive on the base pass. And I'm not talking about steals. I'm talking about just how you operate within the certain situations that arise during a game. Those things need to change. That's how you break out of this offensive funk and how you get them to stop pressing. Play loose. Have fun out there. And it does feel like they're a little tight. And how do you do that? You have some fun. You're aggressive on the base paths. You steal. You bring some excitement back to the team. Hopefully we see that starting today. It's also, look, we need to see Ronald play better. 237. I was asked today on the on Atlanta Braves Today, which is a hit I do at 7:45 Eastern every morning on the locker room, on the flagship. What's going to happen first? Austin Riley gets to 230 in his average, or Ronald Acuna drops below 230? Ronald's at 237 right now. He's not catching up to that fastball high in the zone. It's just not happening. And that's been something that's kind of popped in and out of his of how he's played the last 3 years. Remember, 2 years ago, before he got the ACL injury, before he tore the ACL, he wasn't great. Last year, after he came back, he was not great. He was fine, but he wasn't great. And it does seem like he has a hole in his swing right now. That to me needs to change. However that may be, does that mean that he takes more walks and just gets on base while he tries to figure things out? Fine, do that. But Ronald's a big part of this. If he's going to bat leadoff, and it does seem like we're sort of inching towards a world where you're not alternating Drake and Ronald, depending on lefty and righty. It does feel like Ronald is kind of gearing himself more towards being a more permanent fixture in that leadoff spot. He's got to fix that hole in a swing, or at least provide something more offensively than he has so far. We'll take a break. When we come back, we'll talk about the pitching matchup for today's game, and it is a doozy. Plus, we'll get the lineups and tell you what to expect as maybe the best pitching matchup of the year will take place this afternoon, and certainly one of the biggest series the Braves have had all season long. This is the Braves Clubhouse Report on the Atlanta Braves Radio Network.
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0: Welcome back. Wrapping things up here on the Braves Clubhouse Report. Braves and Brewers coming your way. 4:10 first pitch, 2:55 for leadoff show right here on the Atlanta Braves Radio Network. And it's going to be a fun one. I know a lot of people have asked why 4:10 on a Friday. I did some digging. People in Minnesota, talking about important people in Minnesota, like to avoid having the Packers and the Brewers play at the same time. And the Packers do play tonight. Yes, it is a preseason game. I'm sure those Packers fans are going to love that. But that is the reason, so I'm told. So that is why you're going to see the best pitching matchup of the weekend at 4 instead of 7. Jacob Mizorowski, 12-5, a 1.75 ERA, 210 strikeouts. 210 strikeouts. That is ridiculous. Absolutely ridiculous. He did have a win over the Dodgers last time out, and it was a very dramatic win. Only went six, though. Only went six and had five, gave up five hits. So he is not infallible by any stretch of the imagination. And I know a lot of folks look at that number and they think, wow, 105. He threw a 105-mile-an-hour fastball. Yes, he did. He did do that. However, what's most amazing to me is that 99-mile-an-hour cutter. Because that's the one that truly is Mizorowski's out pitch. Opponents are batting 109 against his cutter. 109. So yeah, while you see 103, 104, and 105 on that gun, it's the 98 or 99 mile an hour cutter where he does his biggest damage. Now, I'm fascinated to see, and Chris and I will talk about this in the Four Leadoff Show a little bit more in depth, but afternoon game, where in that ballpark, American Family Field, shadows have been an issue. I wonder what 102, 103, and 104 looks like when it looks like a strobe light, because that might be what it looks like to these Braves hitters in those shadows which could exist this afternoon in American Family Field. The Brewers have to deal with that too, though. And they got to deal with Chris Sale. Now, Chris Sale's not going to pump up to 103, 104, 105. He's joked earlier this year that he hasn't hit 100 in a very, very, very long time. But we have seen him hit 99 when he needs it. He has it in his back pocket. We see it a lot, actually, later in games. So, and you know he's going to be up to the challenge. You know that he's going to look across the way and say, yeah, that guy, I can outduel that guy. I know you're not going to, pitchers, generally speaking, don't look at the pitching matchup and think I'm going up against him. It's me versus him, because it's not. It's you versus the nine hitters. But Chris Sale knows that run support might be like it always is for Chris Sale this year. Not good. So he knows he's going to have to execute. He knows he's going to have to execute almost every, but Chris Sale doesn't care. Like, I know fans, media folks hate to hear take it one game at a time, one at bat at a time, one pitch at a time, all that stuff. But that's real. Like, that's how these guys actually think. And, you know, Chris is going to say that, but he actually does mean it. But they're going to be a lot more, they're going to be stressful. They're going to be more stressful in this start than maybe any that Chris Sale has had all year long, because Best team in baseball, 30 games over 500. Best pitcher in baseball right now in Jacob Mizorowski, and I'm not ashamed to say it. Chris would probably know that too. It's going to be fun. Real quick, before we wrap things up, the Braves lineup is out. Ronald in right, Drake Baldwin catching, Matt Olson playing first base. Those are your first three. And then Michael Harris in center, Ozzie Albies at second, Dubon at shortstop, and then Dom Smith batting seventh in the designated hitter spot, Austin at third, and then Mike Yastrzemski in left field batting ninth. I'm really interested to see what Mike Yastrzemski does. Lefty against Jacob Mizorowski at the bottom of the order. Yaz has been on a little bit of a heater. So that's going to be fun. It's going to be a fun afternoon. And, of course, you can hear all of it on the Braves Radio Network all afternoon long. Again, best pitching matchup we've seen in Major League Baseball this year, and you'll hear it right here. Also want to see what Austin can do. Stay hot, Austin. For all of us here at the Braves Radio Network, and that includes Joe Virgin in a pinch behind the glass. I'm Barrett Salee. 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
3: And welcome inside the Truist Studios here in the Battery Atlanta. Barrett Salee and Chris Domino with you, and we are leading you up to a game that all of us have been looking forward to for a very long time. Game one between the Braves and the Brewers. 4:10 first pitch. You're going to get Chris Sale for the Braves, and you're going to get Jacob Mizorowski for the Brewers. We'll break down that pitching matchup in depth coming up a little bit later in the show. Plus, we'll break down the lineups and have a conversation with manager Walt Weiss. But Chris, this is going to be a fun one. We've been looking forward to this one all week since the probable pitchers came out. And now, after what we saw yesterday, the Braves finally got a win. Now, though, going up against the team in the Brewers, who they're fighting for one of those top two spots in the National League.
4: Yeah, let me also say this. I'm not a player the way, let's say, I used to be, but the over-under total today was 5.5 that I saw online. That's not possible. There are no baseball games that are 5.5. Well, this one rolls in at a 5.5, which might mean there could be shadows out the rear end, because that is a really low number no matter who's on the mound. Now, I said earlier, it could blow up. It could be 8-6. As long as the good guys win, I don't really mind, but it certainly sets up on paper to be as good as it's been in 2026 when it comes to the mound duel.
3: Yeah, it's going to be fun. We'll preview that coming up a little bit later. But before we go back in time to yesterday, let's pause 10 seconds for station identification on the Atlanta Braves Radio Network.
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1: The Fan.
3: All right, we broke the losing streak yesterday. It was a lot of fun in the sense that You got clutch hits from Dubon and Riley multiple times. They were aggressive on the base pass in terms of Dubon going first to home. And you got a doozy of a performance from Grant Holmes when a lot personally, I mean, I'm talking like a lot personally was on the line in terms of him staying in this rotation. I would say, and I dare say, that a no-hitter into the seventh will probably earn him another start.
4: Well, there's this idea of, hey, can you hold your water when the world is watching? And the world was watching, at least in terms of Braves fans, because what had happened in Minnesota, what Grant Holmes did his last time out, what we're talking about with a six-man rotation, for how long and who will be included. Grant Holmes went out and he pitched with all that certainly on his back, and he threw as good a game as you could throw. Now, look, it was three strikeouts. I don't care if it was three hits. Getting into the seventh inning with no runs given up was really what mattered. The fact that it was a no-hitter for as long as it was just made it more intriguing. There were some hard-hit balls. There were groundouts. There weren't a lot of strikeouts. As I said, balls were in play. And then I started to read, well, you know, the real number should have been Milwaukee should have had four hits. I don't care, because at the end of the day, I also had to make a play on all those balls that were in play. When you only have three strikeouts, you have an opportunity to cleanly field baseballs or not. And a couple of times in the past 10 days or so, it's caught in this team. You know, the idea that you've been brought in is because we did not play good defense. Jarvis the other night had two plays that were shaky at best. One was actually not the right play. We saw Dubon make a play. We saw Jarvis not make a play one day. And next thing you know, because your offense isn't going well, you're playing from behind. Mm-hmm. And they didn't lead for an inning in Minnesota. It was really nice to not only see what Holmes did, and I know seven strikeouts in nine of the last outs, because the White Sox strike out a lot. I don't want to grade on a curve with any of this. I don't want to grade Holmes only three strikeouts, hard hit balls. Oh, it could have been worse. Yeah, it could always be worse. And then when I look and I say, well, they struck out guys who normally strike out in Chicago. Yeah, I don't care. You know what I did? I took a starter. I took three bullpen guys. I put them all together, and I threw my eighth shutout of the year.
3: Yeah.
4: You know, how it looks at that point doesn't matter to me. You needed a win. That guy needed to pitch better. He did. Then I had Fuentes come in not a clean inning, having to fix things. 13 pitches later, boy, did he fix it.
3: Yes, he did.
4: With eight, he went eight times where you go, okay, if you can hit it, hit it. If you want this one, I'm not going to give you the fastball. I'm going to give you this. I don't know who calls it. I'm assuming it was Sean Murphy. I even love the way that eighth inning, the seventh inning, eighth inning, and ninth inning were called behind the plate.
3: Yeah.
4: I thought pitch selection was great. I thought that that is a home run hitting team. It's a team that will walk, but it's also a team that will strike out a lot. Let's take the last one and take care of them.
3: And if you want to know Sean Murphy's value, you saw it yesterday.
4: I thought you saw it yesterday. I don't know if the game plan was, you know, work this. Don't throw the fastball. Work this. Give me something else. And 13 pitches later, three strikeouts later, he's good enough when they know what might be coming. Mm-hmm. He can still get you out. But I like the idea that they might have actually been surprised at how he approached them yesterday.
3: Yeah.
4: Especially with runners on.
3: Yeah, for sure. No doubt. Now, with Holmes, one thing that he said over the last, I don't know, four or five games is that he toned down the intensity. And because of that, he's able to throw less stressful pitches. He's not putting, you know, max effort into everything, which allows him to stay in games longer. And I think that was probably the impetus on Walt pretty consistently getting him out of there 65, 70, 75 pitches throughout the course of the season.
4: His home runs, what was it, 16 of 18 or 16 of 19, given up second and third time through.
3: Yeah.
4: So there was also that. 4 2/3, man on, it's time. Yesterday, that was his game, and Walt more than implied, because it was a no-hitter, it was certainly his. I'm not telling you there was relief when he gave up the hit, but it was much easier in the seventh inning to know that if this goes well, I'm only going on my bullpen three times.
3: Yeah.
4: That's not a sixth inning and dive. That's not a five and go away. That was into the seventh. Now, it wasn't a clean start to the seventh, but I watched a guy in Fuentes do something that maybe he's done this year. I don't know. Coming in an inning with two men on. But to wipe out three guys the way that he wiped them out, put that feather in his cap, because now he's done something else.
3: I mean, and just think about what he was 13 months ago. He was that young kid who was not supposed to be up here and got shelled to now putting him in that position.
4: I'll give you another one. Do I believe he could have come out and thrown another inning?
3: Oh, yeah.
4: But you felt good enough about Lee and Iglesias and to watch them perform the way they did, two strikeouts apiece. It was, if Walt woke up yesterday morning and said, here's how I'd like to draw this up from a staff point of view. Get into the seventh, three guys, these three, because they're all set to go against a team that strikes out a lot. That back end of the bullpen proved that they like to strike out.
3: There's no doubt. That was the good. The bad was runners in scoring position, yet again, 1 for 11. But one thing we've kind of talked about the last week or so is the lack of stolen bases and the way the aggressiveness on the base paths really hasn't been there. Austin with both of the RBIs, Dubon with both of the runs. But watching Dubon go first to home in what was a close play at home and a perfect relay, he probably would have been out. You know, you didn't have a lot of chances to show off that aggressiveness, but it's something that we've talked about we want to see. That was one instance where it's like, oh, okay, I can work with this.
4: You know that you're a bad moment away on the mound. Good moment for them offensively because of the 11 guys and just stranding people all over the place. You could have wasted a game. That game would have been more impactful as a waste had you not found a way to win.
3: Mm-hmm.
4: You're literally, you know, 1-0, 2-0. You're not even a full bad inning. You're kind of a bad inning away from that game being tied or you losing that game if you don't score any runs. And I'll finish with this and we'll get on to today. Not a great matchup to try to get your offense better. This guy, Daylight, again, I've not seen anything yet to let me know if there are going to be any shadows in this game, which could make it worse. But this is not a great place to try to get your offense healthy. I just want to make the conversation about, because we started to, do you believe, we had John Paul Morosi on today from MLB Network, would you want to play in that first round or would you want the time off? And he even started to lean towards, well, if you win that first round, you have momentum going on the road and your bats have been whatever, whatever, whatever. My feeling is we play every day and we're struggling offensively.
3: Yeah.
4: So don't tell me about days off and struggling offensively, because we're playing every day and struggling offensively. We did it for 3+ weeks of a month. It feels like we're there again. And that's playing every day. If you ask me, if your offense is going to be mediocre with a chance to pop, and by the way, mediocre and less some days, if my alternative is to get my rotation set, get my bullpen rested, I'm taking the latter.
5: Oh, for sure.
4: And I know that people say, well, no, you know, seeing 98, you can't replicate that, and you can't do this. Yeah, I get it. But I'm watching a team play every day that's having their offense come in and out of form. So I'd rather have my pitching at an optimum at that point, look to maybe hit, get on a little bit of a streak, look to maybe win a game 3-2, not 9-8, and I can't lose a series I don't play in. Like, for me, it's really simple. I cannot lose a series I don't play in.
5: Those are the rules, yes.
4: And I'm not believing that winning that series, oh, look, you'll be so good offensively, you'll carry that, because I also hardly believe in that. I hardly believe in the next day thing based upon yesterday.
5: Yeah, I 100% agree. 100% agree. All right, we will get to lineups coming up next segment. But first, Ben Engram sat down with Walt Weiss earlier today. Here's that conversation. It's the Walt Weiss Report.
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6: It is time for the Walt Weiss Report here on the Atlanta Braves Radio Network. Braves here in Milwaukee. Game one of this series. Just an amazing pitching matchup. Chris Sale and Jacob Mizorowski. And Walt, I think when the stars align with a pitching matchup like this, does it feel extra special to you? Does a baseball fan inside of you feel more special with a matchup like that?
7: I think so, especially when you factor in that both teams are in first place and two of the best pitchers on the mound. This is a good one to see.
6: Yeah, it really is. And you took 2 of 3 against this team back in June. And just thinking back on that series in Atlanta, of course, you pitched well, you had timely hitting. But I tell you what was a great element of that series, your defense. You had some great defensive plays in that series. Do you feel like you have to be perfect across the board in every department to beat these guys?
7: Yeah, I think you do. They pitch so well. That's just their strength is in their pitching. They're top three in basically every pitching category, and they lead in a lot of them. Offensively, it's a different approach, right? I mean, I think they're dead last in home runs, but I think there's second in runs per game. So they put the ball in play. They walk a lot. Everybody runs. High contact, so it's a different approach to the game, but highly successful, so you got to play really well.
6: Let me ask you about that approach. You mentioned that they don't hit many home runs, but they do pretty much everything else exceptionally well. I feel like we're conditioned to thinking that high slug wins in October. Do you think that the brand of baseball that the Brewers play could be the fly in the ointment of that, and that style of baseball would win any time of the year?
7: I do. I think they can certainly be successful in the postseason. Look, I think the bottom line is that if the Brewers continue to pitch like they do, and they have, and anything they do on offense is capable of winning. Their pitching has been so good that it just takes a few runs here and there to win games and a few timely hits, and they're very, very adept at that. So I think it's more about how well you pitch than really what you do offensively. But, yeah, these guys present some challenges for sure.
6: Yeah, that makes a lot of sense. This guy that you're facing tonight in Mizorowski, hardly a stroll in the park by any means, and really in a league of his own. But when it comes to your lineup, thinking about power pitchers opposing your lineup versus finesse pitchers, do you feel like there are times where your team tends to fare better against the pitchers who attack more so than maybe the crafty hurlers that kind of think their way around the strike zone?
7: Yeah, I think there's probably some truth to that. You know, we're a free swinging team. That's hard to change. I mean, you can change that and improve it a little bit, but for the most part, these guys are free swingers, and that's what they've done most of their careers. And I think sometimes when guys are working around the strike zone and we're expanding for them, it makes it a little bit more difficult, as opposed to the guy that really likes his fastball and attacks you. I think sometimes that plays into our favor.
6: Yeah, see how that plays out tonight. One last question with your lineup. Of course, you're always hoping for big things from your studs, Acuna and Olson, Baldwin, Harris. But do you feel like in a series like this, two first-place teams, sometimes it's guys like Dubon, Albies, who have the biggest plays, the biggest at-bats, the biggest moments in a series, and do you feel like the spotlight could be on those guys just as much as anybody else?
7: Yeah, for sure. I mean, and look, you tend to see that in the postseason a lot too, right? I mean, when teams are certainly going to game plan for your stars and try to prevent them from beating you. So sometimes it's up to the other guys, maybe the lower half of the order, to win a game for you. And we saw that yesterday against the White Sox, where the lower half of the order did the damage. So it certainly helps when you got those guys chipping in.
6: That would be great. Well, looking forward to this one tonight. As always, thanks so much for the visit. We'll catch up with you after the game.
7: All right. Thank you, Ben.
6: You got it, Walt. 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
5: 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And before we get to the lineups, Chris, I was told, a lot of people are asking about why this game is at 4:10. I was told that powerful people in Milwaukee, and I'm talking about politicians, people that make rules, try to avoid having the Brewers and Packers play at the same time, and the Packers play tonight. Yes, it is just a preseason game.
4: All right. Well, listen, they all got their promises. They all got their wants. I'm assuming the bar business, it's going to start early.
5: Mm-hmm.
4: We'll watch the best team in baseball by record play in the afternoon and get ready to watch Green Bay Packers, because unlike, and I'm not going to lie, right here in Atlanta, I don't really much care what the Falcons do tomorrow night in a preseason game. I am ready for the regular season. I would imagine in Green Bay, everything matters. I would imagine in Green Bay, everything Packers matter. I can tell you that if you click on whatever their main paper is, and I'm not even sure what it is,
5: I don't know
4: Milwaukee
5: either.
4: Journal or whatever, It says, I swear I've seen this before. It says, arts, entertainment, news, sports, Packers. The Packers have their own thing across the top of that newspaper. It's not under sports. It says sports, Packers. That plays right into what we know about the Packers. And I'd imagine this is a 8-hour day, bar-wise. Get out of work early on a Friday and go take advantage of everything.
5: I'm looking at the Milwaukee Journal Sentinel page right now.
4: What does it say?
5: News, sports, Packers.
4: Yeah.
5: Then business, real estate,
4: right.
5: Obituaries.
4: I'm not lying
5: blah, blah,
4: about
5: blah.
4: This. That's exactly what it is. So if they don't want the Milwaukee Brewers playing when the Packers are playing even a preseason game, they move the Brewers. To me, it's a way to get out of work early. It's an 8-hour day, whether it's at your house, at a bar, or a combination of both. Go enjoy Milwaukee sports.
5: Yep, it should be. If you're a sports fan in that town, you are going to have a good old night. As a lifelong Georgian and Atlantan, I try not to care about the Falcons at all because they just break my heart. At some point, you just got to give up.
4: That was editorializing is what that was. That was editorializing.
5: Speaking of Falcons, this is apropos of nothing, but after the Super Bowl, my 14-year-old's like, Dad, I don't want to be a Falcons fan. You seem miserable. I'm going to be a Packers fan instead. And I was like, okay. That's good enough reasoning for me.
4: Wow. I would say you're setting him up to be a quitter for life, but okay.
5: Quitting the Falcons, there are certain things you can quit.
4: Okay.
5: The Falcons are one of those teams.
4: All right. Tell them to suck it up. Let's go.
5: I don't want
4: when
5: him to
4: it
5: be
4: turns,
5: miserable.
4: It's going
5: to
4: be great around here.
5: When? Oh, it's a win. It's not an, it's an if. It's an if.
4: Okay.
5: All right. Let's get to today's lineups. For the Brewers, leading off in left field is Jackson Churio. Batting second and playing second is Bryce Terang. Batting third, the catcher, William Contreras. Batting fourth and playing first base is Andrew Vaughn. Batting fifth, the right fielder, Jake Bowers. Batting sixth, the designated hitter, Gary Sanchez. Batting seventh and playing third base is Joey Ortiz. Batting eighth and playing shortstop is Cooper Pratt. And batting ninth in center field is Luis Lara. And they will be behind Jacob Mizorowski. For the Braves, leading off in right field is Ronald Acuna Jr. Batting second, the catcher Drake Baldwin. Batting third and playing first base is Matt Olson. Batting fourth in center field is Michael Harris II. Batting fifth, the second baseman, Ozzie Albies. Batting sixth and playing shortstop is Mauricio Dubon. Batting seventh, the designated hitter, Dominic Smith. Batting eighth and playing third base is Austin Riley, and batting ninth and left is Mike Yastrzemski, and they'll be behind Chris Sale. So a couple things with the Braves. When Ronald and Drake came back both healthy, the plan was alternate right and left, lead off and batting second based on the righty or the lefty. Well, now, and you heard Walt kind of mention this a couple days ago before the game, that now Ronald is probably going to be in that leadoff spot more times than not. And this is another example. Righty and Mizorowski, Ronald batting leadoff. It does feel like we're inching towards, yeah, and maybe we're already there, Ronald being permanently in
4: that
5: spot.
4: Well, you didn't really put up numbers that would warrant the idea that, okay, this is something that's working. Because offensively, you didn't put up numbers that you said, well, I'm not going to change anything. It does feel that way. I collected my $5 multiple times over because he didn't hit leadoff a bunch of games. If it's going to go back to that, great. Now let's see if we can kick in some offense. I want to tell you something about the Brewers. One of the guys who covers the Brewers, I read an article the other day. They had a ninth inning rally, and it was called against the Dodgers. They beat the Dodgers 5-4. And I quote the headline, game 122, best win of the season. So the concept was, okay, they've been struggling offensively. They come from behind, they win 5-4. Okay, this could be the beginning. Well, they lose 3-1 the next day.
5: Mm-hmm.
4: So this concept of does it bleed over, does it not? Well, they win 22-0, they lose 7-5 the next day. So baseball is its own separate entity. Hell, yeah, innings are basically their own separate world. To string nine of them together, to have half innings that matter to you, to put a team away, to make it more difficult for them to beat you, all those things. But every time, I trust, because I looked it up, this guy covers them and has covered them for you. The best one of the season came on August 13th.
5: Yeah.
4: It was followed up with a 3-1 clunker where their offense went back to what it had been, which is why this was probably the best win of the season, because it was against the Dodgers and it was a comeback offensively when they hadn't been doing that.
5: And yet the Brewers have still been sort of okay the last 10, and that included a 22-0 win over the Mariners.
4: But they're plus 18 in that time. They're 5-5 in their last 10, plus 18 in their last 8 games because they won 22-0.
5: Right.
4: You know, make that a normal score. And, you know, they're so not relying on the home run that they live in a world where they thrive by not hitting home runs, because that's who they are. Their DNA is, if it happens, you run into one, great. Don't expect it. Don't ask for it, because you should ask for other things. Good pitching, healthy arms, hitting the ball hard enough where, quite honestly, they turn into base hits, singles and doubles, not home runs. That's what type of team it is. I always say if you're not good at something, you can hope it gets better.
5: Mm-hmm.
4: But if you're banking on it getting better after 4+ months, 100+ games of baseball, it's probably, as the man says, in this hand, not very good compared to that one.
5: No, not at all. Before we hit a break, let's go back in time. Here is yesterday's defensive play of the game.
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18: 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Boy, that was on him quickly. Came off the bat at 105 miles an hour, but it's out number one.
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8: 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So, you know, Chris, we don't see the Brewers all that much. We did see them here over the course earlier this season. But like you mentioned before the break, it's a very unique team because they know who they are. They don't really veer from what they are, and they execute exactly the way they should. Pat Murphy's done a great job. He knows what he's got to work with, because you look at this lineup, there are there superstars here?
9: Yelich is a guy who's obviously seen his better day. Jake Bowers is a good player.
8: Yeah.
9: Terang is actually a threat.
8: Mm-hmm.
9: He's multiple. He can do a few things, certainly, behind the plate, and Contreras, and, you know, Churio's a guy that everybody's sort of been interested in.
8: Mm-hmm.
9: They're a good, solid baseball team. You know, I'm going to go back to, if your offense isn't going to be great, make sure you play defense behind your pitching.
8: Mm-hmm.
9: I thought yesterday there were a lot of balls in play. You know what happened? Nobody got their starter in trouble. Nobody got their bullpen in trouble. Bullpen, as a matter of fact, kind of took it into their own hands. But again, margins. And if your offense isn't going well, don't give somebody a couple of extra outs. Certainly don't give them a run or two. If you can create a run, go from first to third. First to home, score a run the way they did yesterday, because if you're going to have 11 cracks and not go at it, that's a 2-0 game that's hanging in the balance mm-hmm. late. Now, again, the good news is our bullpen had a lead. They pitched like they had a lead. They pitched like having a lead was really important, because it is. They just haven't been in that situation a lot lately.
8: No, they haven't. They haven't. And against this team, hopefully we can get a lead and hold on and make them play comeback. Because you look at the top of the, we talk about stolen bases. Churio with 13, Terang with 18. 1 and 2 in the order.
9: We found out today, John Paul Morosi said there are 6 guys with double digits.
8: Yeah, what's that like? That's a different world. Cooper Pratt has 10. He's in the lineup today as well. But it really helps guys like William Contreras and Andrew Vaughn and Jake Bowers when you've got two guys in Churio and Terang who get on base, but also can easily get into scoring position just with their legs. It goes to show you just how different this team is. They don't need the long ball. They are a hit and run, be very fundamentally sound at the plate, situational hitting, all of that stuff.
9: Their run differential, while big picture, I'm talking about an individual game, they have the third best runs per game average without mm-hmm. hitting home runs. They're 30th in home runs and have the third best runs per game.
8: It's crazy.
9: That's not supposed to happen in today's baseball, because nobody cares about average. Nobody cares about putting the ball in play. Nobody cares about hitting behind a runner. Nobody cares about sacrifice flies, except a scant few teams. This is one of them.
8: Yep.
9: I'll also give them credit. You know, we talked about, and I don't want to, again, Arizona, sort of the Tampa kind of the National mm-hmm. League, where you go, they do it with limited resources. Milwaukee spends a little bit of money, but if you have pitching, that doesn't cost you anything. And Woodruff was really the guy that they had paid a little bit of money mm-hmm. to, and he's been gone. You make up

0: for that. They also seem to prepare guys for when you come up. I'm not asking you to be a star. I'm asking you to contribute. And they, for the last couple of years, have had young guys come up and contribute.
1: Oh, yeah. Oh, yeah.
0: And it says something about the system. It says something about your scouts and your drafting, your ability to teach them up. If you went and found a guy in a trade, good. Get him a little bit better. They use their minor leagues in a way that a lot of teams would like to, but don't.
1: Mm-hmm.
0: And they don't spend huge money on free agents. I'll go look. What was their last big free agent signing?
1: Ooh.
0: I mean, I'll do it during the break. We don't have to do it now.
1: Maybe even Yelich.
0: But
1: it's been a long time.
0: They did pay him. I don't know if that was an extension or maybe that was a straight free agent deal. It might have been a straight free agent. But that's a while.
1: Yeah. I can't even think of one. Now, I know we're probably overlooking somebody, but it's been a while.
0: Now, what they don't have is a World Series ring. What they don't have is postseason, really a run to get to the World Series even. San Diego's gotten there and a couple of Arizona's gotten there. This team has it.
1: Mm-hmm.
0: Well coached. Do they fall short? Because at the end of the day, you do need home runs. Walt and Ben were talking about it. Which one would you rather have? Well, my pitching showing up every day probably gives me an advantage. But boy, a 3-run homer would be nice.
1: Yeah.
0: You know, 1-run leads turn into 4-run leads with a good staff. They can't rely on that. That would be fool's gold if they actually went into a playoff series thinking, this is the series we're going to hit home runs.
1: Yep. We'll take a break. When we come back, we'll get down to the pitching matchup. We'll preview what you will see today. 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
1: 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Chris Sale will be there for the Braves, Jacob Mizorowski for the Brewers. 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
1: All right, for the Brewers, Jacob Mizorowski, 24 years old, 6'7", 201, 12-5. These stats are just ridiculous. 12-5, a 175 ERA, 31 walks, 210 strikeouts, an 075 whip, and a 151 opponent batting average. The guy is a cheat code. I mean, an absolute cheat code with a 105-mile-an-hour slider and a 98-mile-an-hour cutter. That's just insane.
0: Yeah, and the Braves got him. And everybody gets gotten. I don't know which. Look, at the end of the day, if he walks into the building and he has what he has at the top end of that scale, it's just absurd. It's almost, you know, we talked about touched by God. He's one of those guys. Now, how long will he stay healthy? I don't know. Can the Brewers make a run? You know, we keep talking about these teams that close. They get close. They get close. And then all of a sudden, they sort of fall off by the boards. And when you had your moment, you didn't cash in. It was fun for your fan base. You sort of built up a momentum, and the next season ticket sales go up, and then you go, okay, but are we going to get any further in the postseason? Are we going to be better in the postseason? I'll just say, because one of the reasons when you beat Mizorowski and you had Martin Perez sort of out-duel him that day, Braves are up 2-1 now in the series. Let me just give you some numbers. If the Braves win 2 out of 3, they win. They have the tiebreakers. If it finishes, by the way, 3-3, Brewers take 2 out of 3 this weekend, then a tiebreaker turns into divisional record.
1: Right.
0: And the Braves have played a few more games divisionally than the Brewers have, so I'm not even going to bore you with the details. But the tiebreaker is, if you go 3-3 against somebody and you're looking at a head-to-head, how do we determine who's got a better seed if you have the same amount of wins? It does turn to your division record. So just something to keep an eye on somewhere down the road. We'll know by Sunday night if that might actually come into play. Because if the Braves are up 4-2 in the series, that's it. We win the head-to-head.
1: We've got the right guy to get number 3 today in Chris Sale. 12-8, 216, 28 walks, 160 strikeouts. Last time out against the D-backs, 6 innings, 5 hits, 1 earned run, no walks, and 9 strikeouts. But that was in a loss because the Braves offense let him down. He's actually lost both of his starts in the month of August. So hopefully we can switch that, change that around, and get one today.
0: You know, I give Mizorowski credit. He said, I don't really focus on matchups, but it's going to be fun. That's not a word you use often. It's not because, again, it's a game and but at least he's, whether it's his age, whether it's just he enjoys the game, he is a big Chris Sale fan. He talked about meeting him at the All-Star game, and he said that was absolutely one of the highlights. All of that stuff's in the play. Now, he'll get game face on today. He will absolutely look to mop a floor up with anything and everything that stands 60 feet, 6 inches away from him. But at least it's an understanding that, hell yeah, I know who Chris Sale is. Hell yeah. And to me, again, it's not Warren Spahn, Juan Marichal, that classic game that went like 15 innings. But it is old guy, young guy. And while Chris Sale certainly can bring it, he's not the type of pitcher that Mizorowski is. One comes from the left, one comes from the right. It's a whole bunch of things going on that say they're not the same. But if you put them together in a ballpark and put it on paper and then say, let these two guys start, I'm sure Chris Sale is even willing to say, yeah, of course I want to sneak a peek at watching this guy in person. Who the hell wouldn't? A lot of them are baseball fans. To watch a guy throwing 104, now, I'm also Chris Sale. I don't have to try to hit him. You know, my day's a heck of a lot easier and I can.
1: He can sit back and watch him.
0: A little bit more than everybody else, for sure.
1: Yeah, it's going to be a fun one. There's no doubt about that. We'll take a break. When we come back, we'll get the key to today's game. This is the Ford Leadoff Show on the Atlanta Braves Radio Network.
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1: 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Always. This is going to sound like a broken record for Chris Sale, but run support and as quickly as possible, because the last thing the Braves need is for Mizorowski to get in a groove. So get some run support for Chris. Let's get it early and make Jacob Mizorowski pitch from behind against a pitcher in Chris Sale, who we hope anyway will not be giving up a lot to this Brewers lineup. So get some run support and do it early before Mizorowski can get no groove.
0: I am going off the board completely. I am going to actually ride with the idea that this is still baseball 2026 bullpen game.
1: Okay,
0: which bullpen is going to be better at the end of the day? To me, what the bullpen did here yesterday, and their bullpen, by the way, at the back end. 22 saves, not a lot of blowns. There was a little bit of wonkiness because that happens. But their starting pitchers had been going deep enough where the bullpen door for them had not been open quite as much as maybe some other teams. Well, let's just say both guys go seven.
1: Okay.
0: There's an opportunity to say whose bullpen is going to hold it if there's a lead, which bullpen is maybe going to give something away. I mean, I know what the matchup is, and I'm excited to watch it like everybody else. But if it's 2026, and it is, there's a really good chance it's going to come down to which bullpen is better.
1: Yeah.
0: Let's see which bullpen is better.
1: No doubt. And we were told from the boys up there in Milwaukee, no shadows, overcast in Milwaukee. So the roof is closed and the shadows that we sometimes see there will not be there.
0: Well, 72 degrees. And now because of, again, cloud cover, that idea of what the sun can do in that building will not come into play, at least to start this baseball game.
1: So that's good. That's going to be a fun matchup today. And certainly we do not see a strobe light from Jacob. Jacob Mizorowski coming in at 105 through the sun and the shade and the sun and the shade again.
0: Yeah.
1: So that's, I'm sure the Braves hitters like that.
0: I'm also going to tell you, I saw an over-under of 5.5. Now, before we get to prize picks, because this is just me throwing it out there, I don't remember a 5.5. I couldn't even believe I saw that number. And even if it was a buy down, 5.5 is not a lot. I'll take the over because I just like overs. But the idea to me that it's going to play to form, it's really hard to have anything in sports play to form.
1: You're right.
0: And when I saw that number, I was like, wait, are they talking about all 9 innings?
1: It's not a 5-inning line.
0: That is not a big number at all.
1: It is not. It is not. There's no doubt about that. All right, we'll take a break. When we come back, we'll get our prize picks, and then we'll send you up to Milwaukee. This is the Ford Leadoff Show on the Atlanta Braves Radio Network.
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1: 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Some of these hits, runs, RBI numbers are not what you normally see. You see a lot of 1.5s, and you see a lot of 0.5s, but they're juiced a little bit. You don't get a lot of money from them. Full cost, Austin Riley more than 0.5 hits, runs, RBIs. Almost all of the hitters have 0.5 for hits, runs, RBI. So Austin's hot. I'll take that. And then Jacob Mizorowski, more than 3.5 hits allowed. 3.5 hits is a low number. I think the Braves will get to him a little bit, at least enough to get to that 4-hit number. So Austin, more than 0.5 hits, runs, RBIs, and Miz, more than 3.5 hits. That plays or pays out 2.9x.
0: All right, so I went to the game lines, and I'm going more than 5.5 total runs scored. It is a play on Prize Picks today. More than 5.5 runs scored, I get 1.75 of that. Then separately, I'm looking at Bryce Terang, more than 1.5 hits, runs, RBIs. Drake Ballman, half a run, I'll go more. Matt Olson, half a hit, I'll go more. I'll play that as a three-way. And I shall see what happens.
1: All right, there you go. It's a matchup that a lot of us were hoping that we would see. When we saw this on the schedule and we saw that Chris Sale only had two starts in the month of August, kind of sitting there going, you know what? Wouldn't that be fun if we could get Chris Sale versus Jacob Mizorowski and or Chris Sale versus Tarek Skubal in the Dodgers series? Well, one down, and it's coming today.
0: Yeah, and imagine that he'll go Thursday,
1: yeah,
0: not Wednesday. My guess is you give him an extra day. It could be Friday, Wednesday if you wanted. My guess is you might pitch him in that last game of the Dodgers series on Thursday.
1: Yeah, and when right now we're in that six-man rotation. So everything's kind of fluid when it comes to the Braves pitching staff, save for Chris Sale. And maybe, you know, Tyler Mahle and Martin Perez are pretty much sure things at this point. But it is going to be an interesting few days as the Braves, 3 against the Brewers and 3 against the Dodgers in terms of six game stretches. This is it's one of those tentpole moments. This is one of those, you know, measuring sticks where you find out, hey, we got a month left in the season. Where do we stand as a team?
0: Yeah, wherever you're listening today, it might be in the central part of the country where it's an hour earlier than here we are in Atlanta. If you're getting out of work, don't forget, tap the app, listen to it. You get the hometown call. That was, again, one of the only good things that came out of the whole COVID situation, mm-hmm, was the ability on an app for a flagship station to give you the hometown call wherever you're listening. Thank you for that. Hopefully it's been a good start to your weekend. And I really hope that that the Atlanta Braves, at a minimum, taking 2 out of 3. I would like to, there's not a lot of things you can put in a bank in August. Putting in the bank a 4-2 series win over Milwaukee would be good. Might not come into play at all, but if you do that, that's put away. Can't take that away from you if you end up with the same record as them.
1: You look at the Braves and the against the Brewers and the Dodgers, won both series. 2-1 against both of those teams.
0: And we'll be talking about this again next week, the same thing. Can you win the season series? Finish tied when it comes to the divisional race. Now all of a sudden we got something there. Remember, if it's 3-3, it will go to divisional record. Now right, that's whether it's us and Milwaukee, us and the Dodgers, Dodgers and Milwaukee. Head-to-heads, then you go to the divisional record.
1: Yeah, and it's going to be a fun stretch. And again, we'll find out a lot about this team and where this team is going down the stretch as we try to get one of these two postseason buys before the end of September.
0: Okay, I also, like Ronald Acuna, this would be a really good time. If he's going to sort of get to that, mm-hmm, let's go September 1st thing, this would be the type of series that the best players in the game, every once in a while in six games like this, say, hey, boys, jump on.
1: Yeah.
0: It's not all six games. It's not five games. It's not four. But if there were a couple of games where he looks like the best player on the field, and that looks like maybe what could start to happen in September, that would be something nice coming out of this stretch as well.
1: It's like what Manny Machado did for the Padres against us a couple of weeks or about a month ago. So, all right, for all of us here at the Braves Radio Network, Chris Thames and Joe Virgin behind the glass. He's Chris Domino, and I'm Barrett Salee. Game one, Brewers and Braves next.
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29: 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Today, the Braves roll into Milwaukee for an afternoon NL Central showdown, taking on the Brewers at American Family Field. 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
2: Good afternoon, everybody, and welcome into Atlanta Braves Baseball. This afternoon from American Family Field here in Milwaukee, Wisconsin. It's game one in a series of three between two first-place teams, the Braves and the Brewers. What a pitching matchup tonight. Chris Sale on the mound for the Braves. Jacob Mizorowski on the bump for the Brewers. Great to have you with us alongside Darren O'Day and our producer-engineer Jonathan Chadwick. Ben Ingram here with you. And Darren, this is a matchup, not just the best matchup in Major League Baseball tonight, maybe the best matchup in the National League all year. Two pitching titans going head-to-head in game one.
3: Yeah, I couldn't agree more. You know, for these two starters to line up outside of opening day or game one of a playoff series, like a pitching eclipse, right? Everybody gets excited. This eclipse is not going to happen for 26 more years. Well, amongst this season where we get to watch so many matchups, this is the best one I've seen so far this season and likely the best one of 2026.
2: Yeah, I think so, too. I think back on previous really good pitching matchups, and for the Braves, they all involved Chris Sale. Had a good one versus Gerrit Cole in the series versus the Yankees, but this is the matchup. I mean, on one hand, you have Jacob Mizorowski. He certainly had his stars-born moment in the big leagues. He grew up idolizing Chris Sale. Meanwhile, Chris Sale has done it as well as anybody, one of the best pitchers this century across Major League Baseball. And, yeah, we'll get to the other players a little bit later on in tonight's game. But the spotlight is right on the mound tonight.
3: You're absolutely right. I mean, these are the two front runners for the NL Cy Young. If Jacob Mizorowski weren't here this year, Chris Sale would be staring his second one right in the headlights. So it's going to be some top-quality pitching, and it's going to be a challenge for anybody to get much going today in this game.
2: And it's nothing new for the Braves lately. The Braves continuing a stretch of seven consecutive games against teams currently in first place in their division. As we just saw the White Sox yesterday, we'll see the Brewers for the next three. When we get home, we'll see the Dodgers. You're going to get a tough stretch no matter who you are at some point in the season, but for the Braves really being tested here in August.
3: Yeah, you're right. And the offense struggling a little bit at the current moment. And no matter when you face Mizorowski, you're going to struggle. But you're going to have to find a way to manufacture something. Braves in his last start against him did pretty well. Five hits over six innings, scoring two runs. And Chris Sale's going to have to make that stand up because you're not going to get much more than that off the Miz. But you got to figure it out because these are the teams you're going to have to beat once you get to the playoffs.
2: All right, right now let's pause 10 seconds for station identification. This is the Atlanta Braves Radio Network.
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2: Once we come back, I'll introduce you to the starting lineups. After that, we'll get to baseball. 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
2: Back here in Milwaukee, under the roof. It's been raining on and off throughout the day here in Milwaukee. Good day to have a roof as it is closed today here at American Family Field. 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And we'll start off with the visiting Braves. This will be game number 129 of the regular season for the Braves. 33 games left to be played after today. Braves enter with a record of 75-53. They're in first place in the East with a five-game lead over the Phillies. Phillies taking on the Cardinals tonight. Walt Weiss will start it off with his right fielder, Ronald Acuna Jr. Batting second, catcher Drake Baldwin. Hitting third, first baseman Matt Olson. Batting cleanup for the Braves, center fielder Michael Harris. Hitting fifth, switch hitting second baseman Ozzie Albies. Batting sixth, the shortstop Mauricio Dubon. Hitting seventh for the Braves, the DH Dominic Smith. Slotted eighth, playing third base, Austin Riley. And at the bottom of the Atlanta nine, it'll be the left fielder, Mike Yastrzemski. On the mound for the Braves, the best they have. Left-hander Chris Sale, 12-8 with a 2.16 ERA. The second-best ERA in the league behind the man he's facing tonight, Morton Mazurowski, in a moment. But again, for the Braves, Acuna, Baldwin, Olson, Harris, Albies, Dubon, Smith, Riley, Yastrzemski, and Sale on the mound. Those are the Braves. Now for Pat Murphy's Brewers. They, too, are a first-place team. In fact, they have the best record in baseball. They're looking for their 80th win of the season. They're 79-49, and they have a five-game lead over the Cubs in the Central. The Brewers will lead it off with their left fielder, Jackson Chirio. Batting second, second baseman Bryce Terang. And hitting third, a former Brave catcher, William Contreras. Batting cleanup, first baseman Andrew Vaughn. He'll be followed by Jake Bowers, who plays in right field and is batting fifth in the order. Hitting sixth, it'll be the DH, Gary Sanchez. Batting seventh, third baseman Joey Ortiz. Hitting eighth, the shortstop Cooper Pratt. Batting ninth, center fielder Luis Lara. And on the mound, likely the top Cy Young candidate in the National League, Jacob Mizorowski, leading the league in strikeouts, ERA, and many other departments as well. He's about as tough as they come. He's 12-5 with a 1.75 ERA. Very impressive numbers for the right-hander. So again, for the Brewers, Chirio, Terang, Contreras, Vaughn, Bowers, Sanchez, Ortiz, Pratt, Lara, and Mizorowski on the mound. Great to have you with us. Buckle up. We got a dandy pitching matchup tonight. All of that coming up on the Atlanta Braves Radio Network.
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2: 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Braves down in the third base dugout, wearing the traveling gray uniforms, tops and pants, red lettering, red numerals outlined in navy. Atlanta across the chest on top of the tomahawk. Meanwhile, the Brewers down there in the first base dugout wearing their City Connect uniforms. And the color scheme for those, they call it a deep blue top and cream. So the blue top and the cream pants, same color numerals and lettering, that cream color. And they say they are outlined in, hey, you ready for this? Sunset gradient on the front of their uniforms. Wisco is the word across the front of their uniforms, obviously short for Wisconsin, and those are their City Connect uniforms. 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Behind the plate, calling balls and strikes, the crew chief, Todd Titchener. Down at first base, John Tempain. Adam Hamry is the second base umpire, and Clint Vondrak is at third. It'll be Ronald Acuna, Drake Baldwin, and Matt Olson to the plate versus Jacob Mizorowski as he's pacing the National League in so many departments, including strikeouts and ERA, and he is a tough nut to crack, and he's on the mound tonight facing the Braves. Ronald Acuna climbing in. Right-hander Mizorowski looks to be ready. Game one of the series, and now for the ball game. First pitch, a check swing. They appeal, and he did not go. And a one ball, no strike count. Starting up right on time at 3:10 Central here in Milwaukee, 4:10 back in Atlanta. As I mentioned, the roof is closed, so 72 degrees inside and gloomy and rainy outside. All right, here's the 1-0 pitch on the way, and Acuna slaps one foul into the seats along the first baseline, and it's a 1-1 count. The leather for Milwaukee has Andrew Vaughn at first base. Bryce Terang is at second. Cooper Pratt is at shortstop, and Joey Ortiz is at third base. Tell you about their outfielders after this pitch. 1-1 on the way to Ronald. Pitch missed high, fastball 101. In the outfield, Jackson Churio is in left field. Luis Lara is in center field. Jake Bowers in right field. And the catcher, a familiar face, William Contreras. Two balls and a strike, and the pitch on the way from Mizorowski. Ball outside, three balls and a strike. The time of the first pitch brought to you by Schumann Farms. Look for Real Sweet Brand Vidalia Onions from Schumann Farms in a store near you. So Mizorowski, a tower out there on the mound for the Brewers, 6'7", 200 pounds. He's 24 years old, and his 3-1 pitch on the way to Ronald Acuna. And he's outside for ball four. There's a good start. Anytime you get the leadoff man on versus this guy, that's a great start.
3: Yeah, the Miz, just the best fastball in the game, and there's no discussion, really. It sits 100.7, so you know it's going to be tough tough to hit him, by far the hardest throwing starting pitcher in the league. Did struggle with walks a little bit last season, but he's cleaned that up this year. He's well above average in that rate.
2: So here's the Wisconsin native, Drake Baldwin. Waiting on the first pitch from Mizorowski. Righty fires. Drake takes a ball inside. When it comes to that fastball for Mizorowski, he's thrown almost 2,100 total pitches this season. Over 700 of those pitches have come in at 100 miles per hour or higher. It's about 35%. Pretty remarkable. Here's the 1-0 pitch on the way to Drake Baldwin. Lead at first base by Acuna. Baldwin takes a called strike. Fastball at 100. Obviously, the fastball, the headliner, but it's hardly a one-trick pony.
3: Yeah, it's unrelenting. 64% fastball, by far the highest fastball usage for any starter. So that's always in your mind, is that number one.
2: Ready with his 1-1 pitch. Here it comes to the plate. Baldwin a check swing, and he did go. A slider that time fooled him. One ball and two strikes on the Braves catcher.
3: Yeah, that's a slider that before this month he wasn't throwing all that often, but he's quadrupled the usage of it. So that's become his most used off-speed pitch, slider right at 92, 93 miles an hour.
2: 1-2 to the plate. This tie, two balls, two strikes.
3: But you also see some cutters, some curveballs, and some changeups. Changeups very infrequently. Curveball actually second most strikeouts on it after that four-seamer. Uses it a lot to lefties to get that last swing and miss.
2: Very impressive arsenal for this 24-year-old. Lead at first base by Acuna. No score in the top of the first inning. 2-2 pitch on the way to Baldwin. And a strike call in the inside corner. Fastball got him looking. First strike out of the game for Jacob Mizorowski. Mizorowski, 6'7", 200 pounds. He's from Green Valley, Missouri. This is his 24th start of the season. He's gone 12-5. With a dazzling 1.75 ERA. That's the best ERA in the big leagues. And he's coming off a win against the Dodgers in his last turn. That was on August 15th at Dodger Stadium, going six innings and allowing one run. Matt Olson takes a called strike. Fastball 101. That last turn for Mizorowski, a lot more of what he's been doing all year. Six innings, one run, five hits, a walk, and six strikeouts. And the Brewers have won five of his last six starts. Good lead at first base by Acuna. Olson steadies the bat. 0-1 pitch. Swung on, missed. Fastball 101. When it comes to racking up strikeouts, he's been the best in the business. He has 10 strikeouts or more in 10 of his 23 starts this season, and his season best was a game where he had 15 against the Phillies. 0-2 on Olson. Here it comes from Mizorowski. Missed high. Mentioned his record of 12-5. Only one of those losses has come at home. He's gone 6-1 at home, 6-4 on the road. But interestingly enough, his home and road ERAs identical, 1.75. Ronald increases the lead at first. And there's a ball outside to Olson. Missed with a fastball.
3: Yeah, his strikeout rate this season, 39.8%. Striking out four of every 10 batters he faces. That is the highest single mark in a season for any starting pitcher in the history of the game.
2: Count level, two balls and two strikes. Here it is from Mizorowski. Swung on, missed, and a slider for strike three. You really get people's attention when you say, in the history of the game.
3: Yeah.
2: My goodness.
3: Yeah, what he's doing is unprecedented. And that slider, I mentioned he's been using it about 16% of the time this month. Batters now 1-for-20 off that with 10 strikeouts. So that's something, even at his success rate he's been at, he's still developing, he's still getting better.
2: Two down for Michael Harris. Michael swings and misses at a top-shelf fastball. Well, the Braves beat Mizorowski on June 9th. I mean, they really had to get down into the trenches for that one. They took two out of three in that series. Mizorowski gave up just two runs in six innings, but the Braves won that game 3-2. 0-1 to Harris, and he misses a little bit low the fastball. A delayed steal by Acuna. Throw down to second, and they got him. Well, Contreras saw what was taking place. Ronald tried to fool him, and Contreras knew better. And it was a great throw down to second base to cut down Ronald, and that ends the top of the first inning. No runs, no hits, no errors, none left. We go to the bottom of the first inning. Braves nothing, and the Brewers coming up when we come back.
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3: Into the bottom of the first inning, no score under the roof here at American Family Field in Milwaukee. Chris Sale on the mound facing Jackson Churio, Bryce Terang, and William Contreras. Great to have you with us alongside Darren O'Day and our producer-engineer Jonathan Chadwick. Ben Ingram here with you. Sale brings his first pitch of the game. That'll be swung on and missed. That fastball 95 from Chris facing Jackson Churio. Maybe the leather for Atlanta in just a moment. Left-hander Sale looking into his catcher, Baldwin. Lets it fly, and that'll be swung on and tipped into the mitt of Baldwin at an 0-2 count. Chris Sale out there for the 23rd time this season, and he's posted a record of 12-8 with a 2.16 ERA. In search of his first strikeout. 0-2, misses high, one ball and two strikes. Sale, a tough luck loser in his last turn. Faced the Diamondbacks on the 14th. Six innings, gave up just one run. Five hits, no walks, nine strikeouts. Took the loss. 1-2 pitch, and that'll be tipped foul. Got a piece of Drake Baldwin. Here's the leather for Atlanta. Matt Olson at first base. Ozzie Albies to his right at second. Around the horn, Mauricio Dubon gets the nod at short. And Austin Riley over there at the hot corner. In the outfield, Mike Yastrzemski is in left field. Michael Harris on patrol in center. Ronald Acuna on the prowl in right. Catchers Drake Baldwin, pitcher Chris Sale. Lefty fires the 1-2 and a looper into right field. Ronald Acuna over to his left, and he's there for the out. One down in the first inning. Sale 6'6", 180. Lefty out of Lakeland, Florida, 37 years old. Over there in that dugout on the Brewers' side of the field there, and it's a man who has admired Chris his entire life. Talking about Jacob Mizorowski, he grew up watching Sale, and now here he is facing his idol.
4: Yeah, it has to be a special day for him, right? Chris Sale, the best strikeout artist of his generation, and likely handing the baton to the Miz.
3: One down for Bryce Terang. Left-handed batter takes a called strike. Mizorowski, very tall, very lanky, and one day got to see Chris Sale and thought, my goodness, if he can do that at his height, why can't I? Really motivated him. A one over for a called strike, nothing in two. Tell you what, you don't have to be a really tall, gangly youngster to watch Sale and really admire what he's doing.
4: Yeah, he's so fun to watch pitch, always in control.
3: 0-2 pitch and foul, still nothing and two on Terang.
4: And maintaining his stuff at the age of 37, throwing harder than he's ever thrown. And it's not just the stuff, it's also command and knowing how to pitch. Location, intensity, pitching out of jams, he's a complete package.
3: Checks every box, doesn't he?
4: He does.
3: Way ahead of Terang, nothing and two. Here it comes. And a soft tapper up the first baseline. Glove right behind the bag by Olson. Steps on it for the out and two down. For Sale, at 37 years old, has allowed three earned runs or fewer in 21 of 22 starts this year, including 19 in a row. And if you go back to July 10th, right before the All-Star break, he has a 1.85 ERA over his last six starts. 48 strikeouts over his last 127 batters faced. And all the while, keeping the ball in the ballpark. Seeing the Brewers for the second time this season, got a no decision against them in Atlanta on June 20th. Gave up two unearned runs as he went 5 2/3 of an inning in a game the Braves won. William Contreras takes the ball outside. Chris has never lost in this ballpark. He's never lost versus the Brewers in his career. Contreras takes the ball high. All together for Chris, 16 terrific seasons in the big leagues, 10 times an All-Star. Cy Young Award on his mantle from 2024, tonight making his 416th Major League appearance in his 16-year career. 2-0 pitch, Contreras pulls it out to third and foul right outside the line. All together for Chris, six previous starts versus the Brewers. A 2-0 record, a 1.62 ERA against Milwaukee. He actually had a 16 strikeout.

0: two wins that he has against the Brewers in his career right here on this mound. 2-1 pitch. Swung on, missed, 2-2. And really to shine a spotlight on the brilliance of Sale for his entire career, his two wins in this ballpark separated by a decade. One in 2015, one in 2025. 2-2 pitch. Low it inside with a slider.
1: Now, this is an enjoyable place to pitch, right? You're not going to have a bad weather day, even though we are having one outside. Very consistent conditions. They only open the roof if it's a nice day. So you find some guys that really just enjoy pitching in indoor climates.
0: Count runs full. Two down, bases empty. 3-2 pitch. Liner in the center field down for a base hit. Jumped on a 96-mile-an-hour fastball. The Brewers have their first hit of the game. It's the former Brave, William Contreras, who extends the inning. Announce Andrew Vaughn to the plate.
1: And Contreras is a guy to keep an eye on today. One of the few hitters that has had success against Sale. 5-for-10 in his career, including two singles in Sale's last start in Atlanta and one here in the first inning.
0: You boil that down to just his ability to hit fastballs?
1: Yes. Yeah, he's done a really nice job. It certainly helps to be right-handed. You get to see the ball a little bit longer.
0: Andrew Vaughn climbs in on the right-handed batter. Backdoor slider didn't quite make it in there. And a one ball, no strike count. Entering tonight, Chris, with 2,739 strikeouts. That's 27th all-time. 44 back of Frank Tanana for 26th all-time. Here's the 1-0 pitch on the way to Andrew Vaughn. Vaughn lays off a low slider. Two balls and no strikes. No score, bottom of the first inning. Braves sent the minimum to the plate, kind of. Ronald Acuna was caught stealing to end the inning with Michael Harris up to the plate. Mike will be leading it off in the second. 2-0 to Vaughn. Right down the pike with a changeup for a called strike. Good Friday afternoon crowd. Starting up at 3:10 here locally in Milwaukee. Not quite a sellout, but pretty close to be quite honest. Lead at first base by Contreras. Sale set right of the belt. 2-1, lined up the middle and a base hit in the center field. Contreras to second and holding. Back-to-back singles from Contreras and Vaughn. And the Brewers have two men aboard now for Jake Bauer.
1: Vaughn, another guy to watch. Hitting .303 on the season, but hitting lefties to the tune of .370. So those are two dangerous batters, the Chris Sale back-to-back. Luckily, both those hits come with two outs.
0: Didn't look like a terrible pitch. Had fastball up and away from him, but he got to it. Just about took out umpire Adam Hamry, who's the second base umpire. He had a swivel out of the way of that laser beam up the middle. So two down for Jake Bauers. No score for now. Chris trying to keep it that way. Bauers with a floater. Now it's the left field line, and that's a foul ball. It looked like he was just going to squirt it over the infield. If that landed fair, that's a run. But that's what this Brewers team can do. They make contact as well as anybody.
1: They do. Yeah, they're a really pesky offense. Really, if you look at all the numbers, the only thing they don't do well is hit home runs. You know, they score a ton of runs. Third in the league in runs per game. They just do it a different way. Very aggressive on the base passes, paths. The best base running team in the major leagues as well.
0: They really put the pressure on you. Runners at first and second for Bowers, a 276 hitter. Swings it from the left side. Now the pitch on the way from Sale. A little tapper out there to the mound. Glove by Sale, spins and lobs over to first. That's in time for the third out. So the Brewers muster up a couple of singles, nothing more. We go to the top of the second, no score.
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1: Hey, this is Jaron Solomon from Solomon Brothers Jewelers. 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And it means a lot to the Solomon family. I'm born and raised here in Atlanta, Georgia. And more importantly, I'm a Southeast kid. And the Atlanta Braves have meant everything to me growing up. They're a fabric of their community. We believe we're a fabric of this community. And being associated with the Atlanta Braves has truly been an honor. And we really appreciate it. Go Braves.
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3: A matchup of two first place teams, Braves and Brewers, here on the 21st of August, 2026. We go to the top of the second inning, no score. Michael Harris, Ozzie Albies, and Mauricio Dubon up to the plate versus Jacob Mizorowski. Top two ERAs in the league, Mizorowski versus Sale tonight. And here in the second inning, it's the Toyota Stolen Base Challenge inning. More on that after the first pitch to Michael Harris. Righty-lefty matchup, and Michael pops it up and foul over to our left and out of play. If the Braves still a base here in the top of the second, our contestant John Lane will win $3,350 in free marathon gas cards. You can enter the Toyota Stolen Base Challenge by visiting Braves.com/Stolen Base Challenge. 0-1 to Harris, laid off a high fastball, humming in there at 101. And the count, one ball and one strike. Obviously, we've been singing the praises of these two hurlers on the mound this evening. And for Mizorowski, just take your pick. Here's the 1-1 pitch. Harris, a check swing. They appeal. Didn't go. He's leading the league in ERA. He's leading the league in strikeouts. Leading the league in whip. Also, strikeout-to-walk ratio, almost seven strikeouts per every walk. Pretty staggering. 2-1 pitch. There's a ball outside. 3-1. And he's coming up on some Brewers history. He has two strikeouts in this game, giving him 212 for the season. So he's now 52 strikeouts short of the Brewers franchise record for a single season. That was Ben Sheets in 2004. 3-1 and a bouncer up the middle. Backhanded at second by Terang. Off-balance throw and a stretch off the bag by Vaughn in time for the out. Down in the top of the second inning. Also, something else that Brewer fans are keeping an eye on, the lowest single season ERA in Brewers history is 236, set by Mike Caldwell in 1978. And Mizorowski with a 175 ERA could easily knock that one down as well. Ozzie Albies with a fly ball to left field. A little trot towards the line by Cheerio. He's under it. That parachutes into his glove and two down.
4: I think that last record's going to fall. I mean, Mizorowski. You ask anybody in the league, most dominant starting pitcher, it's going to be this young man. Just a second year in the league, but he's made some really good mechanical changes over the offseason, added a little bit of weight, and he's just made himself into such a weapon.
3: Mauricio Dubon, the batter, takes a called strike. How much of that is him learning his own body and his own anatomy? Because he's a one of one in a lot of regards.
4: Yeah, he's a physical freak. He's one of one, so he has to learn it for himself.
3: Well, one foul back, 0-2.
4: There's not too many guys that know what it feels like to throw that hard. So there's not too many guys that can coach you. And he's obviously very young, still growing into his body, just 24 years old. And he's certainly raised the ceiling on his talent level.
3: 0-2 to Dubon, a little looper in the right field, a base hit. Mauricio down the first baseline, holding there, and the Braves have a knock. Little drop out there by Bowers, but he's up with it. And Dubon holding at first base. Well done by Mauricio. Good time, able to take that fastball that was up and away from him and guide it just over first baseman Andrew Vaughn.
4: Beautiful swing there, that fastball, 103. And Mauricio didn't even think about pulling it, just shot it over to that right side for the first base hit of the game.
3: No score, top of the second. Here comes Dominic Smith. Dominic takes a ball high. Here in Milwaukee, of course, they really have high hopes for Mizorowski winning the Cy Young Award. Only one other Brewer has won the award. That was Corbin Burnes in 2021. 1-0 pitch. Smith swings and misses. Cutter, though, burying it under his hands. One ball and one strike. No runs, one hit for the Braves. No runs, two hits. Braves. Had a walk in the first inning, but Ronald Acuna caught stealing to end the inning. 1-1 to Dominic. Off the plate, laid off a fastball. Well, you mentioned Mizorowski, just 24 years old. And you get a close-up of him, whether you're watching on television or happen to see him somewhere. It looks like he hasn't even started shaving yet.
4: He's looking forward
3: right
4: to it.
3: Yeah,
4: it's coming sometime soon.
3: He'll win his first Cy Young Award before he shaves for the first time. Here's the 2-1 pitch on the way to Dominic Smith. And Dominic with a fly ball to right center field. Lara and Bowers trying to get there. That will be Lara's ball. And in right center, medium depth, center fielder has it for the out. No runs, one hit, no errors, and a man left. We'll go to the bottom of the second inning, no score.
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3: Scoreless into the bottom of the second here in Milwaukee, Braves and the Brewers in the first game of this series. Great to have you with us on a Friday afternoon. Alongside Darren O'Day and our producer-engineer Jonathan Chadwick, Ben Ingram here with you. Gary Sanchez leads off versus Chris Sale. First pitch swinging. Model rocket to shallow right. Coming in Ronald Acuna. He's under it. One pitch and one down. Folks, the original Louisiana hot sauce keeps the flavor bases loaded. They do it with three simple ingredients. Peppers, vinegar, and salt. And flavor that always hits is exactly why the original Louisiana hot sauce is the official hot sauce of the Atlanta Braves. That's Louisiana Hot by Usaw. One away for Joey Ortiz. Ortiz has been red hot these last few weeks. Offering on the way to Ortiz, taken for a ball low and inside. Over his last 11 games, couple of homers, 10 RBIs, and he's batting .394 over his last 11 games. Well, he climbs in with a lot of confidence here. 1-0 pitch, there's a called strike. Fastball 95 on the inner third. One ball and one strike on Ortiz. Chris cuts it loose. 1-1 missed inside. Two balls and a strike. These Brewers, as we mentioned, come in a first-place team. They have a five-game lead in the Central over the Cubs. Everybody else pretty much falling by the wayside of that division. 2-1 pitch on the way from Sale. Strike on the inside corner of the slider. Really good pitch. 2-2 count on Ortiz. Cardinals 13.5 back, Pirates 16.5 back, and then the Reds 18 back. Really a two-team race. 2-2 from Sale. Won't foul over by the Braves dugout. These Brewers just had a West Coast road trip where they went to San Diego for three. They were swept in those games in San Diego. And then they went to L.A. for four and took 3 of 4 from the Dodgers. Then they came home to see the Mariners and scored 22 runs in game one of that series. Ground ball routinely hit to second. Ozzie gobbles it up, throws over to first base and two down. Brewers just took two out of three from the Mariners. They won game one 22-0. And then they won the rubber game 7-4 yesterday.
4: They're a good ball club and a fun ball club to watch. I think if I didn't have a vested interest in the Braves, I might be a Brewers fan. Play the old school style of baseball, really hard nose, do the little things right, and win a lot of ball games.
3: And they do it without a gigantic payroll, don't they? There's a call strike on Cooper Pratt.
4: Yeah, that's a great point.
3: The Brewers looking to become the first team to 80 wins this season. They're on pace to win exactly 100 games. That'd be the first time in franchise history that a Brewer team won 100. There's a call strike on Cooper Pratt. They won a franchise record 97 games a year ago. And doing that under the leadership of field manager Pat Murphy. Murphy was the bench coach for Craig Council, and then Council bolted for the Cubs, and Murphy promoted to the general position. That'll be swung on and missed. So Sale strikes out Cooper Pratt. It's a 1-2-3 bottom of the second. We go to the top of the third, no score.
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3: 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That strikeout by Chris Sale to get Cooper Pratt ending the bottom of the second. 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Austin Riley climbing in, facing Jacob Mizorowski. First pitch a check swing. Fouled off into the second deck down the right field line. Nothing and one on Austin. Big day for Austin yesterday. Braves won 2-0, and he drove in both runs. Had an RBI double in the third inning and an RBI single in the seventh inning. It's the Braves' eighth shutout win this season. Cutting it loose there on the slider, missed every stitch of it, and he's suddenly down nothing and two. Riley, Yastrzemski, and Acuna for the Braves in the top of the third inning. Mizorowski at 32 pitches. Big, tall righty brings it. A little bit low and outside with a slider. Austin Riley in the month of August having the best month he's had this season. Really not even close. He's hitting 223 for the season altogether. He's going to send one foul down the left field line. And we'll have to charge an error to that ball boy down the left field line. I mean, he got all tangled up. He came shooting off his stool that he was sitting on right next to the tarp. He looks like he's about 16 years old with size 18 shoes, and they got all tangled up. He knows it, too. He's embarrassed. 1-2, swung on, missed. Top shelf fastball at 101. Twitter needed a stepladder to reach that one. Strikeout number three for Mizorowski and one down.
4: And you know what? That ball boy was good effort. Then he's surrounded by a lot of good defenders on the Brewers team. So he was trying to do his best.
3: Zero style points on that. and missing the play, that's one thing, but stumbling and going into a barrel roll, that's where the error was charged. There's a call strike on Mike Yastrzemski. After Yastrzemski, it's Ronald Acuna. He's swinging the weighted bat over there in the on-deck circle. Meanwhile, Yaz awaits Mizorowski. And a ball low and inside. Mizorowski, twice an all-star in his second season in the big leagues. Former second-round pick in 2022. Can you believe that? Second round, 1-1 pitch. That'll be found back here to our left. Mizorowski was playing college ball at a place called Crowder College in Neosho, Missouri. And he was going to transfer to LSU. And he would have been on the same rotation with Paul Skeens in Baton Rouge. That is terrifying. Here's the 1-2 pitch on the way to Mike Yastrzemski. He's going to line it over the second baseman in for a base hit. Bryce Terang tried to time his lead, but that whizzed right over his glove. Second hit of the game for the Braves. And a man aboard now for the top of the order.
4: That was the Mizorowski curveball we talked about. He goes for that swing and miss. The lefties left that one a little bit up. And when you're throwing at extreme velocities like he is, that can put the hitter on time if you slow it up too much.
3: No score, top of the third. Ronald Acuna, who has walked already in this game, digging in. There's a tapper over the mound. Going to be a tough play. Pratt at short has it. Cuts it loose. That's in time of the out. Down to second base for Yastrzemski. Just a slow hopper over the mound. Ronald couldn't quite beat it out. Took a nice play out of young Cooper Pratt at shortstop for the out.
4: Pratt's a really good defender at shortstop. He's a glove-first shortstop and contributing in the batter's box. And all over the field, these Milwaukee Brewers have exceptional fielders. Probably the only guy on the field right now that's not is Jake Bowers out there in right.
3: Well, it's now in the hands of Drake Baldwin. And Drake with a one-hopper right back to the mids. He's got it. Underhand feed to the bag. And that's that for the Braves in the top of the third. No runs, one hit, no errors, and a man left. Into the bottom of the third inning. No score in Milwaukee. One ingredient, endless possibilities. 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
3: 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No score into the bottom of the third inning. It'll be Luis Lara, Jackson Churio, and Bryce Terang for the Brewers here in the bottom of the third. Chris Sale back to work. This will be his 32nd pitch of the game. 23 strikes on the first 31 offerings, and he misses high there. One ball and no strikes. He Game one in this series. And one of just two games that'll be played here at American Family Field. 1-0 pitch. And Lara strikes it just past the shortstop, Bibon. Base hit into left center field. Leadoff single for Lara. Third hit of the game for the Brewers. And back to the top of the order to Jackson Chirio. Chirio 0 for 1 with a fly out to right field. Folks, get Wi-Fi so reliable, it never gets caught looking. At one price for the next 5 years and same-day Wi-Fi Xfinity. Imagine that. So Lara down at first base. This team likes to run a lot. Offering on the way to Jackson Chirio. Check swing, the appeal, he did go. And big hooking slider from Sale had Chirio out on the front foot. Nothing and one on him. Jackson Chirio, just 22 years old out of Maracaibo, Venezuela. 0-1 pitch, and then he fooled him there. Swing and a miss at a slider. That was down over the top of his shoes. Funny swing from Chirio. Chirio entered today batting .417 in his career versus Sale. 5-for-12 with a double. And he's 0-for-1 in this game. Sale with one strikeout to this point. 0-2 pitch on the way. This low and inside with a slider. Talking about this series, games one and two here, and then the series will shift to Williamsport, Pennsylvania, with Little League Classic. As the final game of this series will be there in Williamsport, Pennsylvania. Sale spins it. Lifted into right center, down for a base hit towards the gap. Cutting it off Harris, first to third for Lara. It's a single for Chirio. And his success continues versus Chris Sale.
4: To start to the inning here for the Braves. This is what the Brewers Club is good at. You know, putting the ball in play, a couple singles, and running the bases well. Lara did not even think about stopping at second. He got a great read off the bat. Very swift runner. Now these runners at first and third for a dangerous part of the lineup.
3: Sale tried to go up with a fastball there. It was up, but I don't think he was quite as high as he wanted it to be.
4: Yeah. Two strikes, that was a 1-2 count. That's got to be a swing and miss pitch.
3: First and third, no one out for Bryce Terang. Sale back to work. Big swing and a miss at a slider. Big bender to him. Terang grounded out to first base back in the first inning. Matt Olson holding on the runner at first base. Chirio takes a lead at first. Sale's 0-1. Another slider, another swing and a miss. After seeing the result on the first two, I'd say throw it again.
4: Yeah, that Chris Sale slider is so tough on lefties. That's why you don't see many of them in the lineup against him, but Bryce Terang, one of their best players overall and their best defender, he's going to be in there.
3: His 0-2. Slider swung on and missed. I mean, it was the same pitch three in a row, and Terang just couldn't figure it out. Strikeout number two for Sale. One down to the third inning. Can you imagine the words that Terang is muttering walking back to the dugout after that? One down for Contreras, another guy who's put up good numbers in his career versus Sale. He's 1-for-1 in this game. Contreras with a little tapper down the third baseline and a foul ball barrel. Boy, that just missed grazing the bag itself. Would have been a run. Contreras does lead their team in double plays hit into. He's hit into 13 of them. Think about a day like today, this pitching matchup, Mizorowski and Sale, one run would feel like two or three. Runners at the corners, one down. 0-1. Just outside.
4: A massive hole on the right side of the infield. Ozzie Albies shade up the middle. Matt Olson is holding Chirio on at first. A lot of empty real estate over there, and that's the type of hitting the Brewers do well. Situational hitting, just trying to do anything they can to score a run.
3: Lefty-righty matchup. 1-1 ground ball off of Sale's glove under the feet of the umpire, Hummery, and that'll lead to a run. Coming in to score is Lara. I think it was like a pinball going right back through the middle off of the bat. Sale looked like he grazed it with his glove, and then the second base umpire Adam Hamry had to jump over it, and that escaped into center field for a hit, and that drives in the first run of the game. First to third as Cheerio goes from one corner of the diamond to the other. Lara scores. RBI number 64 of the season for Contreras. Here's Andrew Vaughn. Sail to the plate. Check swing. Didn't go after the slider. One ball, no strikes. Three hits in the inning for the Brewers. The team makes so much contact. Like Darren mentioned, they don't hit many home runs, but they are towards the top in everything else. 1-0 pitch. Vaughn takes a call strike.
4: Yeah, they're going to make you throw strikes too. Number one in the league at not chasing pitches outside of the strike zone. So they're going to make you work, and that leads to a lot of walks, high on base percentage, a lot of run scoring opportunities for them.
3: Just grind it down, huh?
4: They do.
3: On a strike, here it is from Sale. Missed the inside corner with a fastball. That pressure that they put on you, and there's also that element of pressure that you probably feel if you're a pitcher, if you're the man facing Mizorowski, you feel like you got to be perfect. 2-1 tapper to the left side. Dubon charges, gloves, underhand feed to second. They get one. Ozzie to first base, not in time. That means a run. They did their best to try to turn it over and end the inning. But they just could not get it to first base in time to get Vaughn. That drives in Cheerio, and it's 2-0 Milwaukee.
4: You can see Mauricio knowing his internal clock. He's going to have to be really fast with that flip. So he tried to put a little extra mustard on it, but yanked it. So Ozzie was being pulled away from first base. Really no chance to get Vaughn at first.
3: Well, now two down for Jake Bowers. Left-on-left matchup. First pitch over for a called strike. Inning has gone single strikeout, single fielder's choice. And RBIs for Contreras and Vaughn. One from Sale. Missed way outside with a slider. Two runs on five hits for the Brewers. No runs, two hits for the Braves. Under the roof here at American Family Field with the top closed this evening. 1-1. Strike. With sinker right at the bottom of the zone. Sale at 50 pitches for the game as he works here in the third inning. Pumps in the 1-2 offering. Missed low and inside with a sinker. Game two in this series will be a 2-10 first pitch. It'll be 2-10 Eastern, 1-10 Central tomorrow. Martin Perez versus Logan Henderson. Three different start times in this series. 2-2 pitch. And he blew it by him. Went up and in with a 98-mile-an-hour fastball. And he strikes out Bowers. But damage done by the Brewers. Two runs across on three hits and a fielder's choice. We go to the top of the fourth inning. 2-0 Milwaukee.
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3: Matt Olson leading off of the Braves in the top of the fourth inning. He's 0-1 with a strikeout. First pitch he sees a little bit high. This will be challenged by Contreras. Very close pitch. Let's see what the ABS tells us on the video board in center. That is barely a strike. Line at the top of the zone. It goes from a 1-0 count to an 0-1 count on Olson. A 1 pitch. That's definitely high and outside. One ball and one strike.
4: I'm thinking about the velocity these pitches are coming in. It must be tough on the umpires. Just to be correct around the edges of the zone. As hard as the balls are and as much as they're moving.
3: Mizorowski kicks and brings a 1-1. That's low and inside. Two balls and a strike. A lot to get used to when you're in that box versus the Miz, isn't it? Mm-hmm. 2-0 Brewers, top of the fourth. Olson takes ball three inside. That cutter overcooked a bit. Three balls and a strike. Olson, Harris, and Albies. 3, 4, and 5 in the Braves' order. Looking to strike versus Mizorowski for the first time. Braves with a couple of hits. They've only had one man in scoring position. That was last inning when Yaz was at second. And the Braves couldn't drive him in. Olson awaits the 3-1. And he tips that into the mitt. Fastball 99. Slowed it down a little bit, huh?
4: It took a little off. I was trying to get back in the strike zone.
3: Three, two. Not his best swing. Went after the fastball away and missed it. Believe he was looking for something else.
4: He's looking for something inside. Either a fastball up or a cutter in. So, Matt, trying to cheat, you really do have to cheat against guys throwing this hard. And you have to make some compromises on your approach and just hope you get lucky. And Matt didn't guess right, and you get that ugly swing as a result.
3: Not only did he guess wrong, the pitch would have been ball four. So one down, here comes Michael Harris. Four strikeouts for Mizorowski. Harris takes a ball high and outside. I want to correct something that I mentioned in the first inning. We're talking about Cy Young Award winners for the Brewers. And certainly they have the one Cy Young Award as a National League team a few years ago from Corbin Burns, but they have two from when they were an American League team. That'll be swung on and missed. Came in consecutive seasons. Raleigh Fingers in 81, Pete Vukovic in 82. So if Mizorowski were to win the Cy Young this year, it'd be the second time it's happened as they've been a National League team and the fourth time in franchise history. 1-1, low and inside, two balls and a strike. Harris 0-for-1 with a ground out. Righty lefty matchup. Hoists the bat over the top of his helmet. Hitting on the 6'7" right-hander. He spins it up there. 2-1 in the air towards center. Going back into his left, Lara. And he's right there for the grab. Onto the warning track and then jumps into the padded wall in center field. Tracked that one well towards the deepest part of the yard. Just reached over the top of his hat, brought it down. And then his momentum carried him into the wall.
4: That's a heck of a play by the rookie, Lara. We're used to Garrett Mitchell out there in center, but not playing tonight because of the left arm of Chris Sale, him being a left-handed batter. Lara, no letdown on the defense out there in center field.
3: Two-way for Ozzie Albies. Ozzie takes a ball inside, one ball and no strikes. Northside Hospital Cancer Institute, one of the nation's leading and largest cancer programs. Northside is built to beat cancer. 2-0 Brewers, top of the fourth inning. Mizorowski, leg kick and deals, over for a strike. Ozzie not so sure, but wasn't confident enough to challenge. Got a 1-1 count of the Braves second baseman. One foul back, 1-2. It's Players Weekend here across Major League Baseball. They get to wear their personalized gloves and cleats and bats. A lot of the Braves coming to the plate with bats that have their own individual color scheme on them, things of their own interest painted on the bat. Here's the 1-2 pitch on the way to Ozzie Albies. And Ozzie with a slow roller foul to the first baseline. The bat that Matt Olson was just using, a peach-colored bat with peaches painted on them. Ready with a 1-2. Mizorowski sends it that way. Misses Hyde outside.
4: Ozzie's looks like some sort of cheetah print. And I would have guessed, I would bet some money there would be some fish on that bat somewhere, but looks like just the cheetah print.
3: Two balls and two strikes. And Ozzie whacks into the air to left field, coming in towards the line. Cheerio runs it down. Makes the catch about 8 feet inside the line, and the Braves go down 1-2-3 in the fourth. We go to the bottom of the fourth inning, 2-0 Milwaukee.
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3: Chris Sale and the Braves trailing 2-0 here in Milwaukee. Gary Sanchez leads it off for the Brew Crew. First pitch on the way from Sale is a called strike. Alongside Darren O'Day and our producer-engineer Jonathan Chadwick, Ben Ingermere with you. Yesterday we were talking about this game and the pitching matchup that we're so excited to see. Here's the 0-1 pitch. Trying to find the outside corner and just barely missed with a slider 1-1. And, of course, you know when it's Sale and Mizorowski, it's going to be a long day for the hitters. But there's another element that was going to make it even more challenging, we anticipated. 1-1 pitch through the back door with a slider for strike 1-2. This ballpark is notorious for having awful shadows, especially for afternoon games, late afternoon games. Even with the roof closed, they have the windows high at the ballpark, high along the top of the stadium, along the first base and third base lines. And the sun comes through The glass panes down the first baseline. There's a ground ball to third base. Glove knee-high by Riley. His throw crosses in time for the out. And over the years, they have taken measures to try to do the best they can to make it better. In fact, the lower portion, maybe the lower quarter of the glass has some paneling over it, but that still doesn't deter the sun from shining through altogether. And as I say that, I mean, the second I just said that, the sun starts to peer through those panes of glass for the very first time today. And now it quickly goes away with a passing cloud somewhere off of the atmosphere. There's a ball there to Joey Ortiz. But we've seen games here before where the shadows are impossible.
4: Yeah.
3: And even an average pitcher can look even better than he normally does with those shadows on his side. There's a 1-0 pitch. There's a call strike. Well, today that hasn't been a factor because it's been mostly cloudy outside.
4: We've had some big thunderstorms pass through the Milwaukee area. And it's negated that sunshine, which these hitters are very grateful for, facing these two on the mound.
3: 1-1 sent foul.
4: The alternating light-dark just makes it so hard to pick up the pitcher's hand, and then as the ball flies towards you in the box, to see the spin on the ball. So you're kind of swinging blind when the shadows are really bad.
3: Sale has three strikeouts in the game. 1-2 pitch missed outside. Just the faintest hint of sunshine has popped through for just a couple of seconds. And then quickly the shade comes back. I mean, if that sun comes out with those shadows, thoughts and prayers to the batters. Here's the 2-2 pitch on the way from Chris Sale. Got him. Swung on a miss over the top of a slider as the sun shines through brilliantly just before that pitch. That's got to be distracting.
4: Yeah, hard enough already to hit Sale and Mizorowski. You add those shadows in. I wouldn't be surprised if we have some sore backs coming up for these hitters.
3: Two down in the fourth inning. This is the Tidal Wave Auto Spy inning. Here's the pitch on the way to Cooper Pratt. Just outside, 1-0. 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Pop back and foul into the seats along the first baseline. Chris Sale rubbing up a baseball, seeing those shadows out there at the foot of the mound and probably thinking, there you are, right on time. One ball and one strike on Pratt. Lefty spins it. Pratt swings and misses. Fastball 94. Brewers scored two runs in the bottom of the third inning. They lead 2-0 here in the bottom of the fourth. Cooper Pratt, 262 hitter, couple of homers. Sale to the plate, fought off foul over the Brewers' dugout into the lower bowl of the stadium down the first baseline. Cooper Pratt, 22 years old. He's out of Senatobia, Mississippi. That's North Mississippi, not too far away from where Austin Riley grew up. Sales 1-2. That's flipped down the right field line. Acuna to his left. Ronald makes the play out in the corner. That ball kept carrying and right at the edge of the warning track. He's got it. So it's a 1-2-3 bottom of the fourth. We move along to the top of the fifth inning. 2-0 Brewers.
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3: Action transfers to the top of the fifth inning here at American Family Field in Milwaukee alongside Darren O'Day and our producer-engineer Jonathan Chadwick. Ben Ingram here with you. Great to have you with us on a Friday afternoon. Hope you've had a great week and diving off into the weekend. Mauricio Dubon leads off for the Braves. First pitch to Mauricio, slap foul up into the third deck along the first baseline. Braves trailing Jacob Mizorowski 2-0. They were trailing against him the last time they faced him and came back and won the game. 0-1 pitch. Dubon takes a called strike. That's a perfect slider on the outside corner against the right-handed batter.
4: Something we haven't talked about, and I've been remiss in mentioning this, that another thing that makes Mizorowski so challenging is the amount of extension he gets through his delivery.
3: Well, Tudor Dubon is high, 1-on-2. He comes on down the mound, huh?
4: He does. Well, he's 6'7", and he gets 7.6 feet of extension. That's 99th percentile. So he's really reaching out, and that's making his 100-mile-an-hour fastballs look more like 102.
3: 1-2 low and outside. So, in other words, a lot of red on his baseball savant page.
4: Oh, yeah, yeah. There's not much he struggles with, really.
3: Two balls, two strikes on Mauricio Dubon. Two pitch low and outside, 3-2. Dubon singled in the second inning. Trying to figure it out here versus Mizorowski. Mizorowski with four strikeouts. He's allowed two hits, both singles. 3-2. Comebacker up the middle. Backhanded back of second by Terang. Plants and throws. Impressive play by their second baseman. Took a ramp off the mound, but Mauricio is hoping for a higher hop and maybe a quicker bounce back through the middle.
4: Yeah, another elite defender for the Brewers. Terang leads all infielders in the major leagues in outs above average. So tough to get a ball past him. He's already had two really nice plays to his backhand side here today.
3: I want to get your opinion on a topic that we were talking about with Walt Weiss before the game. Dominic Smith takes a ball up and in, leave it at the knob of his bat, and nothing in one. You think about baseball in the modern era, and obviously swings and misses go a long way in the postseason, but you think about these teams that succeed in the postseason, I don't know that one of the common thoughts is you need a lot of slug in the postseason. You need the ability to hit the long ball. Here's the 0-1 pitch. Dominic sends it foul. Well, the Brewers don't have that, but they have everything else. And Walt said before the game, look, if they have this pitching, not just from the rotation, but with their bullpen as well,
4: yeah,
3: they're plenty good offensively without the home run ball to win in October. What are your thoughts on that?
4: Yeah, there's a lot of ways to win a ball game. And I mentioned earlier, if I wasn't working for the Braves and interested in the Braves, I'd be rooting for the Brewers. I love the way they play, and I think they can succeed in the playoffs. But their pitching is just, it's next level this season.
3: Otuna Smith and Dominic with a bouncer to the right side. Terang to his left, couldn't quite get there. Got a base hit in the right field. Just out of the reach of the lunging Bryce Terang. One out single for Dominic Smith.
4: In past years against the Brewers, they might have had one or two good starters. This year, it seems like they actually have six starters now, and they're all having wonderful seasons. And they fortified their bullpen at the deadline. It's really an embarrassment of riches on the pitching side for them. So I think they have a great chance to go deep in the postseason.
3: Austin Riley picks a ball high. I'll tell you what will be fun is just thinking, no matter who they're playing, be it the Braves, the Dodgers, the Phillies, the Padres, Cubs, even if they go to the World Series, a team like the Yankees, such a contrast in style to a lot of those teams. Riley takes a strike over the outside corner, 1-1.
4: Yeah, and they're going to force you to be good at stuff you haven't practiced much during the season. They bunt. They run. They hit and run. They move hitters over. And in Gorilla Ball now, you don't get much practice of that sort of stuff.
3: Riley swings and misses at a slider away.
4: Yeah, they're going to be a fun team to watch. And as you mentioned, doing it on a shoestring budget. Really innovative leadership group here in Milwaukee has figured out a way to win ball games for low dollars per win.
3: 1-2 to Riley. He swings and misses at a high fastball. That's the same medicine that got him back in the third inning. Gets him here in the fifth inning. By the way, in the bottom of the fourth inning, it was a clean bottom of the fourth. That means today is a clean inning car wash celebration day at Tidal Wave Auto Spa. 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Mike Yastrzemski, who is 1-for-1, climbing in. First pitch he sees is a cutter outside. He tagged a curveball into the outfield back in the third inning. He has one of the three hits the Braves have mustered up today versus Mizorowski. All three hits have been singles. Mizorowski brings his 72nd pitch, missed high outside with a fastball. That will draw Contreras to the mound. Braves winner yesterday 2-0 against the White Sox. And the Braves are trying to do something today that they have done just one time since June 1st. That's when on consecutive days on the road. And for the Braves, it's really been a homesick bunch of late. Last time the Braves won back-to-back road games, technically, was when they finished a series in St. Louis with a win right before the All-Star break. And then they won the first game of the following road trip in Baltimore 12 days after that. There's the 2-0 pitch on the way to Yastrzemski. All inside 3-0. But the last time the Braves won back-to-back road games on consecutive days was July 8th and 9th at Pittsburgh. That was 18 road games ago. 3-0 pitch. Ball four, low and inside. Second walk allowed by Jacob Mizorowski. And down to second for Dominic Smith and to the top of the order for Ronald Acuna. But since June 1st, the Braves are 10-20 on the road. And having just won on consecutive days on the road just one time in that span, that's got to change. Need a two-out knock right here. Looking to get on the board in the top of the fifth inning. Ronald Acuna 0-for-1 with a ground out and a walk. First pitch to Ronald. Just outside with a fastball. Suddenly, Mizorowski having a hard time finding the zone. Ronald awaits. 1-0 pitch. Fouled back into the screen. Now the cutter right at the bottom of the zone.
4: Ronald has struggled on four-seam fastballs this season, especially in the upper half of the zone. But if the Miz leaves one of those down, or a sinker or a cutter down, I think Ronald's going to hit it pretty hard here.
3: 1-1 pitch. That'll be challenged. It's a fastball that was called a strike that looked low. Ronald tapping the helmet. I believe this is a good challenge. Let's see. Mabia says, boy, that is a strike. My goodness. Maybe a stitch of the ball caught the bottom of the zone. Ronald can't believe it. Braves lose a challenge. They have one left. Ball and two strike. Mizorowski to the plate. Ronald takes a fastball high. So fastballs down, he's able to get Wood to it, but up in the zone, just can't quite get there.
4: Right. Yeah, he's just struggling to get that bat on playing with high fastballs. And it's made that much harder when it's 102.
3: Runners take their leads. 2-2 pitch. Ground ball out to short. That'll be taken by the shortstop. Pratt throws to first base for the out. Dominic Smith was the runner going from second to third. He did his best to play near that ball and shield Pratt. But Pratt passes the test. Braves leave runners at first and second. We go to the bottom of the fifth inning. 2-0 Brewers.
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5: Two Braves nothing into the bottom of the fifth inning. 9-1-2 for Milwaukee, starting with Luis Lara. His 21-year-old climbs in. He's 1-for-1 with a run scored, and he takes a first pitch strike. He made a really nice defensive play earlier in the game, made a catch to retire Michael Harris on the fourth inning. And this is a guy who won a minor league gold glove. That was a year ago. Here's the 0-1 pitch on the way to Lara, and foul down the third baseline. And you watch that one play where he got Michael Harris, and that was enough to make a believer out of me.
6: Yeah, he went and got it. Really good read on it. Very quick to the spot. He's the Brewers' number three prospect, and probably a guy that was asked about a lot at the trade deadline recently.
5: Right-handed batter, waiting on the southpaw Sale. Chris is 0-2. Missed the outside corner with a slider. Sale at 69 pitches, 49 strikes, 20 balls, 4 strikeouts, no walks. He's allowed 2 runs on 5 hits. 1-2 pitch. That's going to be sent down the right field line. A fair ball rolling towards the corner. Ronald picks it up. He comes up ready to throw. Here comes Lara. Tagged down. He is toast. What a throw out of deep right field from Ronald Acuna. Ronald disappeared into the corner from our view, but I saw a bullet coming out of the corner. And Mauricio Dubon, standing right over the bag, took that strike from right field, slapped the tag on Lara, and he's history here in the fifth inning.
6: Well, he just doesn't know yet. Right? Lara hasn't been in the league very long. He knows. You see Ronald hit the bazooka celebration afterwards, went down to a knee.
5: Very appropriate.
6: That was awesome.
5: One down in the fifth inning. That's our Truist play of the game, brought to you by Truist. Pitch all the way to Jackson Cheerios, swung on and missed. When you work with someone who knows a lot and cares even more, you're unstoppable. Truist, leaders in banking, unwavering in care. 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Ronald dusting up Lara from deep right field. Cheerio with a tapper fouled on the third baseline. That'll be taken by Matt Erickson, their third base coach. Spencer Allen on the other side at first base. Well, I love how Dubon played that tag as well. Well, 2 to Cheerio. This low. Dubon was selling it as if he wasn't anticipating a throw. He was just casually standing there. Then at the last second, glove up, made the catch, slapped the tag right on Lara. And he took Lara to school with that throw out of right field. 1-2, zapped him. Swung on and missed at a changeup. Strikeout number 5 for Chris Sale. 2 down in the fifth inning. If you've ever wondered what a home run tastes like, let me tell you. It's a little peppery, a little tangy, and a lot like the original Louisiana hot sauce, the official hot sauce of the Atlanta Braves. That's Louisiana Hot. Buy you some. Two nothing Brewers, bottom of the fifth inning for Bryce Durang. Send one down the left field line, humpback liner down for a hit. And now bobbling in left field, Yastrzemski. And as he sends it in, Terang satisfied with his single. So he's at first base, just splintered that thing over the infield cutout. And the blooper keeps the inning alive.
6: Well, Sale embarrassed Terang last at bat with those 3 straight sliders and 3 straight whiffs. Tried to go with the sinker in there. And it achieved its purpose. Just fell in a good spot for Terang.
5: William Contreras, a very successful day. Takes a first pitch strike, changeup on the inside corner. Contreras, a single in the first, RBI single in the third. Both Brewer runs came in the bottom of the third inning.

0: RBIs from Contreras and Vaughn. Sale ready with his 0-1 pitch. Fouled back into the screen. This is the only day baseball right now around the big leagues. Everything else taking place later tonight. In fact, the next game to begin on the Major League docket tonight will be the Phillies and the Cardinals starting up at 6:40 Eastern. This is the only day game around Major League Baseball. It shouldn't be shocking on Friday. Contreras cracks one down the left field line in to Yastrzemski on one bounce and holding at second base Terang. Mike got to that quickly. It was hit well, but Mike got to it on one bounce. Not able to send it in. Contreras now 3-for-3 versus Sale.
1: Now 5 for his last 6 off of Sale. You just don't see that off Chris Sale. We have the pleasure of watching him pitch so often. I can't remember a single hitter going 5-for-6 in any span against him.
0: I can't either. Comes Andrew Vaughn. If we get a few other scores from other games, we'll pass it along to you with the Saia Out-of-Town Scoreboard. 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Big moment here. And Vaughn takes a slider, low it inside. You think, all right, runners at first and second. That's a threat, but two down and Sales on the mound. You feel pretty good about it. But at the same time, these Brewers make a ton of contact. 1-0 to Vaughn. And a ground ball weakly to second. Ozzie's on the other end. Wraps it in leather. Throws over to Olsen. There's out number 3. And Sale defuses the bomb there in the bottom of the 5th inning. No runs, 2 hits, no errors, and 2 left. We travel to the 6th inning. 2-0 Brewers.
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0: Brewers 2, Braves nothing. We go to the top of the 6th inning. A great defensive play by Ronald Acuna kept it a 2-0 game. That play got things going in the bottom of the 5th inning. If that had been a double by Luis Lara, they definitely would have scored a run there in the 5th inning. Here's the pitch on the way to Drake Baldwin. Drake swings and misses at a high fastball. I was chatting with Drake yesterday. We were talking about his hometown of Madison, Wisconsin, about an hour and 15 minutes from here. Here comes the 0-1 pitch on the way to Drake. There's a ball high, one ball and one strike. And I asked him, how many people do you have coming tomorrow? He said, I don't know, so many. I said, just give me an estimate. He said, how about this, everybody. Here's the 1-1 pitch on the way. And Baldwin sends one foul. Probably between 30 and 40 folks he has here on the pass list.
1: So he's playing for free today.
0: That's right.
1: As a player, you pay a certain portion of the face value of the ticket. That total's pretty high for him today.
0: He's loving every minute of it. 1-2 is high. 2 balls, 2 strikes. Ball to 2-2 in the game. And the 2-2 pitch. This tie, 3 balls, 2 strikes.
1: Now we've documented my disdain for the culinary offerings here in the state of Wisconsin. So I asked Drake, hey, are there any food you have to eat when you go home? And he said, nah, not really. Might have a couple spotted cows, though.
0: 3-2, got him looking. Cutter right at the bottom of the zone. And strikeout number 6 for Jacob Mizorowski. One down in the 6th inning. 6th inning is the Georgia Lottery home run jackpot inning. If the Braves hit a home run here in the 6th inning, our contestant Antoine Pinkett in Atlanta will win $1,300. And if you'd like to enter for your chance to win at least $1,000 from the Georgia Lottery, visit 680thefan.com/GA Lottery. Matt Olson takes a cold strike. Slider right at the bottom of the zone. Georgia Lottery today could be the day. We hope so. Braves have yet to score versus Mizorowski, trailing 2-0 in the top of the 6th inning. 0-1, a hack and a miss over the top of a slider. Very tall, lean right-hander Mizorowski, 6'7", looking into his catcher, William Contreras. Meanwhile, Olson was granted time. Backed out of there, now right back in. In the hole, 0-2. Pitch on the way. Right outside, 1-2.
1: Mizorowski's going to that slider a lot. 23% usage today. I mentioned coming into the game, just 11% on the season. So he's found a new toy here in the month of August.
0: As if he needed one.
1: Right?
0: 1-2, low and inside with a slider. Count 2 balls and 2 strikes. Sun shining through those window panels. High along the first base and right field line, shining down on 2/3 of the infield and most of right field. 1-1 pitch. Olson cracks it deep to center field, spreading back Lara to the wall, leaps into the air, somehow makes the catch and survives the impact of the wall in left center. My goodness, what a dazzling play by the rookie center fielder as he robbed Matt Olson. And all Mizorowski can do is just grin. He's smiling ear to ear after that terrific play by his center fielder, Lara.
1: That's a heck of a play. Right in the corner out there in center field where center field juts out. Probably wondering if Ronald Acuña Jr. saw that catch after he just victimized him last inning.
0: All hand outside to Michael Harris.
1: These are two really good defensive ball clubs.
0: Some of the best contact the Braves have made all day. Here's the 1-0 pitch on the way to Michael Harris. And Harris hits it in the air to right center field, down for a base hit, into the gap, up the alley, all the way to the wall. Harris taking off, he'll cruise into second base. And it's a double for Michael Harris, and if it's not for that great play by Lara, the Braves would have been on the board right there. That was 1-10 off the bat of Michael Harris.
1: It looked like a cutter down in the zone from Mizorowski, right over the middle of the plate. Michael's been really adept at hitting high-velocity pitches this year. He's one of the guys in the team that stands out to me as being a good high-velocity hitter.
0: Chris Hook is the pitching coach for the Brewers, appropriately named, and he walks out there to the mound. You know, think about that play by Lara. That was 105 off the bat of Olson. And he makes such a great play. And, yeah, you know you're not going to get very good contact versus Mizorowski. But against a pitcher of his stature, you're just hoping for any kind of murmur of offense, anything to get going. So when you square one up, you feel like you're robbed when you don't come away with a base hit.
1: No, you're absolutely right. It's got to be demoralizing. That had an expected batting average of 770. So that was a spectacular play by Lara.
0: Meanwhile, Antonio Sensatella, a right-hander, starting to loosen his limbs out of the Brewers' bullpen on the other side of the left center field wall. Braves pin on the other side of the right center field wall. So two down, runner at second base. Braves trailing 2-0. Braves 0-2 with runners in scoring position in the game. Ozzie Albies trying to change that. Ozzie takes a ball high. Chatting with Walt Weiss before the game. Braves-Brewers series in Atlanta 2 months ago. And the Braves took two of three against these Brewers. 1-0 pitch on the way. Ozzie takes the ball outside. And, of course, the obvious goes without saying. Good pitching, good situational hitting. Braves had all that. But I think the secret weapon of that series was the defense for the Braves in that series. There's a great play by Eli White where he threw a runner out of the plate in the ninth inning of game one. Some terrific defense. 2-0 pitch swung on and missed. This go-round, we've seen good defensive play from both teams, where that play by Lara saves a run. Ronald Acuna eventually saved a run thanks to a great play in the fifth inning. 2-1 to Ozzie, and he hits it in the air towards right field. Bauer's going back and to his right, and he'll make an over-the-shoulder catch in deep right center field. Braves turned away again, stymied by Jacob Mizorowski. No runs, one hit, no errors, and a man left. We go to the bottom of the sixth, 2-0 Milwaukee.
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0: You made it to the weekend. It's great to have you with us and starting your weekend with us here on the Atlanta Braves Radio Network. We're off to the bottom of the sixth inning. It's a 2-0 lead for the Brewers. Alongside Darren O'Day and our producer-engineer Jonathan Chadwick, Ben Ingram here with you. Friday afternoon baseball here in Milwaukee. Big crowd. Jake Bowers leads off for the Brewers. First pitch from Chris Sale. Over for a called strike. Bowers, Sanchez, and Ortiz for Milwaukee here in the bottom of the sixth inning. The two Brewer runs came back in the third inning. RBIs from Contreras and Vaughn. 0-1 pitch and a ground ball weakly to second. Ozzie backhands, has plenty of time, pats the mitt, throws over, and there's one down in the sixth inning. Napa is a proud partner of your Atlanta Braves. With America's largest network of parts and care, Napa has all the bases covered when it comes to your ride. Sale up to 82 pitches. He would love a quick sixth inning. That's an obvious statement. Trying to go even deeper in this game. Meanwhile, Senzatella continues to warm up in the Brewers' bullpen. Gary Sanchez takes a slider outside. Sale a deep breath. 1-0 pitch. And a strike. Slider over. Earlier, we were talking about Jacob Mizorowski, how as a kid growing up, he idolized Chris Sale. Of course, he's a righty and Chris a lefty, but so many other things that they have in common. 1-1 pitch, swung on, missed. Both extremely tall and lean. Knees and elbows flying at you. Both throw extremely hard. And it was Sale who Mizorowski watched a lot of, tried to pattern his game after. Well, for Sale, a lot of what he has done on the mound, grew up watching. watching Randy Johnson. 1-2 pitch on the way. Sanchez takes a ball low. Two balls and two strikes. And while they're slightly different pitchers, they all have one thing in common. A lot of strikeouts.
1: All very tall as well. It helps the pitching. Longer the lever, the harder you can throw the ball.
0: 2-2 pitch. Weak contact down the third baseline and foul. Chris Sale wears number 51 on his back as a Brave, as Randy Johnson wore number 51 for so many years. 2-2 pitch and foul on the third baseline. For much of Chris's career, he is wearing number 41. That number not available as a Brave, so switch to his idol's number of Randy Johnson. Randy, left-hander, 4,875 career strikeouts. 2-2, and then Kangaroos off the bat of Sanchez out to second. Ozzie Albies has it, throws over to the bag and two down. 22 years in the big leagues for Randy Johnson. Almost 5,000 strikeouts, my goodness. Two down for Joey Ortiz. Ortiz 0 for 2 with a ground out and a strikeout. Ortiz takes a called strike. One of my favorite stories about Randy Johnson was one that his dad would actually tell, where when Randy was a kid and growing up, wanted to be a pitcher, would throw the ball into the side of the garage, which had wood paneling along the side of it. 0-1 pitch and down the right field line, slicing foul and out of play. And he was throwing the ball so hard into those planks that some of the nails would start to pop out. So when he'd had enough, and he'd thrown all he wanted to throw for the day, his dad would bring out the hammer, hand it to Randy, and say, all right, hammer those nails back in. That's how he finished all his throwing sessions, by hammering nails and nailing those boards back in that he'd just knocked loose. Pitch misses high, 1-2.
1: Maybe a little mental exercise, too. I had a pitching coach, Mike Maddox, who used to ask you before you went on pitch, hey, are you the hammer or are you the nail today? Well, wax on, wax off.
0: Yes, Mr. Miyagi action. 1-2 is low. Two balls, two strikes. 2-0 Brewers, bottom of the sixth inning. Veteran Sale just looking off into center field, rubbing up a new baseball. A little gray in that thick beard, but he's still got that dynamic fastball and devastating slider. 2-2 to Ortiz. Take a hike. A delayed called third strike by Todd Titchener. This will be challenged by Ortiz. I thought it was a good pitch all the way, but I think Titchener fell victim to the shadows on the field. ABS says that is a strike, so better late than never. He got it right. And that's a 1-2-3 bottom of the sixth for Chris Sale, who now has six strikeouts in the game. We played six. We go to the seventh. 2-0 Brewers.
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1: We're into the top of the seventh. Brewers leading at 2-0. We thought at the beginning of the day runs would be hard to come by, and that has proven to be the case. Jacob Mizrowski goes six innings pitched, no earned runs, six strikeouts, and two walks. On to relieve him, 31-year-old right-hander Antonio Senzatella. He was acquired from the Rockies on August 3rd in exchange for two players. Hasn't pitched great since he's been a Brewer. He's got an ERA of 6.35.
0: A few other changes around him. Pitch on the way to DuPont, slashed foul into the upper deck along the first baseline. Garrett Mitchell enters the game in center field. You're telling me they got somebody better than Lara?
1: That's hard to believe.
0: Kidding me? Garrett Mitchell to center. Luis Lara goes to right field. Jake Bowers moves from right field to first base. Fly ball to left center field, sinking, and that'll be bobbled and dropped by Jackson Chourio. Off to second base for Dubon. Here's the throw to the bag. He's safe! What a slide by Dubon, and the Braves have the leadoff man on here in the seventh. That was a dying quail to left center field. Chourio and Mitchell trying to get there. Chourio went lunging for it. It was in the glove and bobbled. Now this will be challenged at second base. It was bobbled and dropped by Chourio as he was diving to the turf. He popped up, fired to second. And Dubon went diving for the bag, leaning to the left side, inside corner of the bag. And watching the replay of this. Is close. They might have him. He was trying a swim move to the inside, that front corner of the bag, the one closest to the mound. Meanwhile, a terrific effort by Bryce Terang, lunging at the runner, trying to get the tag on the chest. Home plate umpire Todd Titchener is the crew chief. He's about a third of the way down the third baseline, visiting with Clint Bondrak. The call was Adam Hammerys. He's the second base umpire.
1: As a base runner, you only attempt that swim move if the ball beats you to the base. So credit to Adam Hammery for calling him safe. It was a really good slide, but an extraordinary effort by Terang to make that tag.
0: Well, if he did get him, it's by the tip of the glove. Here we go.
4: The corner field is overturned. Runner's out. A walking with Caesar Chavez.
0: Ball is overturned. Well, the end of the glove was brushing against the excess material folding around Dubon's chest. So if you can picture it in your mind, he's diving for the bag, and the gray uniform kind of bunched up there right at his sternum, and that's where the tip of the leather touched the uniform just before the left hand touched the bag. That is a bummer.
1: Well, good defense, too.
0: Great point. 7-4 on that putout after the single. Now it's Dominic Smith up to the plate. 2-0 Milwaukee, top of the seventh. And Dominic takes the ball inside. Dubon, two hits in the game, but right over there in the dugout, he doesn't feel like he just had a base hit. 1-0 pitch. Smith takes a low strike. He challenged that to get that overturned. But Dominic doesn't want to do it. Braves down to their final ABS challenge, as are the Brewers. Victor Maderos and Brent Suter both tossing in the Braves bullpen. 1-1 pitch. Smith a check swing. The appeal didn't go. Maybe gets one on the house. Either way, good to have something to go his direction. Dominic is 1-for-2 with a single. 2-1. One miss. Darren, I think a lot of times you'd say, okay, good job getting into the bullpen. You got through the starter for six innings. You dive into the pen, maybe find a soft spot. Not with this team.
1: No. Very talented down there. We talked about this pitching staff and how talented they are. Third in major leagues in relief pitcher ERA.
0: Dominic with a big two-hopper to second, taking it to Rang on a thigh-high stab. Goes over to first base for the out. In between innings, it'll be the seventh inning stretch, and that's brought to you by the Warrior Lance. The Warrior Lance is stepping up to the plate to help warriors navigate to success after military service. Visit thewarriorlance.org to learn more. starting to melt away for the Braves, getting deeper and deeper into this one. Trailing 2-0 in the seventh, Austin Riley takes a ball outside from Senzatella.
1: Brewers are likely down two really good relievers, Ashby and Patrick, both threw 40-plus pitches yesterday. Braves probably without Dylan Lee as well.
0: 1-0 popped up. Bryce Terang at second, takes charge, and he makes the catch, and the Braves go down, sending the minimum to the plate the seventh inning. No runs, one hit, but a great defensive play, no errors and none left. Time to stretch, 2-0 Brewers.
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1: 2-0 Crew as we roll into the bottom of the seventh. 8-9-1 due up. Chris Sale's out of the game, so both starters go six innings pitched with six strikeouts. On to relieve Sale, left-hander Brent Suter spent the first seven seasons of his career here in Milwaukee.
0: Cooper Pratt takes a cold strike.
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0: Two runs on eight hits for the Brewers. No runs, five hits for the Braves. Neither team with an error. Suter brings it. Out off into the screen above the Brewers' dugout. The average baseball game has nine innings. That means nine chances to put the original Louisiana hot sauce on all your favorite ballpark eats. They're all tastier with the official hot sauce of the Atlanta Braves. That's Louisiana Hot, buy you some. Ball low from Suter. We go from Sale to Suter. Yes, they're both left-handed, but man, a totally different look. Here's the 1-2 pitch. Missed the inside corner with a sinker. I'd imagine them being left-handed might be about the only thing they have in common.
1: It's about 10 miles an hour off the fastball.
0: 2-2. Got him. Swung and missed over the top of a sinker. Looking ahead to the top of the eighth, Braves will have Yastrzemski, Acuna, and Baldwin do up. Currently trailing 2-0. Side Darren O'Day, Ben Ingram with you. Roof is closed here in Milwaukee. Luis Lara takes a call strike. We had rain much of the morning and into the early afternoon, so certainly weren't going to open the roof today, but might be able to get away with it now. Funny swing by Lara, fooled by the sinker. It turned into a nice day. Sun shining brightly through those window panes down the first baseline. Day games in the first two games of this series. 2 fouled off. night game Sunday from Williamsport, Pennsylvania. O2 to Lara. There's a called third strike. This will be challenged by Lara. And I'm afraid he's about to lose that challenge. Brewers have one ABS challenge left. Verdict of the ABS is strike.
10: Pitch is a strike. Milwaukee is out of challenge.
0: So two down after the strikeout.
1: You mentioned the sun came out. We might get a nice sunset here tonight. It'll match the sunset that's on these Brewers City Connect socks. I've been looking at their socks all day trying to figure out what they are. And they're a color gradient, like a Wisconsin sunset.
0: Is
1: little
0: that right?
1: Clouds floating across.
0: That's a lot prettier than the sunrise we woke up to. There's a call strike on Jackson Churio. Oh, and the Churio. Miss Low.
1: What do you think of these fishing-centric City Connects?
0: I like the direction behind them. I like where their head was at.
1: Uh-huh.
0: There's the 1-1 pitch. There's a ball low. I know they use a little bobber logo that has stitches on it, like a baseball.
1: That's clever.
0: 2-1 pitch, missed the inside corner. I don't know that I like the way it all comes together. I don't know that I've ever heard anybody from Wisconsin use the slang term Wisco, which is on the front of the uniform.
1: Either.
0: 3-1 is outside, and there's a two-out walk.
1: My buddy that was from here used to call it Scotty, not Wisco. Scotty says, I'm from Scotty. Where is that?
0: I do like the Drink Wisconsinably shirts that I've seen. Have you seen those?
1: No, I haven't.
0: That's pretty clever. But, not picking on the Brewers. To be quite honest, there aren't too many City Connect uniforms that I like. Bryce Terang takes ball outside. And I'm not just playing the homer. I think the Braves City Connects are terrific. And I like them a lot better than the previous edition of the City Connects.
1: I can always count on you for a thorough view of the City Connect.
0: Pick off to first base, back in standing Churio. Yeah, you won't find a lack of an opinion from me on uniforms.
1: Now, what I did know is there's 15,000 inland lakes in Wisconsin. And we just came from the land of 10,000 lakes. Wisconsin's got him beat over there in Minnesota.
0: Runner goes, 1-0 pitch, ground ball off the glove of Suter. He recovers, underhand toss of the bag in time for the out. That'll wrap up the bottom of the seventh. More talks about lakes in Wisconsin when we come back. We go to the top of the eighth inning, 2-0 Brewers.
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0: Getting late here in Milwaukee. Braves trailing 2-0 into the top of the eighth inning alongside Darren O'Day and our producer-engineer Jonathan Chadwick. Ben Ingram here with you. It's 9-1-2 in the Braves' order. Yastrzemski, Acuna, and Baldwin. And he still sends Otello on the mound for the Brew Crew. Yaz has been on twice. Takes the ball high. One ball and no strikes. Yastrzemski with a single and a walk. Both starting pitchers out of the game now. It's up to the bullpens. Here's the 1-0 pitch on the way to Yastrzemski. And a ball outside. Had to check your homework in between innings. And you're right, Wisconsin has more lakes than Minnesota does.
1: Who would have thunk it?
0: Say Minnesota's got around 14,000 lakes. 15,000 lakes in Wisconsin.
1: It's a big point of pride for the cheeseheads.
0: There's the 2-0 pitch. There's ball low and outside. And those two states, this is what blew me away. Those two states are second and third in the United States in grand total of lakes. And the number for Alaska is mind-boggling. Alaska has more lakes than anybody in the galaxy. There's a call strike. They estimate over 3 million lakes in Alaska. 3 million.
1: Estimate's got to be the key word, right? Such a remote state.
0: How many people live there?
1: 7.
0: 3-1, swung on and missed. 3 balls and 2 strikes. Two nothing Brewers, top of the 8th inning. Need some base runners, need them quickly. High and outside, leadoff walk in the 8th. Put Yaz aboard. Let's see what the top of the order can do. You got that number?
1: Just under 750,000 people live in the entire state of Alaska.
0: So way more lakes than people.
1: Oh, yeah.
0: Ronald Acuna 0-for-2. A couple of ground outs to short. Also a walk. And Acuna with a ground ball to the right side. Gloved by Bowers. Goes to second. They get one. Terang to first base. Throws it away into the Brewers' dugout. Well, they cut down the lead run in Yastrzemski on a great play by Bowers. Remember, he started the game in right field and just took over at first base last inning. It was Terang from his position at second, dashing to get to the bag. Cooper Pratt was a pretty good ways away. And they're trying to get a target to the bag to get the lead runner. Now Walt Weiss going to walk out there and say, shouldn't my guy be at second base? Well, the umpires getting together. I mean, did that not go into the dugout?
1: I don't know. I was focused on Ronald's running pace. I could have gotten first base faster than he did there. Jogged out of the back of the box.
0: Well, the umpires gathering together. They're right in front of the plate having a conversation.
9: The ball went out of play. Runner will be awarded second base. Milwaukee will have the chance to challenge.
0: Okay, so that is confirmed. Ronald will get second base. That went into the Brewers' dugout, ricocheted off the back wall, and then came back out on the play. So it was spit out of the dugout, but it left the field of play. But Ronald does get second base after that throw into the dugout. Fielder's choice and an error. There's a called strike on Drake Baldwin. Three to four on the putout of Yastrzemski at second base. 0-1, healthy cut, but a miss at a high cutter. 0-2 now on Wisconsin native Drake Baldwin. Braves have been stonewalled all day today, trailing 2-0 in the top of the 8th. But a runner at second, one down, 0-2 is high. At this point, the Braves 0-for-3 with runners in scoring position. They haven't had a base runner beyond second base today. This is the fourth time they've had a man at second. 1-2 to Baldwin. He swings and misses at a high cutter. Those last two pitches, well out of the strike zone, they just look too tempting for Drake.
1: Well, Senzatella's primary pitch, what he's been using a lot is a sinker, and that sets up that high cutter. Sinker starting that location would drop right back down in the middle of the strike zone. Cutter's going the opposite way, so you understand the confusion there for Drake.
0: In the hands of Matt Olson. Hit one right on the screws back in the 6th inning, but was robbed at the wall by Luis Lara. Now base hit could put the Braves on the board. Ronald will be running on contact. He's dancing at second. Pitch from Senzatella, fouled back into the screen by Olson.

0: Olson 0 for 3. Couple of strikeouts go along with that fly out. 0-1 pitch. He connects and rocks it through the left side of base and in the left. Ronald hits a stop sign at third base. Jackson Churio got to it quickly and sends it in. And Acuna looking up and seeing the stop sign held by Tommy Watkins. So the single by Olson puts him at first and third, and now the go-ahead run comes to the plate. The Braves have an opportunity right here. Well, time called. Pat Murphy's going to walk out of the Brewers' dugout and visit Senzatella. Take that back. I believe that's Chris Hook. Yeah, that's Chris Hook, the pitching coach. We'll be visiting with Senzatella. So this is the best chance the Braves have had all day. And while they've had a few other opportunities with men in scoring position, they have the tying run at second base and the go-ahead run at the plate. And Brewer fans, I'm sure, in the back of their minds thinking, oh, are we doing this again? Because this very much mimics some of the victories the Braves had versus the Brewers in Atlanta 2 months ago, where the Brewers had command the entire game and the Braves would strike late and win the game. Michael Harris has not faced Senzatella today. In fact, he's never faced him in his career. So here we go. An opportunity for Atlanta. Sun ducks behind a cloud, and those shadows disappear down the field. Harris digging in. Righty-lefty matchup. First pitch, line drive, base hit into left field, down the line. Acuna will score. Olson holds at second. RBI single by Michael Harris. And the Braves on the board in the eighth inning. Able to strike versus Senzatella. Didn't wait around to see more than one pitch. And able to tag it down the left field line.
1: Yeah, sinker down in the zone. Both Michael and Matt, very good approaches. Just hitting the ball the other way. Taking their single, keeping the line moving. And the Braves giving the Brewers a little taste of their own medicine.
0: Tying run at second. Go ahead, run at first. Here comes Ozzie Albies. Ozzie batting from the left side. First pitch to Ozzie. Missed upstairs. They say a strike. He got to challenge that pitch. That was high and it won't be challenged. That was way out of the zone. Nothing in one. Here it is to Albies. Taken high. Fortunately, Todd Titchener got that one right. On a 1-1 count. Right-hander Grant Anderson throwing for the Brewers in their bullpen. Crucial moment of the game here for the Braves. 1-1 is high, two balls and a strike. Albies is 0 for 3, two fly outs to left, one fly out to right field. He has homered versus Senzatella in his career, 4 for 13 versus the right-hander. 2-1, outside ball 3. If that first pitch had been called right, that would have been ball 4. Hitters count for Ozzie Albies. Looking to tie the game with a base hit. And a 3-1. High ball 4. That loads the bases with 2 down in the 8th. The bat will be in the hands of Mauricio Dubon. And all season, Mauricio has been the Braves' best threat with 2 outs and runners in scoring position.
1: Over half of his RBIs have come with 2 outs. 31 out of 61 RBIs, so he's the man for the job right here.
0: This season, with 2 outs and the bases loaded, Mauricio is batting .667. He's 6 for 9. First pitch to Mauricio, fouled back into the screen. You just got to know this might be the best crack you get at it the rest of the way. I mean, we're late in this one. It's the top of the 8th. Braves trailing all day long. Now finally scratching and clawing their way to a run here in the 8th. Base is loaded. 0-1. Outside. Brewers 2, Braves 1. Top of the 8th. 2 down. And the sacks packed full of Braves. Harris at first. Albies at first. Harris at second. Olson at third. 1-1 in the air to right field. Over to his right. Lara. And he makes it's a chest high catch. Put a good swing on it, but hit directly to the right fielder. And the Braves turned away, scoring just the one run here in the eighth inning. We leave them loaded. We go to the bottom of the eighth, 2-1 Brewers.
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1: Bottom of the eighth here in Milwaukee. Brewers leading it 2-1. Chris Sale went 6. Brent Suter, very good inning. 2 strikeouts, 1 walk. Now on to pitch. Another lefty, Dylan Dodd. He'll be facing 3-4-5 in this Brewers order. Dodd has pitched in 37 games this season. Got 42 strikeouts and 39 and two-thirds innings pitched.
0: Low-scoring, tight game. Exactly what we expected today. Here's the pitch on the way to Contreras. And a line drive in the air to right center field. Acuna can't get there. Plays it on a short bounce. Sends it to second base, and Contreras is now 4-for-4 with 4 singles. Ronald charging to his right, extended his glove out and low, and that short hop into the backhand of the glove. Boy, Contreras has really tormented the Braves today, hasn't he?
1: 4 knocks on the day Chris Sale started. Hard to believe.
0: That swing, no winner. The Yanmar strikeout the side inning. Eighth inning always, the Yanmar strikeout the side inning. And if Dylan Dodd had struck out the side in order, our contestant Brian Bullock would have been the winner of a brand new Yanmar ZTR. Pitch on the way to Garrett Mitchell. Ball high. Enter all season long at Braves.com/Yanmar for your chance to win a Yanmar ZTR. And to be entered for a grand prize tractor drawing at the end of the season. Yanmar built together back longer. First time we've seen Mitchell at the plate in this game. Mitchell on the way to him. Check swing, the appeal, didn't go. 2-0. Garrett Mitchell, a 261 hitter with 9 homers. Took over in center field an inning or so ago. And the 2-0 pitch. Missed inside with a sinker.

0: 3-0 in for a strike. Looking for insurance in the bottom of the eighth inning. 3-1 from Dodd, up and in, nowhere near. Single and a walk, and if they're looking to pad the lead, they're off for a good start here in the eighth. Now Jeremy Hefner, Braves pitching coach, walk out there to the mound. And the Braves are that close to tying the game, maybe even taking the lead in the top of the inning. And the very last thing you can afford to do is give up any runs here.
1: This Brewers team is relentless, though. You know, they just keep coming at you. Fight their way on base. You know, Contreras, 4-for-4 today. We were talking to some of the Brewers broadcasters. They're saying he's been struggling at the plate. And that is the case. Just 161 in the month of August with 10 hits. So he's got almost half the same amount of hits today as he's had in the rest of the month.
0: Wow. Jake Bowers, he's 0-for-3, couple of ground outs and a strikeout. Single and a walk. Left-hander Dodd facing the left-handed hitter Bowers. First pitch, fouled back over here to our left. The attendance this afternoon in Milwaukee, 40,130. Packing them in on a Friday afternoon for the matchup that saw Chris Sale face Jacob Mizorowski. Both pitchers turned in brilliant lines. 0-1 pitch. Bowers takes a strike.
1: The past couple seasons playing the Brewers, Bowers was mostly a platoon guy. Never would face the lefty, especially late in the game, but early in the season he was forced into everyday duty and has rewarded the Brewers with some really good numbers.
0: Could use a strikeout. 0-2. He'll get it. Half swing will cost him a full strike. And one down of the inning.
1: And that at bat looked like a lefty who doesn't get to face many lefties.
0: That swing made it pretty obvious, didn't it?
1: It did.
0: One out for Gary Sanchez. Sanchez has hit into 6 double plays this year. Braves could really use one. Sanchez takes ball one low. Sanchez the DH today. Oh for 3, waiting on the 1-0 pitch. Here it is from Dodd. A little pop foul. That lands right behind the Brewers dugout. By a fan down there wearing a Jake Bowers number 9 jersey. Brewers 2, Braves 1, bottom of the 8. Looking ahead to the 9th, Braves have 7-8-9 to up. First things first, got to keep the Brewers quiet here in the 8th. Dodd's 1-1 pitch, swung on, miss. Went after a high limb. That 95-mile-an-hour sinker up and out of the zone, but Sanchez went after it. Mitchell at first, Contreras at second. Dodd on the mound, dark hair flipping out of the back of his navy cap. Comes set right at the belt buckle. Left-hander a glance to second. 1-2 pitch, missed the inside corner with a sinker. Not a bad idea. Meanwhile, the veteran Sanchez, 32 years old, in his 12th season in the big leagues, takes a deep breath. Feet close together, the back of the right-hand batter's box. 2-2 pitch. Low and in, almost hit him in the foot with a cutter. And just still with a lot of thump. He hit 34 homers back in 2019. Has 10 this season. Time called by Sanchez. Really gigantic pitch coming right here that could sway the inning one way or the other. Joey Ortiz on deck. Runners at first and second. One down. Payoff pitch. Ground ball out to short. Diving spot stopped by Dubon to second. They get the force out there. Over to first. And a magnificent double play. What a great play by Dubon going to his right and then from a knee to second. And that started up a 6-4-3 inning-ending double play. That was stellar. And the Brewers turned away in the eighth. We go to the ninth. It's a 2-1 lead for Milwaukee. Hey guys, it's Ben Ingram. 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
3: We're in at the top of the ninth. Brewers leading the Braves 2-1. We've been treated to some outstanding pitching and defense today, and it's a close one as we expected. From the tip-off, another good pitcher rolling into the game, right-hander Trevor McGill, 32-year-old. He's in his sixth season in the major leagues. He's been the Brewers' closer for the last three. He did pitch yesterday versus Seattle, notched his 23rd save of the season. The perfect ninth inning with one strikeout, and he's been on a roll lately. He's retired 30 of the last 31 batters he's faced, with the only base runner being an intentional walk to Fernando Tatis Jr. on August 12th. So he's a tough one, and the Braves are going to have their work cut out for him here in the ninth. They will have 7-8-9 due up. That's Smith, Riley, and Yastrzemski to face the closer, McGill.
4: So this season, the Braves have posted a record of 6-45 when trailing after seven innings. One of those six wins came against the Brewers. That was back on June 20th when they scored one run in the seventh, one run in the eighth, and then a two-run homer by Ozzie Albies won the game. And trailing after eight innings this year, the Braves are 3-47. Here's Dominic Smith. First pitch he sees, ground ball off the mound, back of second. Gloved by the shortstop, Pratt. The throw over's in time, one pitch and one down.
3: Trevor McGill, big fella, 6'8", 253. He's coming right at you with a four-seamer at 98 and a big curveball at 88. Very high arm angle, so it's a challenge to square that pitch up from that high arm angle.
4: Here comes Austin Riley. Long ball ties it. Riley with a high fly ball to center. Garrett Mitchell looking up towards the roof, positions his body under it, two pitches and two down. This season, the Braves have gone 19-18 in one-run games. And they're down to their final out here in game one of this series. Mike Yastrzemski digging into the left-hand batter's box. He's been on base three times, a single and two walks. Just trying to extend the game, get on base, see what the top of the order can do. It's a brand new baseball. Yastrzemski is 1-for-5 in his career versus Trevor McGill. There's one Brave on the roster who has homered versus McGill. That's Michael Harris. First pitch to Yaz. Follow it inside. Missed with a curveball. Two runs, nine hits, one error for the Brewers. One run, seven hits, no errors for the Braves. Righty McGill. Set right at the collarbone. 1-0 pitch. And he drops a hook in there for a strike.
3: McGill has yet to give up a home run on the season. That's what we're hoping for here, though.
4: It's got to end at some time. 1-1 pitch. Yaz hits it hard through the right side, a base hit. That time turned on the curveball. And the tying runs at first base for Ronald Acuna. Now the top of the order has a crack at it. Great job by Yaz today on base for the fourth time. 2-for-2 with two walks. Now the Braves will pinch run. Lane Thomas will take over at first base for Yastrzemski. Better wheels down there in Lane. Ronald Acuna made his presence felt with a great defensive play earlier in the game. Hoping that his bat can do the talking here in the ninth inning.

0: trailing by a run, Braves down to their final out. Drake Bolden on deck. Ronald has been on base twice. He's hitless today. Right on right matchup. First pitch is strike. Fastball 98. That's that weak spot you're talking about earlier for Ronald. Coming up and in with a fastball. Here it is. Acuna swings and misses a curveball away. Ronald has only seen McGill once in his career. He's 0-for-1 against him. Now he's down to his final swing. Lane Thomas, a lead at first base. Ronald hoping to find a gap. Down to the count, 0-2. Runner goes, pitch on the way, that's high. Down to second base with the steal for Lane Thomas. Eighth steal of the season for Lane Thomas. Now a base hit can tie the game. Braves had him loaded in the eighth inning, scored just the one run. They are down to their last gasp here in game one. 1-2, and the pitch on the way. Swung on, fouled off. This did spoil the curveball. Big right-hander McGill. Getting some rosin on his hand. Blonde hair flipping out of the back of his blue cap. Thick gold chain dangling around his neck. Peers over his left shoulder with an angry expression on his face. Now time called by Acuna. Using that time, McGill wants a new baseball. And he puts rosin all over his hand. Looked like a bowler there putting so much chalk on the hand. 1-2 for Acuna. Thomas a lead at second. 1-2 pitch, a reach and a miss for strike three, and that's the ball game. Well, this was a terrifically pitched game by both teams, and in the end, it's the Brewers who do just enough to win game one. They're the first team in baseball to 80 victories this year, and they claim game one 2-1 over the Braves. For the Braves in the ninth, no runs, one hit, no errors, and one left. Again, the final score here in Milwaukee, Brewers 2, Braves 1. Back with the totals after this.
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0: Brewers won this one 2-1 over the Braves. The Home Depot is proud to present today's player of the game. Darren, who would that be?
11: A game that hits and runs are hard to come by. William Contreras was the player of the game. He had four of the Brewers' nine hits, including one of their two RBIs, probably the difference in the game today.
0: Yeah, he came to play, and he put on a show. William Contreras, your player of the game, built by the Home Depot. How doers get more done. Here are the totals for the Brewers. Two runs, nine hits, one error, and seven men left on base. They did not homer in the game. For the Braves, one run, eight hits, no errors, nine men left on base, no homers for the Braves. Brewers improved to 80-49, best record in the big leagues. Meanwhile, the Braves fall to 75-54, their lead in the division at 4.5 games. Phillies play tonight at home against the Cardinals. Jacob Mizorowski, the winning pitcher, now 13-5. His ERA lowered to 1.68 after his performance today. Meanwhile, Chris Sale takes the loss. He's 12-9 with a 2.20 ERA. Trevor McGill with the save is 24th of the year. 2.34 ERA for the Brewers closer. Time of the game, 2 hours, 21 minutes in front of 40,130, their 16th sellout of the season here in Milwaukee. Game 2 tomorrow afternoon. Tell you about that when we come back and close on the Braves Radio Network.
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0: Braves drop a close one, 2-1 to the Brewers. Game 2 will be tomorrow. That'll be our next broadcast. Braves and the Brewers right here at American Family Field in Milwaukee. And our Braves Radio Network coverage will begin tomorrow at 12:55. 5 Eastern with a Ford leadoff show. And then Darren and I have the first pitch at 2:10 Eastern, 1:10 Central. Left-hander Martin Perez faces the Brewers. He's beaten them once already this year, looking to duplicate that with a victory tomorrow. He's 8-7 on the campaign with a 3.15 ERA. Meanwhile, right-hander Logan Henderson will be on the bump for the Brewers. He's 7-2 with a 2.70 ERA. So for the guys back in studio, Joe Virgin and Chris Thames, also for Darren O'Day and our producer-engineer Jonathan Chadwick, I'm Ben Ingram saying so long and good evening from American Family Field in Milwaukee. Final score, Brewers 2, Braves 1. Stay tuned for the Hyundai postgame show starting right now with Barrett Salee.
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11: Welcome inside the Truist Studios here in the Battery Atlanta. Barrett Sully recapping game one between the Braves and the Brewers. The pitching matchup we were promised, it came to fruition as the Brewers topped the Braves 2-1 thanks to the arm of Jacob Mizorowski. Chris Sale got the loss. Man, what a great pitching matchup between those two, but unfortunately the Braves offense couldn't muster enough against the Brew Crew, a team now that has the best record in baseball. You'll hear from manager Walt Weiss coming up a little bit later in the show, but first, let's get to the highlights. Bottom of the third, no score. Chris Sale's in some trouble. Runners at the corners, one down, and former Braves catcher William Contreras at the dish.
12: Lefty-righty matchup. 1-1 ground ball off of Sale's glove, under the feet of the umpire, Hummery, and that'll lead to a run. Coming in to score is Lara. I think it was like a pinball going right back through the middle. Off of the bat, Sale looked like he grazed it with his glove. And then the second base umpire, Adam Hamry, had to jump over it. And that escaped into center field for a hit. And that drives in the first run of the game.
11: Runner still at the corners, one down. And the next batter that Sale faces is Andrew Vaughn.
12: 2-1. Tapper to the left side. Dubon charges, gloves, underhand feed to second. They get one. Ozzie to first base. Not in time. That means a run. They did their best to try to turn it over and end the inning, but they just could not get it to first base in time to get Vaughn. That drives in Churio, and it's 2-0 Milwaukee.
11: Bottom of the fifth, still 2-0. Nobody down. Luis Lara at the plate leading off the inning against Chris Sale, and Ronald Acuna Jr. shows off his cannon.
12: 1-2 pitch. That's going to be sitting down the right good line. A fair ball rolling towards the corner. Ronald picks it up. He comes up ready to throw. Here comes Lara. Tagged down. He is toast. What a throw out of deep right field from Ronald Acuna. Ronald disappeared into the corner from our view, but I saw a bullet coming out of the corner. And Mauricio Dubon, standing right over the bag, took that strike from right field, slapped the tag on Lara, and he's history here in the fifth inning.
11: Why do people keep running on him? Skip ahead all the way to the eighth. Still 2-0 Brewers, and the Braves get runners at the corners. Now two down. Michael Harris, the second at the plate against Antonio Senzaleta.
12: Harris digging in. Righty-lefty matchup. First pitch, line drive, base hit into left field, down the line. Acuna will score, Olsen holds at second. RBI single by Michael Harris. And the Braves on the board in the eighth inning.
11: Bottom of the eighth, and Dylan Dodd's in some trouble. Runners at first and second. One down, full count, Gary Sanchez at the plate looking to extend the Brewers' lead.
12: Payoff pitch. Ground ball out to short. Diving spot stopped by Dubon to second. They get the force out there. Over to first, and a magnificent double play. What a great play by Dubon going to his right and then from a knee to second. And that started up a 6-4-3 inning-ending double play.
11: Skip ahead to the top of the ninth, still 2-1 Brewers. Trevor McGill on to close it out. Two down, tying run on second, and Ronald Acuna Jr. at the plate as the Braves' final hope.
12: 1-2 pitch, a reach and a miss for strike three, and that's the ball game. Well, this was a terrifically pitched game by both teams, and in the end, it's the Brewers who do just enough to win game one. They're the first team in baseball to 80 victories this year, and they claim game one 2-1 over the Braves. Well, the Braves in the ninth, no runs, one hit, no errors, and one left. Again, the final score here in Milwaukee, Brewers 2, Braves 1.
11: Your totals for the game for the Braves, one run, eight hits, and no errors. The Braves went 2-for-8 with runners in scoring position and left 9 on base. For the Brewers, 2 runs, 9 hits, and 1 error. They went 1-for-7 with runners in scoring position and left 7 on base. Jacob Mizorowski gets the win. He improves to 13-5 on the season. Chris Sale, the loss, he drops to 12-9. 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We'll take a break. When we come back, we'll get some injury news. 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
11: Braves fall to the Brewers 2-1 in game one of this weekend's three-game set. It was a tough one as the offense just could not muster up anything. The Braves fall to 75-54. On the season, Chris Sale did get the loss. He drops to 12-9. Pitched well, though. Six innings, eight hits, two earned runs, no walks, and six strikeouts. Here is Braves manager Walt Weiss after the game.
20: Well, Walt, obviously Chris gave you another solid start. What did you think of Mazurowski?
21: Yeah, I mean, that's the pitching and defense in that game, probably as good as you're going to see. That's real high-level stuff on from the mound and defensively. But good game. You know, just some really good defense on their end. You know, of course, Doobie makes a great play to get out of that inning late. Dubon smokes that ball with the bases loaded. Put a beautiful swing on that pitch. But, 2-1 game. I mean, well played, but, it came out on the short end.
22: Yeah, I mean, 10 times out of 10, Doobie gets that hit in that situation, doesn't he?
21: Yeah, I mean, he's been one of our best, right? And he did everything he could right there. That's about as good a swing as you can put on a ball right there. But, the Larry kid played some great defense. And like I said, both sides did. It's a hard-fought game.
23: Sale, I think, was his 20th straight, not giving up more than three runs. Just what does that say about just the consistency he's provided for you all season?
21: Yeah, it's one of the best I've been around. I've been talking about him all year. You know, he's a Hall of Famer, and those guys are just different. You know, he's pretty unique.
24: How do you evaluate Sale's performance when he gives up eight hits, but they're all singles, and he still gives you six?
21: Yeah, no, he's a warrior. I mean, he's a true ace. And the Brewers did what they do, right? I mean, they put the ball in play, and they go first to third, and then that's their game, and they're good at it. But SL is great. I mean, always gives us a chance to win every time he's on the mound.
23: Mazurowski seemed to be throwing a lot more sliders than usual. How is he different from the guy you saw a couple months ago?
21: Yeah, I mean, it's tough. I mean, you're gearing up for 100, and then you're having to deal with cutters and sliders. It's a tough at bat, but I thought our guys did a nice job against him. We didn't score against him, but I thought we put some heat on him and made him work. In the end, almost pulled it off, but not quite.
22: Offensively, is there anything you can do to get the guys out of the funk? They just got to fight their way out of it.
21: No, I mean, it's going to be a rough ride against that guy. I mean, you got to scratch and claw, and I thought that. Deeper in the game, you know, we put some good at-bats together. You know, we only scored one run, but, Doobie's ball splits the gap right there, and it's a different story.
24: talked about the defense on both sides, but specifically that Acuna play. Were you surprised that Lara tried to stretch it? And, I mean, does anything Acuna does surprise you anymore?
21: No, I mean, I'm not surprised that he tried to stretch into a double because, I mean, 99 times out of 100, that's a double. But, you know, Acuna, that's probably could be the best outfield arm in the game. We've seen him do it several times. It's not only the strength, but it's the accuracy. I mean, it's a phenomenal throw.
11: It really was. That was Braves manager Walt Weiss. We'll take a break. When we come back, you'll hear from starting pitcher Chris Sale. This is the Hyundai Postgame Show on the Atlanta Braves Radio Network.
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11: It was another game in which Chris Sale did not receive much run support. He went six innings, gave up eight hits, all singles, two earned runs, no walks, and six strikeouts. Here is Chris Sale.
20: Chris, obviously, you know, two of the best teams in baseball going at it. What did you make of your start and kind of the game unfolded?
28: Tough one, man. You know, just
5: You know, this is a game of inches. You know, it's one of those things. We have a couple balls go this way for us, a couple of it, you know, go that way for them. You know, seems like a different ball game, but, you know, definitely wearing this one off the chin.
6: How was your stuff today, did you think?
5: Apparently not good enough.
6: Why do you think that was?
5: Because we didn't win.
23: Mizorowski has talked about you being one of the guys he admired. Kind of, he's coming off. I don't know if you knew him, if you know him at all personally, if you've met him, and also just what you thought about his performance tonight and the last time you all saw him.
5: Yeah, I've talked to him the last couple All-Star games. We've had a good time together. I mean, it seems like he's kind of in a league of his own this year. It's about as impressive, probably the most impressive fastball I've ever seen. You know, we knew it was gonna be tough sledding tonight, and you know, just wish I could have done a little bit more to, you know, combat that.
24: Maybe you talk about not being good enough because you guys didn't come out with the win, but when you go six innings, how do you kind of evaluate your performance afterwards when you look and you see eight hits, but they're all singles? Is that just a tribute to the Brewers, or what, how do you make it that performance kind of?
5: I'm pretty black and white. I like to win. I really don't care about other numbers. I don't care how it gets done. If I gave up nine runs and we win the game, I'd be in a whole hell of a lot better mood than I am right now. So, you know, this game really only matters if you win. There's two stats that every team cares about. You know, you can hit 350, you can have a 1.5 ERA, you can have all the strikeouts, you can have all the home runs. If you're not winning, you're not having fun. And if you're not winning, you're not going, you know, that's what we all show up for. So, you know, for me, I'm maybe to a fault. I like winning. And, you know, when we come up short, it doesn't matter what the other numbers say. It's not a good night.
11: That was Braves starting pitcher Chris Sale. 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So that is Sunday. 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We'll take our break, our final break of the show, and we'll preview the pitching matchup for Game 2 tomorrow afternoon. 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
11: Welcome back. Wrapping things up here in the Truist Studios as the Braves fall 2-1 to the Milwaukee Brewers. They'll look to even things up tomorrow afternoon. Logan Henderson will be on the mound for the Brew Crew. The 24-year-old has had a really good season. 7-2, a 2.70 ERA, 12 walks, and 75 strikeouts for Henderson. He's 6'2", 209 out of McLennan Community College in Texas. Martin Perez going for the Braves. He's 8-7, has a 3.15 ERA, 45 walks, and 83 strikeouts. And if you remember earlier this season, Martin Perez outdueled Jacob Mizorowski in a win over the Brewers here in Truist Park. 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And first pitch between the Braves and the Brewers with Ben Ingram and Darren O'Day, 2:10 Eastern, 1:10 Central Time, right here on the Braves Radio Network. 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I'm Barrett Salee. Again, your final from Milwaukee. 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
11: 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We are live and local for you after every single Atlanta Braves game. It was the pitcher's duel that we were all promised, as Chris Sale and Jacob Mizorowski dueled it out. In the end, the Miz got the win. He improves to 13-5 on the season. 1.68 ERA for the potential Cy Young Award winner. Let's get to the highlights. And there weren't many, but there were a couple of defensive ones in there as well. Bottom of the third, though, no score. Chris Sale's in some early trouble. Runners at the corners, one down, and former Braves catcher William Contreras at the dish.
2: Lefty-righty matchup. 1-1 ground ball off of Sale's glove, under the feet of the umpire, Hummery, and that'll lead to a run. Coming in to score is Lara. It was like a pinball going right back through the middle. Off of the bat, Sale looked like he grazed it with his glove. And then the second baseman umpire, or second base umpire, Adam Hamry, had to jump over it. And that escaped into center field for a hit. And that drives in the first run of the game.
11: Runner still at the corners, one down. And the next batter that Sale faces is Andrew Vaughn.
2: 2-1. To the left side, Dubon charges, gloves, underhand feed to second. They get one, Ozzie to first base, not in time. That means a run. They did their best to try to turn it over and end the inning. Well, they just could not get it to first base in time to get Vaughn. That drives in Churio, and it's 2-0 Milwaukee.
11: Bottom of the fifth, still 2-0. Nobody down. Luis Lara at the plate leading off the inning against Chris Sale, and Ronald Acuna Jr. shows off his cannon.
2: 1-2 pitch. That's going to be sitting down the right field line. A fair ball rolling towards the corner. Ronald picks it up. He comes up ready to throw. Here comes Lara. Tagged down. He is toast. What a throw on a deep right field from Ronald Acuna. Disappeared into the corner from our view, but I saw a bullet coming out of the corner, and Mauricio Dubon standing right over the bag took that strike from right field, slapped the tag on Lara, and he's history here in the fifth inning.
11: Why do people keep running on him? Skip ahead all the way to the eighth, still 2-0 Brewers, and the Braves get runners at the corners. Now two down, Michael Harris the second at the plate against Antonio Senzaleta.
2: Harris digging in, righty-lefty matchup. First pitch, line drive, base hit in the left field, down the line. Acuna will score, Olsen holds it second. RBI single by Michael Harris. And the Braves on the board in the eighth inning.
11: Bottom of the eighth, and Dylan Dodd's in some trouble. Runners at first and second, one down, full count. Gary Sanchez at the plate looking to extend the Brewers' lead.
2: Payoff pitch. Ground ball out to short. Diving spot stopped by Dubon to second. They get the force out there. Over to first, and a magnificent double play. What a great play by Dubon going to his right and then from a knee to second. And that started up a 6-4-3 inning-ending double play.
11: Skip ahead to the top of the ninth, still 2-1 Brewers. Trevor McGill on to close it out. Two down, tying run on second, and Ronald Acuna Jr. at the plate as the Braves' final hope.
2: 1-2 pitch, a reach and a miss for strike three, and that's the ball game. Well, this was a terrifically pitched game by both teams, and in the end, it's the Brewers who do just enough to win game one. They're the first team in baseball to 80 victories this year, and they claim game one 2-1 over the Braves. For the Braves in the ninth, no runs, one hit, no errors, and one left. Again, the final score here in Milwaukee, Brewers 2, Braves 1.
11: Jacob Mizorowski gets the win. He improves to 13-5 this year. Chris Sale, the loss, he drops to 12-9. Trevor McGill, the save, is 24th of the season. 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Let's give it to Brent Suter. One inning, two strikeouts, not a bad pickup at the All-Star break, or at the trading deadline, I should say, for Alex Anthopoulos. 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But he fulfilled at least 35 tickets. It looks like those guys are going to the game on Drake. 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When we come back, you'll hear from outfielder Mike Yastrzemski. 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
11: 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If you want to get in touch with us, let's go to Ernie in Augusta. What's up, Ernie? How are you?
25: Doing great. You guys are doing a great job there.
11: Thank you.
25: I just got a question, and probably is the reason they're not using Jarvis now is because he had a couple of errors in his last two games that he played in.
11: No, he has not hit very well in the month of August at all. So, I think defensively, he is sort of feast or famine. He makes a lot of errors, but he also makes some great plays. But you can't be a light hitting shortstop if your offense is not clicking. And right now, the Braves offense is not clicking. So it's kind of like what happened last year with Nick Allen. You know, it's okay. You can handle some of the good defensive plays if they're there. And if your offense is clicking, you can handle a defensive first shortstop. But right now the offense isn't there. So the bottom of the order has to come through offensively. And we'll talk about what happened at the top of the order a little bit later, but you just can't live with a guy who's sub 220 and has been struggling for the entire month. I appreciate the call. Ernie, speaking of the bottom of the order, one guy was good at the bottom of the order today, and that is Mike Yastrzemski. 2-for-2. He also walked twice. Here is Yaz after the game.
26: Yeah, it was just
3: What was it like facing Miz again today?
5: Obviously tough. You know, when you got a guy that has stuff like that, you know, you're probably never going to string five or six hits together. So, you know, it was about trying to work some walks, get on base somehow, force an error. You know, and he threw really well, and they played some great defense behind him. So, you know, sometimes it falls that way.
3: Today, notwithstanding, the offense has been struggling for about a week now. What's it going to take to get you guys going?
5: Probably just a little bit of trust in each other, you know, a little bit of relaxation, not trying to do so much. I think when you get in those moments, you're trying to hit a six-run homer, and it's not possible, right? So it's about taking a good at bat and moving on to the next one. And, you know, one of the things is when you win in a bat, like, you got to be happy about that, whether it's a walk, whether you just hit a ball hard. You know, you got to take the positive out of every at bat that you can and just kind of start stringing those together one after the other.
3: You're a first place team, White Sox first, Brewers first, Dodgers coming up. How much fun are these games in that sense?
5: Yeah, they're fun. You know, it's those are the games you want to be playing in. It's a playoff atmosphere. You know, that's the teams that you're probably expecting to be there at the end of the year. And, you know, it's good to do that because hopefully that's who, you know, that's hopefully where we're going to be at the end of the year. And so we're trying to, you know, not size ourselves up, but get ourselves comfortable with playing in that type of game.
6: What do you make from Sale's outing today, being able to give you guys six innings?
5: It's huge. Every time he goes out on the mound, you expect him to do something great, you know, which is not fair to him. But it's just the truth. You know, that's how good he is and how good he can always be. And, you know, to keep an offense that put up 22 runs the other day to two, you know, and I think he made some really good pitches. He battled his tail off and gave us everything he had. So, you know, I'll always have the most respect for him.
11: That is Braves outfielder Mike Yastrzemski. In case you missed it earlier today, the Gwinnett Stripers announced that Ronaldo Lopez will begin his rehab stint Sunday, August 23rd. That is 2 days from now. So Raylo on his way back after missing about a month so far on the season. The injury update is brought to you by attorney Ken Nugent. 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One call, that's all. Let's get our second chance of the day. This was Jacob Mizorowski's second chance to face the Braves this season. Went better than his first when he took the loss. This time around, though, he solved the Braves in a big way. Six innings, four hits, no earned runs, two walks.

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0: Looks like it's a big Friday night around on the farm because only one game is currently in progress. Rome leads Hub City 3-2. Cody Miller with a two-run single, I should say, in the first inning in that one. Everything else, Durham, Gwinnett, Montgomery and Columbus, and then Augusta and Columbia, all of those will start later on this evening. 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
0: You just heard.

0: from Mike Yastrzemski. He was 2 for 2, also walked twice. He was on all 4 times he saw the plate today. And then the bottom four in the order, Mauricio Dubon had 2 hits. Dominic Smith had 1, and then you just heard Yastrzemski had his 2. 5 of the 8 hits came from the bottom of the order. Why didn't the Braves have success today? Because Ronald Acuña Jr. and Drake Baldwin both went 0 for 4. In fact, Ronald in August batting 218, Drake in August batting 244. That's not going to cut it. We need the top of the order to come through. That is the key to tomorrow's game. If they do come through, it'll be against Logan Henderson. The 24-year-old will get the ball for the Brewers. He's had a pretty good year. 7-2, 270 ERA, 12 walks, 75 strikeouts. He lives and dies with those strikeouts and walks. Martin Perez, he shut down the Brewers earlier this year here in Atlanta. He will get the ball up there in Milwaukee tomorrow. 8-7, a 315 ERA, 45 walks, and 83 strikeouts. 680 Game Day with myself and Chris Domino coming your way at 12:10. Forward Leadoff Show across the Braves Radio Network at 12:55. And first pitch between the Braves and the Brewers, 2:10 from American Family Field. For all of us here at 680 The Fan, and that includes Chuck Freeman up there in Milwaukee, Chris Thames and Joe Virgin behind the glass, I'm Barrett Salee. Again, your final from Milwaukee, Brewers 2, Braves 1.
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9: We go from Tank and Joe to Hoobastank.
10: Did Hoobastank do anything else other than this song?
11: Nothing that's well known, I don't think.
12: I can't imagine. I mean, I don't think they've got anything that's certainly bigger. Maybe one song that maybe, you know, reached the top 10 at some point just because people love that song so much. But I can't imagine Hoobastank had anything else.
10: I like Eric on the ones and twos. He's zigging when everybody else is zagging here on Freddie and Harry.
11: Wait till you see the 745 song.
12: Oh, boy. Now, no, what a tease.
10: That is a tease.
12: Let's go ahead and get to Freddie's questions, Harry's answers. We're going to switch it up, though. A little Shannon Says today on Freddie and Harry.
13: Freddie's got some questions.
14: Who's your team? That's what I want to know.
13: Lucky for him, Harry's got the answers.
15: You heard it, huh, Freddie Gold?
14: I heard it.
13: This is Freddie's Questions,
14: mm-hmm.
13: Harry's Answers.
14: Double.
12: But with the boy. Joy's out today. 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So Shannon Penn, instead of having questions and answers, he's got some statements for us. He's got statements for us here. Little Shannon Says. Things to you.
9: Eric, what are you doing to me? Just let him run. All right, all right, here we go. All right, let's start here. All right, so I'm going to give you a statement, Shannon Says. Essentially, tell me whether or not you agree with it and give me the reason.
10: It's a very relatable song because every dude has pulled that. I'm not a perfect person. You know, I've made some mistakes. It's every dude. Who mistake? It's just the everyman.
9: All right, here we go. First up, Amber. The New England Patriots are the team or should be considered the team that beat in the AFC.
10: Listen, I guess, right? You got to hand it to the champs, right? And so, fine. Right now, I'll still rock with them because I just saw them in a Super Bowl, Gabe. And so, they'll be the team to beat until they're unseated. That doesn't mean that there's not other teams to beat in that conference. But I guess if we're coming off of last season, you're sitting at the top of that conference, I'm not going to take it away from them yet. I don't think that they're going to repeat as conference champs.
12: Well, but if you take a look at the DraftKings odds, for they're not even the team to beat in their division. That's the Buffalo Bills.
10: The Bills,
12: so
10: yeah.
12: I say no, they are not the team to beat in the AFC. I don't know who that team is necessarily in the AFC. I think there are a lot of really good teams, a lot of flawed teams. There's not a team in the AFC that where there is in the NFC with the Rams where it's like, well, yeah, on paper, that team's significantly better than everybody else.
9: Get off the fence. Put your name on it. If not the Patriots, then who? You got the Broncos, you going to the Chiefs, put your name on it. Ravens, put your name. Joe Burrow?
10: Keep him honest, Shannon.
12: I'll say the Buffalo Bills. The Buffalo Bills are the team to beat. This is the year Josh Allen gets it done.
9: And you know why? Because Miss Christine Lisi today is wearing her Josh Allen Buffalo Bills jersey she wore to work today. So look at you, Gabe. I see what you're doing. You're not slick. All right, moving on, Gabe. I'm going to start with you here. Aaron Donald will suit up for the Rams by week two versus the New York Giants.
12: I will say no. I think he eventually suits up. But I think the way this continues to play out and drag out, I think he could end up on the Roger Clemens plan. Remember Roger Clemens kept retiring, but then would come back halfway through the season and just kind of pitch the back half into the postseason. I think he comes back halfway through. Week 8, week 9, that's when he decides. That's why he keeps to all these tryouts. If my body can go a full 17 games, but I bet I can give you half a season plus the postseason. And he almost ends up being like a trade acquisition, a deadline acquisition, and Donald joins halfway through the season. So I'm going later than week two.
10: Yeah, well, I think we've got to buckle up beyond week two for the constant Aaron Donald workout updates. And what is, when is Aaron Donald going to show up? Is he going to join the Rams? But at some point, he's going to join the team, and then they'll probably put him on the IR. His back hurts. You know, they're going to elongate this thing as much as they possibly can. He's going to come in almost as a closer there at the end of the season. They're so confident that they can make a postseason without him that I think if you're the Rams, you have every reason to be patient with him anyways. And if you're Aaron Donald, why the hell you don't want to deal with all that when you've been out of the league? So, all right, you show up when it matters most, and you're hoping to win a Super Bowl there at the back end. I agree. I think it's going to be a lot longer than week two.
9: All right, Amber, speaking of teams to beat, the Jacksonville Jaguars are the team to beat in the AFC South.
10: All right, I'm going to stick with the theme and just go off of last season. So if you're sitting atop the division, then fine. Somebody has to unseat you, and that's exactly what happened there to the Jacksonville Jaguars. Now, it's not that I don't think that the Texans might be in a position to do that or that the Titans might be better this season. Fine. It's not to take anything away, honestly. It's just to give the flowers to the team that right now is sitting there. I think the Jags are going to be good again. Yes, they're the team to beat inside that division.
9: Duval.
12: I think it's the Texans, and maybe it's just because I love that defense so much for Houston. They continue to win playoff games, continue to advance. I think Houston would be more the team to beat in the AFC South than Jacksonville. I look at the Jags as a team that could take a step back because I don't see them going out there and winning 13 games again in 2026.
9: All right, next up for you, Gabe. Chicago, the Bears, are the Super Bowl contender primed for the most disappointing season this year.
12: I think that's a true statement. I take a look at, yes, their offense continues to improve. We keep talking about, oh, Caleb Williams, he's going to get better under Ben Johnson. Well, he better, because that defense has not gotten better. And we know one of the biggest regression things, one of the things we can point to, is turnovers. And they led the league in turnover differential a year ago. Decided to try to address it. Kobe Bryant, he's going to be out 4 to 6 months now after the injury that he suffered. Caleb Williams better be getting better, because that defense isn't going to be the same. They were 23rd in points given up last year. Despite all those turnovers, they seemingly couldn't get a stop unless they were intercepting a pass or picking up a fumble. I look at the Bears as a team that could have a very disappointing season because the defense is not as good as the offensive side of the football.
10: That sounds like a very objective take coming from the Green Bay Packers fan. But here's the deal, Gabe. I don't know if I fully disagree with you because I do think they're probably... And are they actually a Super Bowl contender, or are we just all making them a Super Bowl contender, right? I feel like the hype train around this Chicago team is so out of control. And it's not that Ben Johnson isn't great. And it's not that it wasn't a beautiful marriage in their first season together there with Caleb Williams. But I feel like we've already jumped 10 steps ahead when they went from worst to first. And now all of a sudden we have them winning a championship. And I even heard somebody say today that Caleb Williams is going to be the MVP this season. All right, calm down. Like, there's a lot to improve there. The accuracy needs some work. You just mentioned there the holes that still exist defensively for this team. And when you go from worst to best, what ends up happening there from that division? Oh, by the way, now you've got a first place schedule that you're playing as well. How are they going to deal with that? So, yeah, if we're talking Super Bowl contenders, I could see the Bears falling short of that. And I guess because of where the hype train is right now, that would be disappointing.
9: All right, Gabe, I'm going to stick with you going first here. A tale of two Jalens in Philadelphia. Jaylen Brown will have a better season in Philadelphia than Jalen Hurts.
12: I'm going to disagree with that one on Shannon Says. I think Jalen Hurts has kind of been doing this every other year thing. A.J. Brown no longer there. A lot of the other wide receivers that they have seemingly are stepping up in Brown's absence. Plus with Brown, with Jaylen Brown, as good as he was last year for the Celtics, he's going to be part of a pretty large ensemble when it's all said and done for the Philadelphia 76ers. He's got former MVPs that he's got to deal with in terms of putting up the numbers that he did a year ago in Boston. So I will say Jalen Hurts has a better season than Jaylen Brown.
10: Jaylen Brown was so upset about being the number two on a team, he messed around and ended up maybe the number three or number four on the team that he's currently on. So even if he has a good season, he's not going to enjoy the season because, like Gabe just said, he's going to be sharing the basketball with Tyrese Maxey and LeBron James and Joel Embiid, who are all bigger names right now than probably even Jaylen Brown is. So, no, I'm not going to choose Jaylen Brown's season over Jalen Hurts' season because Jalen Hurts is the number one on his team.
9: All right, last and certainly not least, Amber, start with you here. Jordan Love will have a bigger bounce back season than Jaden Daniels.
10: Ooh, buddy. No, I will say no. I think because Jaden Daniels is in a position where we saw what he did his rookie year and then injuries. And whenever it's injuries that are the problem and not just development that's the problem, and where we saw that he set the bar, I think we can all think, well, maybe that version that we saw of the Commanders, his rookie season was the real deal, and last year was just a flash in the pan. So I think I'm going to lead Jaden Daniels having a big bounce back year this season.
12: I'm offended by the question. I'm just
10: shocking.
12: Offended by the question.
10: Shocking.
12: Like Jordan.
10: Shocking.
12: I mean, what do you mean Jordan Love has to bounce back? There's nothing to bounce. I don't understand. Why would Jordan Love need to bounce back? So part of the Packers problem, part of Jordan Love's perception problem is that Matt LaFleur and his offense averaged 8.9 possessions per game last year, which is the lowest since 1999. They just didn't have enough possessions. So his counting stats that everybody loves to look at, the passing yards, completions, touchdowns, all those sorts of things.
10: Those stupid
12: weren't as high as where they were. But you hear people like Mina Kimes talk about EPA, things that make people, their eyes glaze over, ESPN's QBR, their eyes glaze over. He's a very good, efficient quarterback. Matt LaFleur and that offense, they're going to run more plays this year. They're going to get in and out of the huddle quicker. And Jordan Love is going to have the numbers that I think.
10: When did he have them?
12: His first year as a starter, when he was second in the league in touchdown passes.
10: All right, fine. Now you like touchdown passes as a stat. Look at you.
12: It kind of backfired on me a little bit.
10: Picking at twos in a little bit, Gabe.
12: Just kind of trying to make my argument work. Coming up next, we get to the call of the week. We see if Handman can deliver on his promise. Plus, a court order has halted and denied extra years of eligibility in the NCAA. It's all next. Freddie and Harry on ESPN Radio.
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6: Mike, you see, just sent us these. Jaden Daniels' camp has reportedly reached out to Nickelback, requesting the band change its name to Pennyback. The Buffalo Bills could have lost 5 Super Bowls in a row, but decided to stop at 4 out of respect for Jaden Daniels. Then this one's for you. None of you will laugh at this one. Alan Jackson has changed the name of his song to It's 4 O'Clock Somewhere, out of respect to Jaden Daniels.